0: in American history is brought to you by LifeVac, the only FDA-authorized airway clearance device available in the United States. In 1886, a towering figure rose above New York Harbor as a gift from the people of France to the people of the United States. 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Inscribed at the base are words that have echoed through generations. 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America's strength has always come from people willing to work hard, dream big, and embrace liberty. Lady Liberty stood as a beacon then and remains one today, celebrating America 250. LifeVac, the only FDA-authorized airway clearance device available in the United States.
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0: Do you owe $10,000 or more to the IRS like Mark?
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10: Welcome back, America. I'm Hugh Hewitt, talking with U.S. Environmental Protection Agency Administrator Lee Zeldin, member of the President's Cabinet, member of the U.S. Energy Dominance Council. Administrator Zeldin, President Trump said he was going to be striking Iran tonight, this morning on Fox and Friends. About 1 o'clock today, he called it off. And we don't know if it's called off for good, but either way, it creates uncertainty in the energy markets. Do you want to let the audience know what EPA has to do with calming the energy markets and what the Energy Dominance Council is doing? I mean, oil's still under $100 a barrel, which is pretty remarkable given that we're bombing Wednesday and Tuesday.
11: Sure. From one standpoint, there is the regulations on the oil and gas industry. Some of these regulations that were put into place during the Biden administration the regulator wasn't meeting with the regulated community and then drafted these rules. Quad OBC is an example of one of the regulations on the oil and gas industry with flaring, with wells, producers. It's an important topic for them, and there was just so many different consequences negatively on our energy economy. So we have been going through the process. We've already finalized rules. We're doing more to be able to fix that mistake. I've signed off on summer waivers as it relates to the sale of E10 and E15. There are decisions that are within EPA's equities specifically, but then there's also the work of the National Energy Dominance Council. And I think one of the biggest untold stories of the midterm and long-term benefits for the U.S. of what's happening in the Middle East is that you have so many countries that are now looking to the United States for diversifying their supply chain in a way that they hadn't in the past. We were in Tokyo in March, right after the conflict first started. We met with 17 Indo-Pacific nations, their energy ministers and others were there. And countries like, for example, Japan, they were talking about how it takes them 28 days to get their supplies from the Middle East, and they haven't had freedom of navigation where they've been for many decades, also getting energy supplies from Alaska, where it takes just a few days, and they've always had total freedom of navigation. They're looking more to the U.S. They're looking, and other countries are looking more to the U.S. on how can they tap into our supplies. Now, we need to increase our infrastructure inside of the U.S., including our ports on the West Coast, to be able to get these supplies exported. Unleashing energy dominance is big, not just for Americans, but also for our economy and our national security to be able to export to other countries that are relying on it. On top of it, short term, the president's move with the Strategic Petroleum Reserve, other countries doing their part with releasing supplies, the work to be able to get ships through the Strait of Hormuz. There have been a lot of actions that other agencies have been taking, working with President Trump to help with the short-term impacts. But long-term, and again, midterm as well, we're seeing more of a demand for American supplies that can be a benefit, not just for years to come, but for decades and generations to come. It's a whole new way of other countries to be able to provide for their own needs, to be able to tap into our supplies. I would say, by the way, better for our environment as well. Because here in the United States, we tap into these supplies so much better for the environment than so many other countries do elsewhere around the world.
10: So, Lee Zeldin, in the first term of President Trump, Scott Pruitt, Andy Wheeler, they'd come on the program. They had to do rollback. The Obama years were a nightmare at EPA. They grew regulations like vines in a forest, and they were cutting them back. In the intervening time, the Trump Supreme Court appointees added with Justices Roberts and Thomas and Alito came up with the major questions doctrine, and then they came up with the end of judicial deference to administrative agency. Has rollback been easier this time around for you than it was for, say, Andy and Scott when they were in your job?
11: Absolutely. There is a single best meaning of federal statute, and we are going to simply follow that single best meaning of federal statute. That's Loperbright. And we use that, for example, in repealing the 2009 endangerment finding and all the greenhouse gas emission standards on light, medium, and heavy-duty vehicles that followed, and the start-stop off-cycle credit, all the off-cycle credits, including that climate participation trophy for manufacturers to make cars die at stoplights and red lights, stop signs and red lights. So, you know, that was just simply reading Section 202 of the Clean Air Act, which does not give EPA authority to regulate greenhouse gas emissions to fight global climate change. We're just following the best available reading of the law. And as it relates to the major questions doctrine, I'm glad you pointed that out. We saw it with West Virginia versus EPA and other court cases. No longer can a member of Congress down the street where they're lacking the votes, the political will, the political courage to change statute, can you just call the head of an agency, your friend down the street, and say, hey, why don't you just do it anyway? No longer am I able to, you know, read federal statute and say, well, the statute doesn't say I can't, so I guess, therefore, I can. If the EPA is going to impose trillions of dollars of regulation, You need to have a debate and a vote, a change of statute authorization from Congress. And for too long, you had agency heads like the administrator of EPA imposing these massive costs on the American public, on the American economy, without there being that debate and that vote in Congress. So these are consequential decisions, landmark decisions of the Supreme Court in recent years. We are following them simply. And by the way, it doesn't just tie the hands of me as the EPA administrator, but it also ties the hands of whoever follows me. I'm not limiting my power to less than my statutory obligations. I'm limiting my power where I can't do more than what federal statute requires of me. And that's going to be the same requirement on whoever follows me in the seat after me.
10: All right, let's talk about California then, and in two specific ways. California Air Resources Board attempts to bully the country into ridiculous and crazy regulatory overreach. Is there any way that you can bring them to heel? Because CARB is really driving a lot of the environmental nightmare in the country.
11: Yeah, no, absolutely, and I'm glad you asked. Last year, we sent three Biden EPA waivers that were previously sent to California that California used for their electric vehicle mandate and more that a whole bunch of other states then signed on to. That Biden EPA waiver was sent to Congress for Congress to review under the Congressional Review Act. So we sent three of those waivers over. Congress then rejected those waivers pursuant to the Congressional Review Act. President Trump signed it, effectively eliminating the electric vehicle mandate that California had. I mentioned earlier here in this interview where we rejected a part of the state implementation plan proposal for California where they wanted permission to be able to regulate heavy-duty trucks from out of state and even out of country. These and more are actions that have been taken that will be taken in other ways going forward for us to be able to strike that balance of making sure that we don't have one state holding hostage all of national policy, that we are, you know, then neutering the entire power of the federal government across all branches by giving a monopoly of power to CARB. We do not believe in that, and we have taken a number of actions, and we'll do more.
10: I have one more segment with the administrator. Don't go anywhere. We're going to talk about rebuilding L.A. because someone's got to do it, and it's not going to be done by Karen Bass or the socialist who wants to replace her. Hard to believe there's someone even more to the left than Karen Bass. Stay tuned.
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10: Was a great soldier. He's probably a Knicks fan, so I don't want to bring up basketball right now because they're all a little overly zealous. Are you a Knicks fan, Administrator Zeldin?
11: Oh, lifelong, and I'm loving every minute of this finals run. You know, the president called me last night at midnight talking Knicks basketball, and that game that we watched last night was the largest comeback ever in the NBA Finals. It was the largest comeback for the New York Knicks of any game that they've ever played, down 29. And it's just such an awesome team. They have all the right pieces. We're feeling good that for the first time in 53 years, we're going to be hoisting that Larry O'Brien trophy. So we're excited.
10: I'm from outside of Cleveland, so the refereeing in the Cavaliers game where they were 22 points ahead, I know the Spurs fan pain. Let me just say that. I have a feeling maybe the NBA wants the Knicks to finally win something, but we'll leave it there, Administrator Zeldin. Let's go out to California. It burned down because of malfeasance on the part of an individual and just complete incredible incompetence on the part of the city of Los Angeles, the county of Los Angeles, the state. I applaud your cleanup. I did not think you'd be able to get that stuff removed in the record fashion that you did. Is there any way you can help them rebuild it?
11: 100%. And at the one-year mark, President Trump, very happy with all of the federal response efforts, said, you know, I wonder if we could do even more to help break through the non-federal logjams that still exist. He asked me to lead this effort. We were able to help get thousands of additional permits then over the finish line. We in a way, it was kind of like constituent services from back in my day as a legislator. We were calling individuals who lost their homes and figuring out what kind of help they needed to be able to punch their permits over the finish line. We also were getting feedback about how, while some insurance companies were doing a really good job in paying out their claims, other insurance companies weren't. They were dragging their customers through the mud, requiring documentation to be provided even though it was lost in the fire, and at the end of the day, offering up an underpayment anyway. So we have been engaging with the insurance companies, and we have gotten insurance companies to change their policies to help there, and there's more to be done. Same on the banking front. We heard from locals where they have a mortgage to pay, but they also now have to pay rent because they're not back in their home where they're still paying on the mortgage. So we engaged directly with the banks to get the banks to extend mortgage forbearance. We are, quite frankly, working as close as we possibly can with anyone. I don't care if you're, you know, state government, local government, private sector, the builders, the insurance, the banking, the victims, the local communities. We're here to help however we possibly can, and we're happy to do it. This is the most apocalyptic sight I've ever seen inside the United States. I was there right after the fires hit, and it is very personal to us. We want to help Los Angeles rebuild. We're proud to do it. And now, and I would say, as far as preventing any type of an instance like this again in the future, it's very important for California to do better as it relates to fire prevention and forest management. There is a state park right next to the Palisades where there should have been brush clearance. You create a buffer to give more time for fire departments to stage, more time for homeowners to be able to flee. But unfortunately, that wasn't done. There's a need for more of the water infrastructure. They rely on gravity to get water to go downhill. But when you need to rely on pressure pumps to get water to go uphill, then when everyone turns on their sinks, their sprinklers, their faucets, and even the fire hydrants, and the pressure goes down and you can't get the water uphill, then you're unable to fight the fire. There needs to be more redundancy. So water flow is important as well. So while we're going to do everything in our power, there is so much that that other levels of government can do to help. And we want to assist as much as we can. This is about the people of America, everyone. We want to fight for them. And it, regardless of whether or not it fits into traditional EPA equities, the president wants us to assist, and we're happy to do it.
10: Yeah, you know, and Minister Zell, we got 1 minute left. Have you ever looked into desalinization and how EPA could expedite that? I mean, the California Coastal Commission would kill it in a moment, but they're left-wing socialists. But we could use desal on the Gulf. We could use it on the East Coast. Does anyone ever talk to you about, hey, EPA, let's get in the desalinization business? That's got to be good for the environment.
11: Yeah, absolutely. As a matter of fact, today there's a meeting with leaders in a whole bunch of different agencies where they're going to be talking about a number of different water topics. And one of the topics that the head of the Office of Water for EPA is planning on bringing up is the topic of desal. It's an important priority.
10: Come back and tell us, update us on that. I think you may be the only hope that most Californians have of ever getting anything rebuilt out there. It's a nightmare. Lee Zeldin, good to talk to you, even though Nick supremacist though you might be. Come back and keep us posted on all the good stuff you're up to. Stay tuned, America. I'll be right back on the Hugh Hewitt Show.
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19: great moment in American history is brought to you by Connors and Sullivan, serving New York families for over 45 years. 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They put their names to a document that would change the world. The Declaration of Independence wasn't just a breakup letter for King George. It was a bold statement of principle that our rights don't come from government, but from God, that all men are created equal, and that liberty is worth risking everything for. Today, 250 years later, those words still matter, because America isn't just a place, it's an idea born in courage, sustained by sacrifice, and passed from generation to generation. Celebrating America 250. Connors and Sullivan, serving New York families for over 45 years.
20: A quote from esteemed Justice Learned Hand. Anyone may arrange his affairs that his taxes may be as low as possible. He is not bound to choose the pattern which best pays the treasury. There is not even a patriotic duty to increase one's taxes. Over and over again, the courts have said there is nothing sinister in so arranging affairs as to keep taxes as low as possible. Everybody does it, rich and poor alike, and all do right, for nobody owes any public duty to pay more than the law demands. Mike Connors, Connors and Sullivan.
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10: Welcome back, America. I'm Hugh Hewitt. As I played for you on and off today, President this morning on Fox and Friends. In fact, let's play a little bit of what he said this morning. Cut number one.
22: Will there be more bombing tonight?
23: Yeah, there will be more bombing tonight. It'll be a bigger, more powerful. Don't forget,
10: he said this morning, bigger, more powerful. And maybe that's still going to happen, but later today he put out, I want to repeat it again, based on the fact that discussions with the Islamic Republic of Iran have been brought to the highest level of the Iranian leadership and approved, I have, as President of the United States, canceled the scheduled strikes and bombings against Iran this evening. Discussions and final points have been in both concept and great deal, approved by all the parties involved, including the United States, Israel, Saudi Arabia, United Arab Emirates, Qatar, Turkey, Pakistan, Bahrain, Jordan, Kuwait, Egypt, and others. The naval blockade will remain in full force and effect until this transaction is finalized, time and place of the signing to be announced shortly. Now, if you were an Iranian, would you go out tonight? I don't know. I don't know that I would, because the president also said this in the Fox and Friends interview last night, cut number five.
23: It's one of those things. They have no defense. They can't do anything about it. The only thing they have is fake news. You know, they have the New York Times write stories like they're doing great, and they're not. They've been wiped out. CNN and that MS Now or whatever they call it nowadays, NBC had to get rid of it because it was bad for their reputation. But the publicity that they have is incredible. It's almost like they're doing well, and they're getting decimated, just decimated, and they're dying.
10: They followed that up with this, cut number four, which is why I'm a little bit skeptical about the truth that nothing's going to happen tonight. Cut number four.
23: Oh, I'm talking to him. Yeah. I'd like to get a deal now, less than 3 or 4 weeks to go, because, you know, once you do this, you could just go a step further. But I don't know that America has the appetite to do what I would really much prefer doing. You remember in Iraq, I said, don't go in, but they went in. They made a big mistake. It should have never left. You know, that war lasted 10 years, mm-hmm. Killed tens of thousands of people, millions of people on both sides, millions of people. Nobody ever reported that. We've lost 13 soldiers in two wars. In Venezuela, we lost none, took over right. The country. And in Iran, we lost 13. In Vietnam, we lost hundreds of thousands, 19 years. Nobody says that. They say, you've been there for 3 months. 3 months, you know, they're going crazy because I've been there for 3 months. I've decimated the country.
0: Are you thinking next? No,
23: they blame me, Brian. They said, you said you'd be out of there faster. Well, it's a much bigger situation now because we've done a better job than anybody anticipated you could do in such. Look, we were in Vietnam 19 years,
0: but
23: we didn't do the job because we didn't have the right leadership, to be honest. That would have been, if it were me, I would have had that war done in 3 months, four months.
10: So he said, I'm less interested in a deal now than I was 3 or 4 weeks ago, but on True Social a couple hours ago, he says, we're going to have a deal, and everybody signed off on it, and he talked to the highest levels of Iran. Now, here's the problem I've got. Iran has the Mosaic defense. The Mosaic defense drives down the level of control over any killer weapon to local authority, and I don't know how many different local authorities, I got scores of them. And that individual commander of the IRGC can fire off a man pad or a local shoulder fire weapon of a different sort and take down an Apache helicopter, as happened earlier this week, and start a cycle of combat. So the president has obviously gotten the attention, as did Israel. Israel hit them first. We hit them on Tuesday and Wednesday night. Israel hit them over the weekend, then we hit them on Tuesday and Wednesday night. And all of a sudden, we've got a deal. Okay, that makes sense to me in some respects. In some respects, I'm willing to say that's great news. But I want to see what's in the deal. I want to make sure that the president did not, I don't think he would, give them sanctions relief at all in any way, unless and until freedom for the Iranian people arrives and we've got every ounce of enriched uranium and we've got inspection of Pickak Mountain and we've got the stopping of the subsidy for Hezbollah. Did, in fact, the round of bombing by the Israelis or the two rounds of bombing by the United States finally rattle their teeth enough that the fanatics atop the IRGC said, we are in a losing position? He didn't say that. All right. I'm thinking of one case scenario is he's fake, it's a head fake, and we're going to hit him hard tonight. And the other case is they've finally thrown in the towel. We had Archie yesterday saying, we will fight on the ground, we will fight on the hills, we'll fight in the street. Nonsense. They're getting their teeth rattled every single time we send our people over, and our jets know where they're going, and we've got smart munitions. We used 43 Tomahawks last night. 43 Tomahawks. They don't miss. And so the deadliest weapon that we've got, they do not miss. And therefore, I can see no mas, Roberto Duran. For those of you old enough to remember it, he's had it, he's finished, he's done. And maybe with Vahidi, maybe alive or dead, we still don't know. Every day I Google Vahidi, and I get lots of unverified accounts that he's dead and lots of unverified accounts that he's alive. We don't know. He was in charge of the IRGC. Maybe, finally, the Iranians have woken up to the inevitability of their losing any kind of a contest. They have been whacked. In fact, one more cut from the president this morning, cut number three.
23: Part of the problem is that they read the fake news. I mean, because Fox is great. All the anchors on Fox have been fantastic, from Sean to Jesse, Laura. I mean, they've all been great. Everybody, every single anchor has been great. You guys have been amazing. And Trey Yangston is a superstar. I mean,
0: he just covers it so accurately.
23: And I don't know Trey Yangst, but, I mean, he covers it so accurately. It's so beautiful to watch. And he's got a level of excitement that's amazing. But the accuracy is so good. I just saw him on your show a little while ago. And I said, that's exactly what's happening. I'm not saying I want the advantage or that this. I just say
0: that's what's
23: happening. And that's the way it should be covered. And if it was covered that way, the public would say, wow, what a great situation this is. Because we are stopping a very evil nation which has killed thousands of our people. No legs, no arms, face obliterated. You know, what they've done with, you know, the roadside bombs. Soleimani, who I killed. But Soleimani was their top general. He was a brilliant general, an evil general, an evil person. But he was a brilliant general. He was a violent general.
10: But he's gone. And maybe Vahidi is gone now, too. So I don't know. Is it on or is it off? The president most recently said it's off. This morning he said it's on for tonight. I don't know. I haven't seen the document yet that he alludes to in his truth. Stay tuned. I have one more segment coming up on the Hugh Hewitt Show.
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2: 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In 1987, standing at the Berlin Wall, President Ronald Reagan issued a challenge heard around the world.
3: Mr. Gorbachev, tear down this wall.
2: The wall stood as a symbol of oppression, dividing families and freedom itself. Many believed it would stand forever. His critics dismissed Reagan's words as unrealistic and even provocative. But 2 years later, that wall fell and the Cold War ended shortly after. Reagan believed that strength, clarity, and moral confidence could change history. And on that day, he was unafraid to stand for those beliefs. A reminder of the power of a person's convictions. Connors, Ed Sullivan, and LifeVac.
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10: So, welcome back, America. We'll know what happens tonight, including perhaps nothing, as the president suggested, midday. In time for the program tomorrow, we'll have Matt Continetti. We'll have all the Week in Review people, Eli Lake. And we will assess whether or not the Iranians have done it again. 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I'm quoting President Trump there. 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This is from the congressional baseball game last night.
25: That one struck to left field, and what a dive! 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
10: Schmidt, senator from Missouri, he needs Relief Factor today. 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And that was a fabulous catch, Senator Schmidt. 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
11: News this hour from Town Hall. I'm Steve Peters in Washington. President Trump says he's close to a deal with Iran for ending the war.
12: We just made a great settlement of the war with Iran, and we're going to be subject to finalization of documents, which should get done over the next few days. Probably have a signing, maybe in Europe.
11: The president said in a social media post Thursday that he made the move based on the fact that discussions with the Islamic Republic of Iran have been brought to the highest level of Iranian leadership and approved. Trump also suggested that progress had been made in talks to extend the fragile ceasefire. A major spectacle on the White House lawn this weekend is taking shape.
13: A temporary arena called The Claw is expected to seat about 4,000 people for the seven UFC fights being staged Sunday on the White House lawn to celebrate the 80th birthday of President Donald Trump and the 250th anniversary of the signing of the Declaration of Independence.
14: The number of foreign leaders that want to come to this is unbelievable. It's to the point where we may have a diplomatic crisis.
13: Secretary of State Marco Rubio. More than $60 million and tens of thousands of hours of labor have been poured into building the arena. The event will go on, rain or shine. I'm Lisa Dwyer.
11: Severe storms that swept through the Midwest knocked out power to hundreds of thousands of customers, damaged buildings, and canceled flights, with new tornadoes touching down late Thursday in communities outside Chicago. The National Weather Service says tornadoes have been confirmed.

0: We hold these truths to be self-evident. Most Americans know these words, but have you ever read the entire Declaration of Independence? Maybe you have. What about your children, your friends, and your neighbors? 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
5: 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Jamie Dimon just said gold can easily go to $5,000 to $10,000. Bank of America's strategist Michael Harnett said $6,000 gold in the spring. 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
5: 4. They win by convincing people of color that they're victims and by importing more people from third world countries who will be grateful. They're going to be on social services and will pull that lever for the Democratic Party. That's how diabolical this is. That's how disgusting this is. 888-971-SAGE. Do not leave town.
6: Patriots Pasta and Piscopo, featuring yours truly. We're going to have a blast, okay? And we're going to be live at Carmine's. It's right there on Times Square. And you go up into the private room, and then what we'll do is we'll direct you to walk toward the back, and there is the Sinatra Room. It's called the Sinatra Room. Yeah, it doesn't get more old-school New York than that, right?
7: That's life.

0: 888-971-SAGE, 888-971-7243. I am Larry Elder. We are Salem News Channel. So much to get to between now and the next couple of hours. Graham Plattner, as you know, has won the Democratic Senate primary in Maine. And The View's Sonny Hostin supports him. Says the days of us taking the high ground are over. When have Democrats taken the high ground? We'll go down history lane on that one. Jasmine Crockett called to conviction of Carmelo Anthony racist. And get this, some major media outlets are describing the jury that found him guilty of first-degree murder as all white. It was not. I guess if you're Asian, Hispanic, or Middle Eastern, you're considered to be white. Whoopi Goldberg trashes Donald Trump for spending on the reflecting pool in D.C., on the ballroom, and on the memorial arch he plans to build in Washington, D.C. She says, taxpayers don't have open wallets. I just love it when Democrats are concerned about taxpayer spending. After all the money wasted for COVID, all the money wasted on the homeless, all the money wasted on fraud, Obamacare, we can go down the list. Ted Cruz confronted Hawaii Senator Mazie Hirono when she was going back over the bad old days in America and said, we used to have poll taxes. We? I think she means her party. All of this and more, 888-971-SAGE, 888-971-7243. Hakeem Jeffries is dismissing the L.A. homeless voting fraud scandal. Calls it a far-right conspiracy theory. We're going to get into that. But first, word about Spencer Pratt not making the general election to face Mayor Karen Bass in November. Reading an article this morning in the L.A. Times about it. It's all about the number of people who supported Spencer Pratt who are very dissatisfied. And you read the article, you'll find out exactly why I was so reluctant to believe that he, in fact, could win. Somebody wrote me a letter and called me Debbie Downer. I haven't had a sex change operation. I'm not transitioning. But I know this city. And in this city, as is the case with much of California, the word Republican is a four-letter word. It causes people not to think clearly. I mentioned this before. Spencer Pratt talked about homeless zombies defecating and urinating in public places. And I say again, L.A. in particular has voter zombies that step over the poop and step around the urine and then vote for the very same people that are doing nothing to deal with the problem. LA Times points out, as I have, that Republicans make up just 15% of registered voters. And a woman who supported him is quoted extensively in the article. Her name is Megan Daum, D-A-U-M, LA writer, podcaster, and former LA Times columnist. She endorsed Pratt. Quote, I know a lot of people are disappointed, she said. They're saying, okay, now what? What can we do? And the article talks about how his candidacy resonated with a lot of people who are concerned about the poop, concerned about the homelessness. And they quote a guy named Dan Schnur, a longtime polyscience professor at USC. He says, the question is, what now? Can he shape this movement, this raw emotion, into a movement? He says his impact was less ideological than attitudinal. Quote, he wasn't convincing the voters to become more conservative. He was convincing them that it was okay for them to vent their anger in an unconventional way, close quote. And he talks about the AI videos that were produced by him and by others. Now, this is the money part of the article. Long article, but the money part's right here. And I'm quoting. Whatever their concerns about the status quo, many Angelenos were unwilling to vote for a Republican. Let me read that again. Whatever their concerns about the status quo, many Angelenos were unwilling to vote for a Republican. And then the article refers again to the woman, former LA Times writer, who endorsed him, now podcaster, Megan Daum. Quote, during the course of the campaign, Daum said she had numerous conversations with Angelenos who said, I can't associate with anybody who voted for Trump. I can't have them in my house. I can't have a conversation with them. I want nothing to do with them. End of quote. And as you know, Trump said positive things about Spencer Pratt. Didn't endorse him formally. And Pratt was guarded about the kind things that President Trump said about him. He said, I want anybody's support. I don't need to have an endorsement from anybody, he said. My endorsement are Democrat mothers with children who want to take their kids to a park without stepping on needles. But this, to quote the last line in that movie about Los Angeles starring Jack Nicholson, forget about it, Jake. This is Chinatown. And the article says he talked about homelessness. It resonated with a lot of people. A lot of people got angry. Quote, during his campaign, Pratt did not express support for Trump or the Make America Great Again movement. He insisted he was a nonpartisan candidate running on social issues. And as I'm reading about this, by the way, think about what they're going to do to Steve Hilton, who was formally endorsed by Trump, was happy about his endorsement, accepted it. Here's what the article said about this. Listen to this. Again, front page article, LA Times this morning. And this article will be fed to the feeds of a lot of people who get their news on Microsoft and Apple and Google and Yahoo and TikTok and YouTube. Here's what the LA Times article says about Trump and about Trump's positive comments about Spencer Pratt and about Pratt saying, hey, I'm a nonpartisan guy. I'm running on local issues. Quote, but even if Pratt was not explicitly MAGA, his reality TV theatrics mixed with anti-establishment populism were so MAGA-coded that he struggled to persuade disaffected liberal Angelenos. What does that even mean? But even if Pratt was not explicitly MAGA, his reality TV theatrics mixed with anti-establishment populism were so MAGA-coded that he struggled to persuade disaffected liberal Angelenos. He referred to the homeless as fentanyl zombies. He railed against California socialism. He called bass basura, which is Spanish for trash. When Trump spoke of Pratt telling reporters, I heard he's a big MAGA person, Nithya Raman, who's now number two and will be facing Karen Bass and in general, Nithya Raman was quick to share Trump's remarks on social media, warning Angelenos that Pratt was wildly out of step with their views. End of quote. You see the point? I don't need to go any further. And trust me, the videos regarding Steve Hilton will show him standing next to Trump over and over and over again. And they're going to say, stop Republican takeover. Not Javier Becerra has great ideas about what to do about homelessness, what to do about the cost of living, what to do about the price of a home, price of gas, price of electricity. Stop the Republican takeover. 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

0: Go home, Jake. I'm doing you a favor. Forget it, Jake. It's Chinatown.
1: 888-971-SAGE, 888-971-7243. I am Larry Elder. We are Salem News Channel. That's a line from the movie. Roman Polanski. Forget it, Jake. It's Chinatown from the movie Chinatown. I've told you this story before. I put it in my book, As Goes California. My mission to rescue the Golden State and save the nation. So the race is over. Recall's over. And I had some issues with my back, so I went to a therapist I'd never been to before. Somebody recommended her. I thought I was going to be in an office building. It wasn't. It was a residential street. It was a home. So I knock on the door. She opens. I get hit in the face with a plume of marijuana smoke. Not that I would know what that smells like, but I've read books. And she had a bunch of different colors in her hair. She had tattoos everywhere and pins and everything other than her eyeballs. But she's pleasant. And I could tell she knew what she was doing. So she was working on my back. And playing music, the kind of music that we play here on the show, the kind of bumper music that we play here, the kind of R&B, 60s, Motown, Stax kind of stuff that I like. She wasn't playing it because I like it. She had playing it because she likes it. She had no idea what kind of music I like. And so she played a song, and I generally knew who wrote the song, knew who performed it, knew some of the backstory of the performers, and I would tell her, oh, this is a song that was written by Marvin Gaye called What's Going On. It was a concept album where all the songs kind of tied together. And Berry Gordy Jr., the founder of Motown, who, by the way, started it with $500 he borrowed from, I think, his mom, built it into this epic thing. And he liked to control the writers and the arranging. And Marvin Gaye resisted and demanded that he do this himself. And Berry Gordy was reluctant but allowed him to do it. Became at the time the best-selling album for Motown ever. And Marvin Gaye, of course, died. I think he was 40, 42. His father shot him. She said, really? I said, yeah. So every song that came on, I knew the backstory. So now we're about 40 minutes into the session, and she says, I know who you are. I know that you ran for governor, and when you called to make your appointment, I knew who you were, but I wasn't going to say anything because I didn't vote for you. But had I known you were this funny and this personable, I would have voted for you. I said, do you know any Republicans? She said, no. I said, you don't know any Republicans? She said, no. I said, nobody in your neighborhood is a Republican? Not that I know of. None of your clients? Not that I know of. Had I known you were this funny and this personable, I would have voted for you. And I said, news bulletin. Republicans have personalities. Republicans have senses of humor. And she started laughing. She literally did not know a Republican. This is Los Angeles. People have siphoned themselves off into their little bubble. Now, anybody who's not a Democrat or a liberal or a progressive cannot possibly interact and get around the city without interacting with others that are on the other side, air quotes. But these liberals are perfectly capable of navigating a world where they have no interaction with anybody at all who's a Republican. I told you about a similar conversation I had after the race was over. I go to a restaurant on the west side of L.A. L.A. is very liberal. The west side even more liberal than liberal L.A. And the buddy I'm supposed to meet is late. So I'm sitting there 5 minutes, 10 minutes, 15 minutes, 20 minutes. At the table next to mine with two elderly ladies. I think they feel sorry for me because I'm sitting there so long. So we start talking. And over the next several minutes, it turns out that they're both 85 years old. They've known each other since the second grade. One of them was celebrating her 85th birthday. One called herself a human rights activist. The other called herself a psychotherapist. And then after about 10 minutes, one of them says, "Wait a minute. I know you. You're that guy that ran for governor in the recall election we just had. You're that Larry Elder." And she said, "Guess who we voted for?" I said, "You didn't vote for me." She said, "How do you know that?" I said, "Well, you're both Jewish. We're on the west side of Los Angeles. One of you called yourself a human rights activist. It doesn't take Columbo to put that together. You didn't vote for me." And they admitted they didn't. So let me ask you, do you have kids? Yes. Do you live in L.A.? Yes. Did you put your kids in LAUSD, the Los Angeles Unified School District? Oh, no, not at all. Why? System's lousy. Want my kids to have a bunch better education? What'd you think about the way Gavin Newsom mandated the shutdown of this city during COVID? Outrageous. Did not go with the science. I know people who lost their businesses. Do you have a homeless problem near where you live? Yes, we do. Not too far away. It's ridiculous. What do you think about the cost of living? They both said they had kids who couldn't live in Los Angeles because they couldn't afford to buy a home. Have you had a problem with crime? Oh, yes. Talked about somebody that they knew had been mugged. Do you have friends who have left California for a bunch of reasons, probably most notably cost of living? Oh, yeah. Especially during COVID, we had a lot of friends who left. I said, so here we are completing each other's sentences, but you didn't vote for me. Have you had a real conversation with a Republican in your life? They looked at each other, which said everything. And they admitted they had not. And then one of them said, what are you drinking? I said, double vodka, splash of cran and orange juice. Other one said, what are you eating? I said, well, I was going to order a steak, but if you're going to pay for it, I'll have lobster. So they bought my drinks. They bought my meal. We had a wonderful time. But I could tell they had a stereotype of how Republicans are. Don't ask me where it came from. Hollywood, academia, media, big tech, the usual suspects. And when they saw a human being and had to respond to it, all of a sudden they had a different attitude. So this is a challenge that Steve Hilton has. Now, much of California is rational. The middle of the state is rational. Northern California is rational. It's the coastal elite places, L.A., San Francisco, San Jose, San Diego. But you'd be surprised to travel up north in California and find signs that say this is Trump country. But only 25% of California is registered Republican, which is better than Los Angeles, but still 25%. Half are registered as Democrats. The rest of them are declined estate. And in California, declined estate means I'm embarrassed to say I'm a Democrat, but I really am one. So this is going to be his challenge. Cost of living outrageous, cost of gas outrageous, electricity outrageous, schools bad, homeless bad, gap between the rich and the poor, huge poverty rate, misspending, budget is a crime scene. But Republican is a four-letter word out here. I'm Larry Elder.
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6: 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They put their names to a document that would change the world. The Declaration of Independence wasn't just a breakup letter for King George. 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
1: 888-971-SAGE, 888-971-7243. I am Larry Elder. We are Salem News Channel. One more comment about Los Angeles before we move on. I mentioned that these people that I mentioned, the two ladies in the restaurant and the back therapist, didn't know any Republicans. It's likely that they have interacted with them but didn't know that they were Republicans, because what's the upside? Nina is an interior design. And I can't tell you how many times she has interviewed a prospective client. And they have on BS Now on TV. And the client says something disparaging about Donald Trump. Nina is MAGA. She's MAGA on steroids. And dare not tell them about her relationship with me. She's heard clients say things like, I could never have anybody in my house who voted for Donald Trump. So what in the world is the upside in informing somebody that you are a conservative Republican, let alone that you voted for Donald Trump here in California? What's the upside? Now, one more thing about the DHS Secretary Mark Wayne Mullen. Trump, I've heard from somebody who goes to D.C. a lot. Just met him this weekend. He says he's been to D.C. over the years many times. It's never seemed so safe. Crime is clearly down, he said, areas where I go. And Trump is getting no credit. Here's what Mark Wayne Mullen said about what would happen to New York if they had a partnership with the NYPD that was not thwarted by the mayor, number 46.
9: Your operations look different than Minnesota or California.
10: Well, if we had partnership with NYPD, we could clean that city up in 30 days. I mean that sincerely. We could clean that up with President Trump's leadership and us flexing with the ability we have. We've seen it happen in Memphis. We've seen it happen in New Orleans. We've seen it happen right here in Washington, D.C. We know how to do it. We just got to have, you know, politics set aside and let law and order be the mainstream of why we decide we're going to do what we're going to do.
1: Now, in California, in L.A., there's something called the Los Angeles Homeless Services Authority, L.A. LASHA, Los Angeles Homeless Services Authority. Billions of dollars, ineffective, not audited, don't know where the money went. And the Department of Housing and Urban Development says they're cutting off all federal funding to this agency, number 37.
11: Is exclusive. The housing department is cutting off tens of millions in federal funding from LA's homeless program over what it calls mismanagement and lack of safeguards against potential fraud. David Splint, live with the Justice Department. Hi, David.
12: Hi, Dana. Hi, Bill. This is a huge blow to this L.A. homeless authority. It's called LASA. They just were informed within the last hour that they are losing these tens of millions of dollars. They've gotten almost over $1 billion since 2021 in federal taxpayer funding. Now they're going to lose it as this investigation goes underway. This is from the White House Fraud Task Force in coordination with Housing and Urban Development. This is a 13-page letter that we obtained exclusively sent to this agency. According to the letter, losses received, as I said, $1 billion from HUD since 2021. The letter goes on quickly to point out that L.A. County has withdrawn funding for the agency. The city of L.A. is considering the same. The letter continues, HUD has evidence that losses repeated false statements and its irresponsible actions and failures, including its lack of financial management, internal controls, and safeguards against conflicts of interest, pose a threat to HUD, the public, and those living on the streets of L.A. Now, homelessness is a real problem in L.A. and other parts of California. It became a central focus of Republican mayoral candidate Spencer Pratt's campaign, though he ultimately was defeated at the polls. According to the numbers, $953 million was allocated in fiscal year 25-26 by the agency. Approximately 44,000 unhoused homeless people, approximately $22,000 per homeless person spent. FTC Chairman Andrew Ferguson, who's the vice chair of the Fraud Task Force, says that LA didn't care about the homeless, but the Trump administration does. Ferguson is part of this overall task force. They don't just have their eyes set on Los Angeles, really all 50 states, but a big blow to this agency today, guys.
11: That's really
1: now there is a big scandal out here with paying the homeless to vote. Hakeem Jeffries says that the narrative that this is happening is a far right conspiracy on the internet. 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

0: 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Eldorado's Let Larry Know What's On Your Mind.
1: 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I'm Larry Elder. 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Bill, you're on the Larry Elder Show. Thank you so much for calling.
2: Hey, Larry, you know, I've seen Karen Bass's teeth, and they're pretty nice, so why is she such a failure?
1: Well, that's a good question. She does have nice teeth.
2: Yeah. Yeah, so I think she's wrong about that. But by the way, who wrote that LA Times article that you just read about
1: Jenny,
2: why people didn't vote for her?
1: Jenny Jarvie, J-A-R-V-I-E.
2: Oh, yeah, I'm not familiar with her. As you know, I used to write for them, but I stopped reading them 10 years ago, so I've lost track of them. Megan Dom, I kind of remember as being on point, you know, when I used to read the paper, but not that person. But, you know, my home, you can answer this too. My home insurance tripled after those fires, and I predicted it on another radio program when I heard there were like $250 billion in damages.
1: Yeah.
2: I knew that these companies cannot absorb that kind of loss without spreading it or the pain around.
1: Yeah, mine tripled as well. Sure did.
2: Yeah, mm-hmm. Yeah. And my agent confirmed. She said, "Yeah, we can't absorb losses like that and not have a massive increase." And she blamed Newsom and Bass for the negligence of the environmentalism that kept them from clearing the trees that should have been cleared in the brush. And Bass, you know, there were 1,300 fire hydrants that Janus Quiñones, the DWP chief, failed to fix. You know, she's getting $800,000 a year, and she was picked by Karen Bass. She failed to get those fixed before the fire, and we all know about the reservoir. So the big mystery to me is, why would anybody vote, whether the Republican, Democrat, whatever, they're voting against their own financial interest. Even if you're a renter, that's getting passed on in your rent.
1: It sure is.
2: You get tripled. Yeah. So I don't get our people.
1: And Bill, you know, a lot of people are insured by the so-called FAIR plan because their insurance companies have dropped them. It's a government plan, state government plan. But here's the deal. When they run out of money, they then go to people that have private insurance, and the private insurers jack up their premiums as well. So you can't escape it, even if you have your own insurance. It will go up because you have to support all this other plan for other people when their insurance companies have dropped them. It's insane.
2: Right. So when people got their bill, as I did, and as I said, I predicted this would happen, and I was scared to look at my bill, and I felt lucky, unlike a lot of people, that I even had a policy option, whereas a lot of people just got dumped under the FAIR plan you just mentioned, which, by the way, my agent confirmed that that's a total scam. And she added, by the way, if you look on your latest insurance bill, it says temporary supplemental fee for $22. She said that's from Sacramento, from the FAIR plan people, because they need the money. That's not from the insurance companies. That's another scam.
1: Since you called about this just happened 2 days ago, Bill. We had a inspector come to make sure that the brush in our house had been cleared the way it's supposed to be cleared. And the inspector, I wasn't there, but Nina was, and he said, "Everything you've done here, everything's fine, everything's good." Got a letter yesterday, day before yesterday, excuse me, telling me that my private insurance company was dropping me because I failed to clear the property the way I needed to. The inspector was just there, just told Nina everything was fine. I get this letter 2 days ago telling me we're going to be dropped because the clearance was not done properly. So, of course, Nina calls. "Oh, I'm sorry. That letter went out before the inspector came. The inspector came, so don't worry about it. You're not canceled." Who does that?
2: Right.
1: I said, "Why did they send the letter out?" "I don't know. Hey.
2: Right, and we've just seen the beginnings of this. I mean, who knows what's going to happen? I mean, these companies are in bad shape with these claims, and I'm scared to even think what's going to happen next year. You know, so I don't think the other shoe has dropped yet on this, but this is scary stuff. So why vote for these people? I don't get it, Larry. Why do people do it?
1: Again, it's just zombie voting. That's all I can think of. And think about this: Javier Becerra is worse than Gavin Newsom. And this Nithya Raman is worse than Karen Bass. And Nithya Raman has a good chance of winning because she's even more left-wing. The reason Karen Bass is supported is because she gave all these unions big raises. She gave the teachers raises. She gave the hotel workers raises. That's all they care about. And so Nithya Raman wants to give them even more money. So it's a good chance that Bass will be defeated. We'll get somebody even worse. So there's a good chance that Javier Becerra will win, even worse than Gavin Newsom.
2: Well, I dare any of these people to find one person whose home insurance did not triple. That's my dare to these people. And who's paying the insurance? Those unions aren't paying your home insurance. That's for sure.
1: That's for sure. Well, Bill, thank you very much for that. Absolutely incredible. Now, they're paying homeless people to vote. And when Hakeem Jeffries, stage 4 Trump derangement syndrome, was informed of this, here's his reaction, number 41.
3: Earlier in the week, you told me that there is no election fraud happening in California and that anyone who questions the outcome of the election is a conspiracy theorist. However, there are now homeless people on Skid Row admitting they were bribed with cash, drugs, other incentives to vote Democrat in elections. Does that change your stance at all on whether or not these elections are rigged?
4: Listen, I'm unfamiliar with those reports, and I wouldn't be surprised if those are part of some far-right conspiracy theory being peddled on the Internet to try to convince the American people that there's evidence of fraud in California.
1: I wouldn't be surprised if there are far-right people peddling this conspiracy theory on the Internet to convince people that there's fraud going on in L.A. We come back. Going to play you a bunch of homeless people admitting they've been paid. Illegal. Been paid. And here, Hakeem Jeffries, because of these guys, of course, oppose voter ID, oppose proof of citizenship in order to register to vote, wouldn't think of same-day voting. Why? If you're so concerned that fraud is not taking place, why wouldn't you want to make sure that when your candidates win, the American people believe they were legitimately elected? And here he is. I haven't seen those reports, but it wouldn't surprise me if they were put together by some right-winger on the Internet. Stick around for homeless people telling you they've been paid to register to vote. 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

0: 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The closer to the truth, the closer to the nerve.
1: 888-971-SAGE, 888-971-7243. I am Larry Elder. We are Salem News Channel. President Trump has just announced that the supreme leader in Iran has agreed no nukes. Whoopi Goldberg trashes President Trump for spending too much. Don't you love it when Democrats are concerned about spending? Ted Cruz confronts Hawaii Senator Macy Hirono, who says, we used to have poll taxes. He said, what do you mean we, paleface? All of this and more. Hakeem Jeffries says the accusation that homeless people are being paid to register to vote is right-wing conspiracy stuff peddled on the Internet. Number 55.
2: Do you want to speak with us real quick?
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2: The heart of L.A.'s homeless crisis on Skid Row.
3: Right, what's it like out here?
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3: Fun.
2: It's fun?
4: Mm-hmm.
2: Now the center of concerning questions about signature gathering and voter registration.
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2: Some say they've never seen it.
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6: It's happening. For sure it's happening.
2: Others say it happens all the time. How often do you see these signature signer people?
7: Every day.
2: People on Skid Row with clipboards accused of offering money or cigarettes in exchange for signing documents.
7: They will pay you to fill out a petition.
8: Cigarettes, here you go. Money, here you go.
2: What kind of stuff do they want you to sign?
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10: News this hour from Town Hall. I'm Jason Walker. There's been another indication from President Trump the war in Iran may be ending soon. Here's Ed Donahue.
11: The president has said a deal would be done quickly before. Why is this different?
12: Because they've taken a pounding. They've taken a pounding like very few people could take.
11: The president talked about the high price of oil and gas because of the closure of the Strait of Hormuz.
12: When oil comes down, everything else comes down. And most importantly, we have a deal that Iran will never have a nuclear weapon, which was the whole purpose of what we had to go through to get this.
11: He believes Iran's supreme leader has signed off on a deal. Ed Donahue, Washington.
10: House Majority Leader Louisiana Steve Scalise tells the Salem Radio Network if leaders in Iran are smart, they will sign the deal right now.
13: And I think the Iranian leaders realize this is going to get worse for them if they keep playing this game. You do not want to test President Donald Trump.
10: Scalise says Tehran just doesn't realize if you mess with Donald Trump, it can get nasty.
13: If the Iranian leaders had some sense, they would get an agreement to stop a pursuit of a nuclear weapon and to end fueling terror around the world.
10: President Trump says he plans to nominate Jay Clayton as the Director of National Intelligence. Clayton would replace Tulsi Gabbard, who announced her resignation last month. In Minnesota, a man who shot and killed the top Democrat in the Minnesota House and her husband pleading guilty so that federal prosecutors will not seek the death penalty. Severe storms that swept through the Midwest, knocking out power to hundreds of thousands of customers, damaging buildings and canceling flights in several states. And forecasters say overnight, now into Friday morning, there could be more trouble. More on these stories, townhall.com.
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2: 888-971-SAGE, 888-971-7243. I am Larry Elder. We are Salem News Channel. A lot to get to this hour and your calls. President Trump says the Iranian Supreme Leader has agreed no nukes, number 57.
3: Pretty soon, maybe this weekend.
4: And has the Supreme Leader approved the steel, sir?
3: I understand the answer is yes.
4: And when this deal is signed, is the United States going to immediately lift the blockade?
3: Yes, that's true. That's part of the deal.
4: And
3: you'll have oil prices dropping like a rock.
4: And, sir, have you actually secured an agreement on the discussions about the nuclear material and the nuclear negotiations?
3: Yes, conceptually on that, and nobody's getting close to it because it's buried under a mountain.
2: Now, about the trial of Carmelo Anthony, found guilty of first-degree murder in the stabbing death of Austin Metcalf, another 17-year-old, at that track meet in Frisco, Texas. The father of the teenager killed read an impact statement in the courtroom. Here's what he said in part. I said from day one, this was never about race. Please don't politicize it. But what did you choose to do? It's about wrong and right. We're all humans. We all bleed the same color. It was about what you chose to do. A piece of me died with my son, and I'm expected to keep living. You're going to prison, he said, looking at Carmelo Anthony. I forgave you the day it happened. I don't forgive what you did. You're free to make choices all you want, but you're not free from those consequences. You'll face those consequences starting today. People think that grief is sadness, but it's not. It's rage. Pure, unfiltered rage. You failed your parents, you failed yourself, and you failed society. You don't belong in this community. You're going to prison. You can't even look me in the eyes right now, but you can stab my effing son in the heart. That's part of what he said. Now, about the family's grief, the mother also issued an impact statement. Here's what Jasmine Crockett said, number 32.
5: Black women, especially black women who have black male children, live in fear and agony every single day. A fear and agony that I promise you, the Metcalfs probably never spent a day living that way. Mm-hmm. And we're going to have just some real conversations about race in this country.
2: Where do you start with this? Notice complete and total lack of empathy. Remind me of during the O.J. Simpson case. I belonged to a gym, and the TV was on, and the trial was on, and Nicole's sister was testifying. And she was crying. And she was talking about how O.J. Simpson came over once, and he was angry at Nicole and started throwing things around the house, knocking pictures off the wall. He was just enraged, according to Nicole Brown Simpson's sister. There were two black people in the gym, in a gym with maybe 25, 30 people. All the rest of them were white. Maybe a handful were Hispanic. So everybody was transfixed, except one other black woman who's on a bicycle. And she started laughing real loud. And it was clear she was laughing real loud to irritate the crap out of everybody else who was watching, transfixed. What's behind that? What's behind that kind of anger? So Jasmine Crockett is completely dismissing the slain family's grief because, hey, black women live in agony every single day, especially if you have a young black child, implying that they live in agony every single day for fear that they may be told to leave a tent by a white person. I remember when Arbery was killed. He's the one that was jogging through that neighborhood in Georgia, was killed. And LeBron James says black people are afraid to leave their house. It is rare for there to be an interracial black-white homicide. Very rare. 85% of whites who are killed by other whites. 95% of blacks who are killed by other blacks. But as we said yesterday, there are some interracial black-white, white-black homicides every year, roughly 750 in recent years. 500 whites have been killed by blacks, even though blacks are just 13% of the population. 250 blacks are killed by whites, even though whites are 60% of the population. So when there is black-white, white-black homicide, it is far more likely to be a black perp and a white victim than the other way around. And that's just homicide. Non-homicide violent crime, attempted homicide, attempted manslaughter, aggravated assault as insult with a deadly weapon, rape. Roughly 600,000 such instances every single year. 85 to 90% of the time is a black perp, white victim, only 10% or 15% the other way around. So if you want to play that game, Jasmine Crockett, you could argue that whites, quote, live in agony every single day for fear of being assaulted or killed by a black person. And again, the number one cause of preventable death for a young white male, depending upon the year, depending upon the age demo, number one cause is accidents, car accidents, drownings, overdoses. The number one cause of preventable death for a young black male is homicide, almost always at the hands of another young black male. Now, those are the facts from the Center for Disease Control. But here she is. Oh, black mothers live in fear if they have young black kids. Fear of racist white people. Fear of racist cops. We talked about this yesterday. Cops are more hesitant, more reluctant to pull the trigger on a black suspect than a white suspect. More unarmed whites are killed every year than unarmed blacks, and go on down the line. Now get this, this is from CBS News. Headline, Carmelo Anthony's family says nobody wins after murder verdict and sentencing. CBS News. Andrew Anthony is the father of Carmelo Anthony. Listen to this. What struck out to me, number one, he says, was the all-white jury. That's NBC. This is News Nation. Headline, Why the Carmelo Anthony Trial Sparks Broader Debate Over Race and Fairness. News Nation. Middle of the article, it says this. All white jury selected in Carmelo Anthony trial. Tensions flared further after an all white jury was selected for the trial, close quote. It wasn't an all-white jury. There were seven jurors were white. Three of them were Asian Americans, one Hispanic, and one was described as Middle Eastern. But here you have a quote in CBS and a quote in News Nation saying the jury was all right, all white, when in fact it wasn't. Here's more Crockett, number 26.
0: 35 years for a kid who had decided to go under a tent that was not his team's tent as it was raining and simply didn't want to be put out in the rain by some random kid that he didn't know who was larger than him. Listen, a lot of people don't know what it is to live as a black person in this country, but just like you can give the benefit of the doubt to so many police officers when they go out and they shoot some black unarmed person, even though they are trained, the fact that there was little to no mercy seen or humanity seen when this black boy said that I was scared, or the fact...
2: I'm not sure who's the more disgusting member of Congress, Daphne Crockett or Ilhan Omar. It's pretty much a pick'em, isn't it? 888-971-SAG. We come back. We used to have poll taxes, says Hawaii Senator Hirono Macy. Macy Hirono, we used to have poll taxes.
6: In the War of 1812, our nation fought and won America's religious freedom. Today, that constitutional right is being assaulted once more from within.
7: Religious liberty and rights in general were under attack. We all of a sudden became the enemy.
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1: 888-971-SAGE, 888-971-7243. I am Larry Elder. We are Salem News Channel. This was interesting. The exchange that Macy Hirono of Hawaii had with Ted Cruz. But first, Keith Ellison used to be a member of the House. He ran for chair of the DNC. He's now the AG of Minnesota. And reputedly, along with the governor of Minnesota, looked the other way when whistleblowers are coming forth talking about the fraud committed by the Somali community. But this is during the convention, 2016 convention. And Keith Ellison is talking about Donald Trump and saying he's the worst Republican nominee since George Wallace. Unfortunately for Keith Ellison, by the way, this was moderated by George Stephanopoulos. Unfortunately for him, Republican Tom Cole was also part of the panel. Number 48.
2: Keith Ellison, you're a supporter of Bernie Sanders. What should happen?
3: Well, I'm with Bernie on this. I mean, we're focused on getting rid of Donald Trump, making sure he is not the president of the United States. I agree with Bernie. I'm disappointed to read about it. But at the same time, you know, we do have the worst Republican nominee since George Wallace. We have somebody who is so dangerous in a number of ways, not the least of which is his attacks on the press. And his pulling press credentials. The First Amendment says freedom of the press. He attacks the press regularly. So I'm really kind of focused on the job at hand. But I am disappointed. But I'm not surprised. But at the same time, you know, I just have to keep trudging on, organizing people to turn out the maximum number of votes to defeat Donald
2: Trump.
3: Just
2: the beginning here in Philadelphia, Congressman Cole, you just came from Cleveland Republican convention. Was it a success?
4: Well, first I want to correct my friend. George Wallace was a proud Democrat and ran for the Democratic nomination, was on that stage down there.
3: Thank God he got rejected and
4: lost.
3: Well,
4: that's yeah. Fine, but let's be clear on the record as to whose party he belonged to.
1: Donald Trump, the worst nominee, Republican nominee since George Wallace. George Wallace was a Democrat. More importantly, George Stephanopoulos didn't say one word. Number 49.
5: Colleague Senator Hirono said there's a lot more to say, and indeed she's right. And in fact, I want to go back to her comments. She began by saying we have a long history of racial discrimination in this country. That's undoubtedly correct. And then she said, quote, we had poll taxes, we had literacy tests.
1: Let's start with what she said first, number 50.
6: Why don't you just stop lecturing the rest of us? Just because you think you are the smartest person in the world doesn't mean the rest of us agree to that, okay? Thank you.
5: Senator Hirono, I knew Dianne Feinstein. I served with Dianne Feinstein, and you're not Dianne Feinstein.
7: All right, Senator Padilla, we're done. Senator.
1: Okay, so now number 49.
5: Colleague Senator Hirono said there's a lot more to say, and indeed she's right. And in fact, I want to go back to her comments. She began by saying we have a long history of racial discrimination in this country. That's undoubtedly correct. And then she said, quote, we had poll taxes, we had literacy tests, we even had tests of how many jelly beans are in a jar. Mr. Chamberlain, when Senator Hirono says we had poll taxes, I want to ask you who we is, and in particular, what party was it that implemented poll taxes in the South?
8: And I don't want to necessarily speak in every single case, but I'm pretty confident it was mostly the Democrats.
5: And what party was it that put literacy tests in place in the South?
8: Same answer, mostly the Democrats.
5: And what party was it that had tests like how many jelly beans are in a bottle?
8: The Democrats.
5: Tell me, what party were the founders of the Ku Klux Klan from?
8: I'm pretty sure that was the Democrats.
5: Indeed. In fact, Nathan Bedford Forrest, the founder of the Klan, was a delegate to the 1860 Democrat National Convention. What party wrote the Jim Crow laws in the South?
8: The Democrats.
5: And so on this side of the aisle were members of the Republican Party. Who was the first Republican president?
8: Abraham Lincoln.
5: The Republican Party was literally founded to oppose slavery. We came into existence because slavery was a grotesque evil And it was President Lincoln, the first Republican president who signed the Emancipation Proclamation, who won the Civil War, and that resulted in the freeing of the slaves and the passage of the 13th, 14th, and 15th Amendments. By the way, fast forward to the Civil Rights era. Bull Connor, one of the most noxiously racist politicians. What party was he from?
8: He was a Democrat.
5: The Democrats, for the entire history of their party, have been a party based on racial discrimination. They affirmatively embrace it. They support it.
1: And Macy Arono was not pleased. Let's hear that again, number 50.
6: Why don't you just stop lecturing the rest of us? Just because you think you are the smartest person in the world doesn't mean the rest of us agree to that, okay? Thank you.
5: Senator Hirono,
7: Senator,
5: I knew Dianne Feinstein. I served with Dianne Feinstein, and you're not Dianne Feinstein.
7: All right, Senator Padilla, we're done.
1: That was entertaining. Now, Whoopi Goldberg tees off on Trump for spending on projects. Number 44.
9: You know, people forget. You can't just keep coming to the taxpayers. We are not a wallet. Mm-hmm. We are, every one of us, are working our tails off.
10: Yeah.
9: We're taking care of our families. Mm-hmm. We're trying to get everything done that we can get done for our families safely and well. Mm-hmm. And you keep coming to us for some...
10: some nonsense.
11: Productive words.
10: Stuff.
9: For not smart stuff.
10: Yeah. Okay.
9: For ballrooms. I don't have a ballroom. You don't have a ballroom. Nobody in this room has, I don't think, has a ballroom. None of these folks are making over their reflector pools or building giant arches in their backyards. They're trying to feed their families. They're trying to put gas in the car. They're trying to get to work. But you keep cutting jobs and getting mad that there's not...
1: Okay, so here she's concerned about the reflecting pool, about the ballroom, about the monument. Has Whoopi Goldberg said anything about this reparations movement? Ayanna Pressley is one of the squad members. Number 45.
12: But we are here, and so we must work towards repair. This means reparative justice, like advancing H.R. 40 to develop reparations proposals. And as the lead House sponsor, I commit to advancing this bill alongside my movement siblings and the broader work for repair, truth, and healing. But let me be clear. This is not a movement or an appeal for benevolence or charity. This is a movement to demand redress, to right wrongs, to compensate for the harm and loss that we have.
1: Okay. Reparations is extraction of money from people who were never slave owners to be given to people who were never slaves. Whoopi Goldberg is talking about taxpayers don't have an unlimited wallet. You have any idea how much reparations would cost? California had a reparations bill that Gavin Newsom signed. $800 billion. That's just California. More on this when I come back on Larry Elder. Don't leave town.
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15: 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Connors and Sullivan and LifeVac. 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
16: 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Where do you start with this? By the way, regarding the Carmelo Anthony case and the verdict. Notice you didn't hear anything at all from Barack. If I had a son, he looked like Trayvon Obama. Haven't heard one word from Al. No justice, no peace, Sharpton. Haven't heard one word from Eric Holder, Obama's AG, who talked about pernicious racism in our criminal justice system. Haven't heard one word about Kamala Harris, who encouraged people to protest after the death of George Floyd. They haven't said one word about the Carmelo Anthony case. Pourquoi? You know why.
1: because the facts and the law point to guilt, but they dare not publicly say it because they don't want to get in the crosshairs of the Jasmine Crockett wing of that party. Regarding reparations, Obama has consistently opposed him. He had an extensive interview, I believe before he left office or right after he left office, with Ta-Nehisi Coates, and said something to the effect, you can make a case for it, but it would be so divisive in our country, I just don't see it happening. Well, now polls show the majority of blacks overwhelmingly support reparations. But Obama hasn't said one word. He knows it's stupid. He knows it was Democrats who owned slaves, not Republicans. He knows that most people came to this country after slavery. So why should taxpayers pay for slavery when those who were slave owners were Democrats? By the way, America was ratified 1789. Slavery ended 1865. So when you hear 400 years, 400 years, 400 years, slavery was lawful in America, United States of America, for 80-some years. But it doesn't matter. We hear over and over again, people talk about how blacks were kidnapped out of Africa. They were kidnapped. They were sold by African chieftains, captured in war, captured in raids, sold to Arab and European slavers. And several African leaders in recent years, particularly Ghana, have admitted their role, that we were complicit. The slave trade could not have taken place without the complicity of Africans themselves. And by the way, most slaves remained in Africa. And of all the slaves that came to the Western Hemisphere, only about 4 or 5% came to what became the United States of America. Most of them came to the Caribbean and South America, and even Mexico. Yet America has close to 40 million black people. Because unlike the slaves that were taken to Central America, used in plantations there, they died, brought another one in, died, brought another one in, died, brought another one in. And the reason you don't see kinky-haired, dark-skinned black people in the Middle East is because the men were castrated. Often, trekked on foot across the Sahara Desert with a 90% death rate. So, if we have reparations here, do we then go to Africa to get reimbursed for the amount of money that we pay for reparations? It's insane. Plus, every people on the face of the earth were involved in slaves, either as slaves or as slave owners at one point in history. So do we go back? It's ridiculous. 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
1: You know, people forget, you can't just keep coming to the taxpayers. We are not a wallet. We are, every one of us, are working our tails off. We're taking care of our families. We're trying to get everything done that we can get done for our families safely and well. And you keep coming to us for some
2: nonsense.
3: I don't get words.
2: Stuff.
1: For not smart stuff.
2: Yeah.
1: For ballrooms. I don't have a ballroom. You don't have a ballroom. Nobody in this room has, I don't think, has a ballroom. None of these folks are making over their reflector pools and are building giant arches in their backyards. They're trying to feed their families. They're trying to put gas in the car. They're trying to get to work. But you keep cutting jobs and getting mad that there's not enough people to do stuff. You got to go.
2: Yeah.
1: It's time. You know? And I say that with all due respect.
4: And I say that with all due respect. You got to go. What do you have, an unlimited wallet? 888-971-SAGE. 888-971-7243. Larry Elder, Salem News Channel. Speaking of unlimited wallet, Gavin Newsom signs in 2020 a bill to set up a reparations task force. This is an article from PBS. Reparations could cost California more than $800 billion, economists estimate. That's 2.5 times, by the way, California's $300 billion annual budget. Now, as far as reparation for the nation is concerned, most estimates put the price tag at $20 trillion. That is 3 times the federal budget. This is Pennsylvania Democrat Summer Lee, number 17.
5: They are playing psychological warfare with us. They are hell-bent on beating us down to our face and then telling us that, you know, we're the ones who are crazy. And we have to fight back against this. So you know what? I have just not engaged in that topic of them trying to give, like, insurrectionists some dollars, because we got to control the things that we can control. And they want Black folks to feel like they're poking, like that they're knocking the wind out of us, right? That's what they need us to feel that way. Because if we feel empowered, if we feel like we have any, even a tiny bit of momentum, then they know that we have enough power to do damage. Positive damage, good trouble damage, whatever.
6: Good trouble. That's it?
5: Good trouble. But yeah, it's absurd. And that's what they do. Because again, they're trying to disenfranchise you. Because if you believe that you're never going to get reparations from this system, then you tap out. And you don't just tap out of the conversation, you tap out of the system. You don't want to vote anymore. You don't participate anymore. And they know that that's how they don't just control Congress. That's how they can get your school boards, your supervisor, your board of supervisors. They want us that far out of the system. So right now, we fight for reparations because it's owed us. It is owed us. So we're not going to back down on that one way or another. I'm not shocked that my colleagues are not on it, that Democratic colleagues aren't on it. Again, there is a level of comfort in this building that sustains people. And I know that the people who don't want reparations back a lot of my colleagues, Democrat and otherwise. So no, I'm not shocked. But it is why we have to keep people on the outside encouraged.
4: Now, Barack Obama's mother was from Kansas. It turns out her family owned slaves. Barack Obama's father was from Kenya, where there was a great deal of slave trading. There's no evidence that anybody in Obama's family was in fact a slave, but every evidence that people in Kenya were involved in slave trading. So my question is this: when we have reparations, does Barack Obama cut a check or does he get a check? Kamala Harris's father admitted that his family owned slaves. Does she cut a check or does she get a check? The president has criticized Stephen A. Smith, who's trashed President Trump. But Smith said this about the president, number 22.
7: Mr. President, you ain't got to worry about me running. But if I was running, you would have to be worried, because I know there's quite a few people I'd smoke in a debate. Including you. with ease, actually. With ease. No disrespect, but I ain't Kamala. And I ain't Joe Biden. I'm a little bit different. Didn't say better. I said I'm a little bit different. Those one-liners you come up with, oh, I'd have a quick response for those. Low energy, little Marco, and all of this other stuff. Please, that wouldn't work on me. That ain't about politics. That's about style and pizzazz. And being quick afoot. Anytime, any place, anywhere. But again, this ain't about none of that. You the president, I respect the office. But it was my respect for the office that highlighted and ignited my criticism, because everybody doesn't get to have Secret Service detail and rearrange traffic and get watched.
4: Okay, I can't take it anymore. I'd smoke you in a debate. Does he know the president's not going to run again, can't run again? Here's what James Carville said about Stephen A. Smith going into politics. Not me, James A. Carville, number 23.
2: Okay, you know, I am a big Stephen A. Smith fan. I remember I saw him some years ago on TV, and I said, man, this guy's coming in hot. I don't know how long this is going to last. The truth about it, he's really worn well with me. He's very outspoken. Look, he's like anybody else that does any kind of commentary, sports commentary. He's sometimes wrong. Way more times he's right. I find him to be, when it comes to sports, I find him to be really insightful. When it comes to politics, he don't know his ass from a hole in the ground. He's on that running his mouth about how he may have to run as a Democrat, because there's nothing left of the Democratic Party. There's no talent. Stephen Ayer, you me. I mean, you say you're friends with Wes Moore, and you say you're friends with Josh Shapiro. I'm friends with both of them. I think they're really extraordinary, talented people. I got news for you, dude. There's six or seven other people in the Democratic Party that are just that talented. So before you start running your mouth off about politics, a topic of which you really don't know anything about, you ought to sit back and think about it and call some people and run it by them. But don't let your political stupidity stand in the way of your outspoken and, I think, often insightful views when it comes to American sports, of which I think you are an expert at.
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0: 888-971-SAGE, 888-971-7243. I am Larry Elder. 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Because of the IPO of SpaceX that went today, Elon Musk is officially the world's first trillionaire. Think how many ballrooms you could buy with $1 trillion. Secretary of Treasury Scott Bessent talked to Democrat Representative Brandon Boyle, Pennsylvania, about the president's approval rating, number 40.
1: The American people were torched under the Biden administration.
2: Oh, my God. I wish I had a dollar for every time you or on someone on the Republican side brought up Biden's name. If I did, I might have as much money as you have, Mr. Secretary.
1: You would have lost 22% of your purchasing power because that's what happened.
2: So the American people are wrong. The fact that by a 3-to-1 margin, they disapprove of this president and your performance on the economy. They're wrong.
1: The Democratic House has a 17% approval rating.
2: Now, I understand why you don't want to answer the question. I forgot to mention consumer sentiment is at an all-time low. So the numbers on the approval rating of this president on the economy are the lowest since the Great Recession. But in terms of consumer sentiment, which actually does measure whether or not people are optimistic about their future, the lowest in the history of a poll that dates back to 1952.
1: Well, let's look at the underlying data. Two-thirds of those are Democrats. The Democrats...
2: Two-thirds of those polls, so Fox News, The Economist, all the polls are wrong.
1: You're citing the University of Michigan, and...
2: There have been other surveys as well, but the Michigan survey...
1: Democrats who listen to this kind of twaddle, the vote in the single digits, teens, whatever, Republicans, they vote much higher, and that's how you...
2: I don't even know what you're saying, Mr. Secretary.
1: No, I don't think you know what you're saying. I know what I'm
2: citing the facts. Those are the facts that you have a problem with.

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3: News this hour from Town Hall. I'm Jason Walker. Producer prices climbing last month, the fastest rate since November of 2022. Here's correspondent Laura Winter.
4: The Labor Department says the producer price index jumped 6.5% from a year ago. The price of gas up by 23% from April to May. Economists say uncertainty over oil prices because of the ongoing Iran war is what's impacting the numbers. No doubt, President Trump wants the war to be over as we are just 5 months out from the critical midterm elections, which will determine the balance of power in the House and Senate. Laura Winters reporting.
3: Changes across the pond. UK Defense Minister John Healey has suddenly resigned, saying the government is not willing to spend enough on the military at a time of rising threats. Healey says the British government's defense investment plan, he says it calls for well short of what is really needed at this dangerous time. A guilty plea in a deadly shooting in Minnesota.
5: Vance Belter was charged with murdering Minnesota House Speaker Melissa Hortman and her husband Mark, and shooting State Senator John Hoffman and his wife Yvette. Belter came to the homes disguised as a police officer and driving a fake squad car. U.S. Attorney Daniel Rosen says the guilty plea was in exchange for dropping the death penalty.
6: To ensure that he never sees freedom again in his entire life, that was an opportunity that we just could not pass up.
5: Friends describe Belter as an evangelical Christian and occasional preacher who had struggled to find work. I'm Ed Donahue.
3: Health regulators say they're raising questions about a decision to authorize fruit-flavored e-cigarettes for adult smokers. FDA document shows adding flavors like mango and blueberry didn't help smokers to quit when compared with older tobacco-flavored vapes. More on these stories, Town Hall.
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1: 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I'm Rob Redstone, broadcasting in the heart of New York City. 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
0: Thank you, Rob. Thank you, Noah. And thank you for tuning in today and every day. Every day we're here to learn together, hopefully be smarter together, hopefully have better health together, hopefully to be successfully treated and live a long and healthy and happy life. So I just want to talk about an article that was just published in the Times of London today. So it was published. If you have access to that, great. If not, we're going to talk about that for a few minutes. It's an article in the Times of London. It's written by Ben Spencer, the science editor for the Times of London, or the Sunday Times. And it's entitled, Quick Prostate Cancer Diagnosis. It depends how rich you are. And I'm quoting from Ben Spencer in the Sunday Times. Poorer men are missing out on potentially life-saving intervention, according to data that's fueling calls for urgent national screening. This is in UK, but there's nothing different in the United States of America. Here we have a president of the United States, Joe Biden. He's been in and out of the White House for years. He was vice president for 8 years. He's president for 4 years. He was senator for nearly 40 years. He had access, basically nearly free access to health care. U.S. spent billions of dollars protecting him, and he flew 1.8 million miles on Air Force One, which cost about $1 billion. And for the last 14 years, we're told that he never had a PSA. We never had screening for prostate cancer. So if it can happen to Joe Biden, who's, by the way, a millionaire, and a president, and access to care. There was a medical office in the White House. He had to go a couple of doors away, and there was a medical office. If he didn't get screening, the Times of London is saying, well, it depends how rich you are. No, it depends what you know and how your loved ones advise you and how your doctor advises you. And I want to read from this article by Ben Spencer in the Sunday Times today. He writes that thousands of men are deprived areas are missing out from a timely diagnosis of prostate cancer, a national audit has found. Well, Mr. Spencer, it's not only deprived areas, unless you call 1600 Pennsylvania Avenue a deprived area. And in the UK, the National Prostate Cancer Audit, published Thursday, showed that men from the wealthiest part of England were twice as likely to be diagnosed with prostate cancer as the poorest men. And he went on to write, black men are twice the risk of prostate cancer. White men were diagnosed at far lower rates than expected. And campaigners said the data boosts the case for an urgent national prostate cancer screening program. And they're planning a publicity blitz in the coming weeks in an attempt to force the government to act. Well, again, to go back to the White House, remember, under Joe Biden and Obama, they diminished the role of screening for men to be screened for prostate cancer, and they also diminished the role for women to get mammograms. So here you have in UK, this is 15 years after Biden and Obama went to the White House and diminished screening. Now, the English are supporting it, and I think the fact that Joe Biden has prostate cancer stage 4 should be an emphasis that it's not only rich people or poor people, it's people that have access to care. And like we talk about every day on the radio, we accept Medicare, Medicaid, insurances. We accept most all insurances, Medicare, Medicaid. It's a matter of motivation. We're here every day advocating. And I think if UK had Dr. Lederman advocating like we have in New York, we'd have less prostate cancer deaths. And we're going to talk about that in just a minute on the death rate in the UK from prostate cancer. The authors of the study went on to say that men who lived in deprived areas are not so aware of prostate cancer, are less likely to ask for a PSA testing. See, if we find prostate cancer early, we can cure it. Okay, these are the authors of the study. Well, Joe Biden was not in a deprived area. Now, maybe he did not ask for prostate cancer screening, but certainly he knew other men who had prostate cancer. John Kerry, who ran for president and who was Secretary of State under Obama, certainly was known publicly to have prostate cancer. Sad to say, he had surgery. Surgery ends up with less successful treatment than our treatment. Surgery ends up with shortening of the penis, with impotence, lack of sexual abilities, and leakage of the urine. So surgery is not something that's so wonderful. But Joe Biden certainly knew about John Kerry, who was United States Senator, ran for president, was Secretary of State. So surely he knew that prostate cancer existed in men. And the authors of this article, Ben Spencer, go on to say that prostate cancer is the most common cancer in Great Britain, affecting 56,000 men each year and killing 12,000. Well, in America, it's killing 35,000, and it's affecting almost 300,000 men a year. The author goes on to say, if caught and treated early, virtually all men survive. But if it's not caught until the most advanced stage, 50% die within 5 years. And this audit in UK found that 25% of men diagnosed in 2022 lived in the 20% most affluent areas of England, whereas only 13% lived in the poorest 20%. So they're saying, obviously, that there's twice a chance of men in affluent areas in UK being diagnosed versus half that number in less affluent areas, the poorest areas. Well, in New York, if you're listening to the radio, or if your loved one or your wife or your girlfriend or your son or your uncle or your cousin or your coworker is listening now, they can go tomorrow to work or call you up now and say, hey, Bob or Bill or Juan or whatever your name is, what is your PSA? And if you don't know it, why don't you go see Dr. Lederman tomorrow and get a prostate check? We accept most insurances, Medicare, Medicaid. So many men come to us. I've personally treated 9,000 men for cure. And one of the most famous athletes in UK, it's an Olympic cyclist, Sir Chris Hoy, said in October last year that he had terminal prostate cancer. And he said he would never offer a PSA test, despite his father and his grandfather having prostate cancer. He's 49 years old, and he should have known, if your father has prostate cancer and your grandfather has prostate cancer, hey, you should get checked. And as we talked about earlier, if you have one first-degree relative having prostate cancer, your chance of dying of prostate cancer is 71% higher than someone who does not have a family history. And the authors go on to say, if Sir Hoy was targeted with a cancer program earlier, his disease would have been picked up earlier before it was terminal, meaning stage 4 cancer. And the UK government is planning to meet next month to discuss whether there's enough evidence to suggest regular checks like breast cancer screening. In UK, women between the age of 50 and 53 are invited in for their first mammogram. Here it's even lower and should be lower. There's more and more cancer in younger people. There's a charity in UK, the Prostate Cancer Research Charity. It's leading the charge for screening. Screening especially for black men who have twice the risk of prostate cancer, men with family history, also looking for breast and ovarian cancer, men with inherited genetic mutations such as BRCA2 mutations, But most men who come do not have a family history, and they do not have genetic abnormalities. Men with prostate cancer mainly do not have those factors. Men are men, and if you're a man, you have a significant risk of having prostate cancer. You should come and get checked. Like Joe Biden, he did not have, to the best of my knowledge, a family history of prostate cancer, but he went 14 years without a PSA or without screening, it was reported, and now he has a Gleason 9 cancer. Gleason 9 is one of the most aggressive cancers. Dr. Gleason made a scale of how prostate cancers looked under the microscope. He knew that not all prostate cancers were alike. He made a scale from 2, which is the best, least aggressive, to 10, which is the most aggressive. Joe Biden, our president, our 46th president, who had access to 747 wherever he wanted, and Secret Service, and scores of care, and billions of dollars spent on him, couldn't get a $5 PSA test. It's just ludicrous. And now our 46th president has a terminal cancer, and now he's getting radiation and hormone therapy. It was reported just this week. Well, had he come here years ago, he would have been most likely successfully treated. I met him on the street on Broadway, just up the street from our office. And I had assumed that he would have had prostate testing. If not, I would have asked him myself, "Sir President Biden, have you had a PSA? Have you had colonoscopy? Have you had screening? Has your wife had a mammogram? Has she had a pap smear? Has she had colonoscopy?" These tests should be done in every man. It shouldn't be rich men have one quality of care and poor men. It should be every man. And that's why we accept most insurances, Medicare, Medicaid. That's why we're on the radio every day. That's why the UK is, 30 years behind us. I've been on the radio actually now for 34 years talking about prostate cancer. If you want more information, we're happy to send you a booklet and DVD about prostate cancer. We have lots of information to send you. It's always best to meet in person to get screened. Don't be another victim with terminal prostate cancer like President Biden. We send and talk about it with complete respect and best wishes for President Biden and for every person, quite frankly. May be blessed by God for a long and healthy life. But there's no reason to miss prostate cancer in America. You and your loved ones are welcome here for screening, whether it's for colonoscopy, mammograms, prostate checks, whatever. 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
0: We're back. I want to talk about an example, just exactly what I was talking about a minute ago. A 54-year-old man, he's from Guyana, black man, he's an electrician, he's married, he has 9 children. He lives in Brooklyn, he has high blood pressure, diabetes, his PSA went to 5. Normal is considered 4, but you can have prostate cancer when your PSA is 1 or 2 or 3. His PSA went to 5. He had a biopsy. He had a Gleason 8 cancer. So he's seen by a urologist. He was waking up 4 times a night to urinate. We offered him medications to help with his urine. Remember, there are many men with prostate cancer have 2 separate issues. One is the cancer, and one is a urinary symptom. So they're really 2 separate issues, all caused by the prostate. Why do we treat that man? Well, we treat him to get him better, hopefully to be cured, but we also treat him to get his urination going. So he was urinating 4 times a night. His PSA rose to 5. He had a Gleason 8 cancer. His weight was 203 pounds. He was 5'11". He had no headaches. He was a smoker. Smoking increased the rate of prostate cancer. So if you're a smoker, stop it. And if you've never smoked, congratulations, don't smoke. Smoking causes so many diseases, illnesses, cancer, and otherwise, heart disease, throat cancer, lung cancer, esophagus cancer, bladder cancer, kidney cancer. Stop it. This man was a smoker. We advised him to stop smoking. So he had no family history, just like we were talking in a minute ago. He had no family history of prostate cancer. He had high blood pressure and diabetes. He had no prior treatment. His doctor wanted to do surgery on him for Gleason 8. We know with surgery for Gleason 8 cancer, the results are abysmal, about 23% success, meaning almost 80% of those men will relapse. And with surgery, most men end up impotent, losing their erections, losing urinary control, shortening the penis, and having a high rate of recurrence. So for this man, there's lots of reasons to stay away from surgery, but he did get a biopsy, which was a good thing. And then he came here, which was a better thing. And we talked about all the options, local, regional, systemic, combination, multimodality therapy. And he chose only our unique program in the stereotactic frame with brachytherapy here, and he's now cancer-free 8 years later. His PSA at the peak was 9.44 at a Gleason 8, and now his PSA is 0 8 years later. He's fully intact. His sex life works. His urinary life works. He's cancer-free with a Gleason 8 cancer. This man is not a VIP. He does not live on Fifth Avenue. He's an electrician, born in Guyana. He's married with 9 children. He's not a rich man, but he's a man who came to 1384 Broadway, got all the information, chose, I believe, the best possible treatment, had the best possible treatment here, all outpatient, covered by his insurance. We accept most insurances, Medicare, Medicaid, and now his PSA is 0. Cancer-free, living the life, doing what he wants, carrying on all his normal normal manly functions. This is the work that we do every day at 1384 Broadway, Broadway and 38th Street in the heart of New York City. I was talking about a man who I saw 6 years ago. He came to us with a Gleason 6 cancer. He had a PSA 7, so his PSA was going up. He had 12 cores, so 12 little needles went in his prostate. Four of those 12 were positive. He had a stage T1C prostate cancer. He had a unique program and has done well. His PSA is zero. He's urinating well. His bladder holds 255 cc's. All but 20 cc's leave. His PSA has been in the zero range, and he's very pleased with treatment. And this is the work that we do every day. I just saw him a few days ago. His PSA is still in the zero range, 0.02. And here he is. It's a dramatic case of what happens when you come. PSA 7, Gleason 6, 4 of 12 cores positive, and came. He came before the cancer traveled. He's smart. He's thoughtful. He came here for a second opinion, and now he is cancer-free. This is the work that we do every day at 1384 Broadway, Broadway and 38th Street in the heart of New York City. You know, I talk about a man who came to us with meningiomas, 82 years old with meningiomas. He was falling. He came with his daughter. He had an MRI which showed a 4.1 by 3.4 by 1.4 centimeter extraaxial mass in the left frontal and temporal area. He had a neck CT. There was nothing wrong with his neck. He was taking narcotics. Other doctors were giving not narcotics for his head pain. He never smoked. He had no cough or shortness of breath. I examined him. He was in one of the big hospitals in New York because he fell. His father had prostate cancer, by the way. And this is a man who made clothing for one of the most famous designers on Fifth Avenue. So I saw him. He had a meningioma. We diagnosed him, and we offered treatment. And as you probably know, we're the first in New York with non-invasive radiosurgery for brain tumors and brain cancers. Meningiomas are generally benign, but not always benign tumors. They can become cancerous. There's basically three types of meningiomas: benign, intermediate, aggressive, or malignant. He had a benign meningioma, but he was falling. He was having headaches, and he wanted to be treated. He did not want to have surgery. And many people who come to us do not want to have their head opened up for a brain tumor treatment, but he did want to be treated. We have a 97% success rate for the treatment of meningiomas. Meningiomas are tumors covering on the covering of the brain. It's best diagnosed with brain MRI with contrast. They will show the diagnosis, and pretty much the diagnosis is made by that MRI. So here's a man with headaches and falling. It took him years to get the test. Tumor grew to 4 centimeters, came here, and has now been successfully treated with non-invasive treatment. This is a benign tumor. So not only cancers are treated with radiation, this is pinpoint treatment. We made a stereotactic frame of his head. We focused the beam on the tumor, protected his brain. He's had no side effects. And he has a 97% chance of the tumor stopping or shrinking or going away. And this is the work that we do every day at 1384 Broadway, where we accept most insurances, Medicare and Medicaid. My name is Dr. Lederman. 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I went to university, MD at 25. I was an MD at 25, got my MD just like my brother Ted, my illustrious brother Ted. 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So category number one is you want to be screened. Category number two, just diagnosed with cancer. And then category number three is you've had treatment elsewhere. It's just not working. The cancer's not going away. You've had too many side effects. The costs are too great. Cancer treatment is the number one cause in America for patients to go bankrupt. 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So whether you're looking for a screening, looking for the best treatment first, or you've had treatment elsewhere and you want to come for a second opinion, don't be embarrassed. You can call us at 212 Choices. 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And then every night at midnight, lots of people like to go to sleep with Dr. Lederman. Lots of people like to wake up with Dr. Lederman. Lots of people like to work with Dr. Lederman. You can find us on the radio. You can find us on your smartphone. You can find us on our computer. People can listen, and you can listen from around the world, and many people do listen from around the world. We have people fly in from Timbuktu, heard us on the radio, want to get a second opinion and come and get treated. This is the reason we're here, to try to help you if you wish. And one more thing I want to talk about is my background. Just I want to make it clear who I am so you have no illusions about it. So often in medicine you see people who you think are a doctor. So often I see somebody who says, oh, I saw Dr. Jones or Dr. Smith, and then I try to find them, and in fact they're not even a doctor. The patient's been misled to think they're seeing a doctor, and more it's hard to see a doctor. You can see someone else, and that may be great, but most people go to the doctor. They want to see the doctor. They're not going to the doctor to see someone substituting for a doctor. Not a doctor substituting for a doctor, but someone who's not a doctor substituting for a doctor. 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So I was MD at 25, was born and raised in Waterloo, Iowa, went to the University of Iowa, MD at 25, my home state. Then went to Chicago, University of Chicago, Michael Reese, trained in internal medicine for 3 years, took care of thousands of people with medical conditions. Then went to Harvard Medical School, the prestigious Dana-Farber Cancer Institute. 3 more years trained in internal medicine, treated thousands of people with cancer as a resident and then a fellow in medical oncology. And then at Harvard Medical School, still kept my clinic, still took care of patients at Dana-Farber, and was a resident in Joint Center for Radiation Therapy at the Harvard Medical School, triple board certified, 3 more years, board certified in medical oncology, board certified in internal medicine, board certified in radiation oncology, the only Harvard-trained triple board certified 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
2: 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We're just a few steps from the Radio Surgery New York Cancer Treatment Center on Broadway and 38th Street. 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He was the first in New York with fractionated brain radiosurgery, and he's the first in America and in the Western Hemisphere with body radiosurgery. 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
1: We are back, and this is Dr. Lederman, and we're back alive. This is the work that we do every day at 1384 Broadway. I want to speak about a man, 76 years old. He's single, has two children. He came with his dentist. He has a pacemaker. He's been on Xarelto. It's a blood thinner. He had prostate cancer treated in the past. And now, why is he here? Well, he's here because he has a mass in his kidney, and he's planning to have surgery. He never was a smoker. Smoking is a cause of kidney cancer. Smoking also increases the risk of prostate cancer. So he had prostate cancer. His parents were both smokers, and they smoked so much at home that the walls of their house were yellow. So he grew up in a house with smoke, smoke, smoke, and now he has a kidney cancer. And his doctors are planning to remove his kidney. Now, he came to me 2 years ago. So he came to me 2 years ago, and his dentist friend brought him to me to try to save his life and save his kidney. And he finally learned, not from the kidney surgeon who was going to remove his kidney. In fact, the kidney surgeon never told him about options. He told him, you have to have surgery. Well, I grow up and I practice in a different way. We grew up and we believe and I practice that you should learn about all the options. We don't hide options. We're not here to sell radiation or sell surgery or sell chemo or sell whatever, hospice. No. If you come here to Radio Surgery New York, you'll see artwork on the wall in most every room. You'll see the options available, and we'll mail you a package, and you'll see the options, and we'd love to talk about the options. It seems like surgeons don't like to talk about the options because removing the kidney is not so pleasant. And if the surgeon, imagine this, the same patient walks into the surgeon, and the surgeon says, well, you have kidney cancer, I have to cut out your kidney and throw it in the garbage, and you'll never have that kidney again. Or you can go see Dr. Lederman and have non-invasive treatment with invisible beams to attack the cancer with 95% success rate, with no cutting and no bleeding and no hospital, no anesthesia, and you still have your kidney. Which one would you take? Yeah, well, which one would you take? Most likely you would take Dr. Lederman's no cutting, no bleeding, no removal of your kidney, but with high success rate in getting rid of that cancer. Well, why don't surgeons tell people about all the options? Why? Well, I think you can figure out why. So we talk about all the options, and that's true for people who are getting chemo or surgery or proposed chemo or proposed surgery. We talk about all the options, and usually people learn a lot when they are here. 90% of the people I see learn things about their body that they never knew before. 90% of people learn about options that they never knew before. And this man came 2 years ago with a kidney cancer. How do you know if you have kidney cancer? Well, you can have a scan. This man had a scan, and he had a CT scan that showed a large right kidney mass. He had an MRI. It was done at one of the biggest hospitals in New Jersey. He was scheduled to have surgery 2 years ago. His weight was 270 pounds. It was down to 242. He's an accountant. He's a big businessman. He had been on a diet. He never got staged up. The doctor was going to remove his kidney without looking to see if he had spread of the cancer. His doctor never looked to see if he had spread of the cancer. His kidney surgeon never offered a biopsy. We do everything opposite here. Number one, when he came here, we first of all offered him a biopsy to prove it's cancer. Don't you want to know what you have before you get cut? And number two, we staged him up, and surprise, surprise, he had kidney cancer that spread to the sternum. So his cancer was already stage four. So if that kidney surgeon removed his kidney, he couldn't have cured him because the cancer was already in the bloodstream, spread to the sternum, the breastbone. So here he had a biopsy of the sternum, a biopsy of the kidney, had stage four cancer, all these things he knew nothing about when he had the surgeon. The surgeon was going to cut out the kidney and, I guess, hope for the best. Here we don't hope for the best. We hope for the best, but we work for the best, which is totally different. Here we got a biopsy of the kidney, proved it's cancer, got a scan of his body, proved it was stage four. It wasn't localized. That kidney removal would not have helped him, in my view. It would only cause him trouble, pain, and maybe he wouldn't have even survived that. He's a 76-year-old with multiple medical problems. He's had pneumonia. He has COPD. He had a pacemaker. He's on blood thinner. He's high blood pressure. Wow. So the lucky visit, his dentist brought him here. Thank God for that dentist, and thank God for him keeping an open mind and choosing our treatment. And now it's 2+ years later. The kidney cancer's in remission, the sternal cancer's in remission, both treated with non-invasive treatment, no surgery, no cutting, no bleeding, no chemo, no immunotherapy, only radiosurgery. This man's a tax accountant. He's busy as heck. He just got married to a beautiful woman from South America. So he's married to a beautiful woman. She has a dog. He has a wife. And he has a cancer that's in remission thanks to his dentist, who brought him out of the arms and the scalpel of the surgeon who wanted to remove the kidney without proving there was cancer there, without looking even to see if the cancer had traveled. It's so different here at Radio Surgery New York. This is the work we do, the special work we do every day at 1384 Broadway. Broadway and 38th Street in the heart of New York City. And I want to talk about a gentleman who is an Irish gentleman, prostate cancer. He came to us with a high-risk cancer. His PSA was 20. He was treated 9 years ago. High-risk PSA 20 with surgery. The chance of success is very, very low. And with surgery, most likely he'd be impotent, incontinent, leaking urine, and shortened. He didn't want to be shortened. He didn't want to be leaking. He didn't want to be altered by surgery with a very low success rate. He had a PSA 20. With us, he has a high success rate, and he's now 8.5 years later, cancer-free, his PSA 0, even though he had a very high-risk PSA 20 cancer. He's fully intact. His quality of life is perfect. His PSA now is less than 0.02, with no hormones, no surgery, no cutting, no bleeding, only our outpatient therapy for prostate cancer with a unique program pioneered here. And we'll explain how it's unique when you come here. You can call and get information at 212 Choices, 212-246-4237. 212-246-4237. We'll talk about another man, prostate cancer. He, sad to say, had proton beam. He thought he was being super smart by getting sexy treatment. Well, sexy didn't last long. He's married. He has 9 children. He came originally by himself. Now he comes with his wife. He was treated only 2.5 years ago. He had a PSA 12. He had Lupron therapy. They gave anti-testosterone therapy. Lots of doctors do. Well, you know, when you take the Lupron therapy, it makes the PSA go down artificially to 0, so you can't really judge how the treatment's going. He had proton beam therapy and Lupron. When the Lupron wore out, his PSA jumped up, meaning the proton beam therapy did not work. He came here desperate for care. His cancer came back after proton beam, after Lupron therapy. Had he come here initially with a PSA 12, he would have had a 90% success rate. His cancer, we've staged him up with bone scan, MRI, and PET scan. PET scan is the most sensitive test for prostate cancer. It's called a PSMA. It's also one of the most expensive tests. It's up to $7,000. Most insurances will cover it because they know how valuable it is. He had relapse after proton beam and Lupron. We see many men, sad to say, who don't come here first It's better to come first. It's better to be cured first. It's better, and you'll hear why. We did that PSMA PET scan, and his cancer's relapsed everywhere they treated him. They treated him in the prostate. It's relapsed. It's come back in the pelvic nodes, and it's now come back even in lymph nodes in his chest. So he has stage 4 cancer after proton beam therapy. It didn't even work in the prostate. So all the people are mesmerized by proton beam. You come here, we'll show you the data, comparison data from the oldest commercially active proton beam center in America versus our treatment. We have a track record of treating 9,000 men, one of the largest groups ever, treated for a cure of prostate cancer by one doctor here at Radio Surgery New York. We have lots of information to share with you. We have booklets, DVDs. We have booklets and DVDs about our patients and patients treated elsewhere, so you can learn directly from the patient, which is so helpful. And we have comparison data, which, to the best of my knowledge, is not available anywhere else. So this is the special work we do and the special information we provide for men and their loved ones who come for consultation and who come for information and come to learn about treatment options in a very candid, open way. You should feel free to answer, have your questions answered, and ask all your questions. My name is Dr. Lederman, 1384 Broadway, Broadway and 38th Street in the heart of New York City, where we treat newly diagnosed cancers. We treat recurrent cancers, whether it's primary or metastatic, whether it's in the lung or breast or brain or skin cancers. 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So give us a call if you want. 212 Choices. 212 Choices. 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We'll be right back.
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1: We are back. I want to take a break from cancer to talk about a non-cancer topic that we're active in utilizing radiation, which you may not have heard about. It's well known throughout the world, but not in the United States, that radiation can be used for treatment of diseases that are not cancer. And one particular disease is plantar fasciitis, which causes terrible pain in the heel, and millions of Americans have plantar fasciitis. What are the symptoms of it? Well, terrible pain when you put your heel down to the floor, or go walking, or day or night, especially with walking. And, well, people tell you to lose weight and have physical therapy and give medicines, but most of the treatment doesn't work very well. I can tell you I've had plantar fasciitis and suffered terribly. I could tell you that there's data now with thousands of patients treated with low-dose radiation, which is very safe, I believe. Data shows it's very safe. Low-dose radiation, which for the vast majority of people takes away or diminishes the pain. It's done just that area of the heel where the bursa is. Radiation can be used to treat plantar fasciitis. There's thousands of patients treated. The dose is well known. We can attack this terrible disease which causes pain and suffering. It's not cancer, but it certainly affects the quality of life tremendously. The idea is to kill the blood cells that are inflamed. There's monocytes and other white blood cells in the area causing inflammation. There may be other mechanisms as well, and we can treat the tissues. It's outpatient therapy. Treatment takes minutes. It's only a few treatments. The dose is low, but the effects are high. There's high success for people who wish to be treated with plantar fasciitis. There's a lot of information available worldwide. Unfortunately, not much in the United States. We also are treating osteoarthritis or arthritis of the knee, the hip, and the hand. It can be related to bursitis, synovitis, tendonitis. These are inflamed tissues of the joint, and often they're very inflamed and very painful. Some people will try to get you to lose weight and go on physical therapy and give you medicines and injections. Some people even end up with surgery, knee replacements or hip replacements. And many people just want to get better non-invasively with a few outpatient therapy treatments that are safe and well-tolerated in general, highly successful. The safety has been studied in thousands of patients. The dose has been studied in thousands of patients, and we have technique and knowledge and experience and a team aimed to try to get rid of this terrible pain. It's estimated more than 30 million Americans will suffer from arthritic pain or plantar fasciitis, so it's a disease that's vast in scope. If you think about vast in scope, it's immense. And many of us, even me, suffer plantar fasciitis and are eager to have a treatment that is considered very safe and quick and outpatient and non-surgical and non-medicinal. So there's no medicines needed. You can, of course, try medicines like non-steroidal anti-inflammatories and physical therapy and pain management and local manipulation, but those are often poorly successful and don't really work much. And to tell someone who's suffering in pain to lose weight, to lose 10 or 20 or 30 pounds, it may be months if they're very motivated, versus our treatment can be done in minutes and has high success rate. So it's always best to meet in person. Information has been provided at the largest radiation meetings in the world, including Astro Meetings, and been recognized by scholars around the world. 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In general, it's a very well-tolerated treatment, painless treatment, and highly successful treatment. 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This is the work we do every day at 1384 Broadway. And I want to talk about a woman who came to us with, which was said, she went to one of the biggest hospitals, what was said to be left breast cancer. 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She's a Jamaican woman. She's single. 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We worked her up and found there was no breast cancer. There was a lymphoma in her armpit, stage one. We staged her up with a PET scan and a biopsy. No breast cancer. Elsewhere she's going to have mastectomy and chemo. No breast cancer. Only stage one lymphoma, B-cell lymphoma. We offered her all the options. She chose to have radiation years ago and is now cancer-free. We were able to treat her cancer in her armpit, localized lymphoma. We see many people with lymphoma. Sad to say, it seems like most chemo doctors do not recognize and do not understand or do not offer patients all the options. Here we talk about all the options, and we're happy to do so. Our literature discusses all the information. 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

0: cancer. 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
2: News this hour from Town Hall. I'm Jason Walker. President Trump calls off any new military strikes on Iran.
3: President Trump says the deal to end the Iran conflict is close without giving details. The president spoke from the Oval Office on Thursday. Hours earlier, the president threatened major strikes on Iran. Mr. Trump also threatened to seize control of Iran's oil and gas industries as escalating attacks between both countries push the Mideast closer to full-scale war.
2: That is Washington correspondent Andrew Stewart reporting. Supreme Court declined to let Alabama execute a man with nitrogen gas. Justices refused to lift an injunction blocking the state from carrying out the nation's ninth execution by that method. They declined to set aside lower court findings that it is unconstitutional. Republicans are getting an edge up in Florida.
4: The Florida Supreme Court has allowed the use of a new U.S. House map drawn by Republicans in the midterm elections. The court declined a request to issue a temporary injunction against the map. Attorneys representing voters argued that the new districts violate a state constitutional ban on political gerrymandering. Republicans currently hold 20 of the state's 28 U.S. House seats. The new voting districts could improve the GOP chances to win four additional seats in November. I'm Lisa Dwyer.
2: At least three twisters have battered communities outside Chicago, destroying homes and ripping down power lines. There have been no reports of any fatalities. More than 30 lawsuits filed against GKN Aerospace after the company's tank containing a highly flammable chemical overheated and threatened a catastrophic explosion in California's Orange County. More on these stories, townhall.com.
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2: Thank you, Rob, and thank you, Noah, and thank you for tuning in today and every day. Every day we're here on the radio, and every day we're trying to educate. We're not selling anything. We're here to educate so that if you or your loved one or family or friend or neighbor or that person down the street has a calamity, a cancer or something like that, that you might say, hey, there might be another option than to removing your breast or your nose or your ear or your lung or your prostate or your bladder or your colon or your arm or your leg. And it may sound like an exaggeration, but we're dealing with this every day. And every day I see people, sometimes they come before, the smart ones come before, and then the other ones, well, they had something done to them and they're upset and it didn't work out well. So that's why we're here today, to educate, just like when you go, when I went to medical school, or a person goes to medical school, maybe you went to medical school, you start out as a normal person, and slowly, you learn about medicine and diseases, disease processes, normal and abnormal, and then with time, with experience, with a patient, 2 patients, 100 patients, 1,000 patients, 40,000 patients, like I've treated 40,000 patients, you have lots of experience, and you can offer that experience to people. And so often we see patients who go to the doctor. They go to the doctor, but they don't even see the doctor. And the worst part is they don't even know they didn't see the doctor. They see someone else. There's a substitute of some denomination that's not a doctor. And I ask him, well, who did you see? I saw Dr. Joe, whatever. And I go and try to find Dr. Joe, and Dr. Joe doesn't exist, but Dr. Joe is a substitute. And most patients that I know want to see the doctor. And this is the only place where you go that I'm aware of that you'll actually, there's a few exceptions, I should say that, but in general, that you actually see the doctor. In so many big facilities and super-duper hospitals, you see a substitute, not the doctor that you intend to. And most people are ashamed or shy or bashful or don't even know to say, who are you? And what is your qualification? And did you go to medical school? And if not, what did you do? And why are you here? And why can't I see the doctor? And it's so important to be able to see the doctor and spend time with the doctor and accessible to the doctor. And people that see me go away with my phone number, and they go away with my email, and they can find me pretty much day or night, or they can come here to 1384 Broadway. It makes such a huge difference when you're dealing with a doctor that has decades of experience versus a doctor substitute. So you get to decide if you like a doctor substitute. If that's for you, then you can go elsewhere. If you want to see the real doctor, the real McCoy, triple board certified, Harvard trained, then you may wish to come to 1384 Broadway. You don't pay more to see the doctor. That's a surprising thing. You don't pay more to get someone with more experience and more degrees and more education. And that's kind of the point. You can get a substitute. A super duper hospital can hire a substitute for a lot less money than a doctor, and then get 10 substitutes instead of the one doctor. They can make all your doctor. You can sit on the 18th floor and be so happy while your substitutes. But your patient may not be so happy, and the patient's family may not be so happy. And I can tell you, so often the patient and their family do not even know they're getting a doctor substitute. They walk in with a white coat and a stethoscope and some big badge. Most people don't even know. Sad to say, they don't even know they're not seeing the doctor. And, well, that's another point that we talk about here at Radio Surgery New York. But mainly we talk about our patients, and mainly we talk about people who come in and be seen, and it's always better to come and be seen in person. We don't do telemedicine because there's so many mistakes. That's another point. So many hospitals you can go. A doctor can be in bed, or maybe one of them can be the doctor that answers the phone and talks to you for a few minutes and charges you like it's a consultation. But they don't see you. You don't see eye to eye. You don't examine the patient. The patient's not examined. The patient doesn't really have much sense of the doctor, other than a voice on the phone, and who knows, is it a doctor or a doctor's substitute, versus actually seeing the doctor and going through the records and reviewing the records and examining the patient and answering the questions in person. It's a heck of a lot more informative and instructive for the patient, and that's why we don't cut corners here in doing hamburger helper. We do not do hamburger help here. You see the doctor, meet the doctor. We like to sit down. Like my grandfather told me 60 years ago, I asked him, what did you do when you go see the doctor? Why? He said, my beloved grandfather, Dr. Joseph Lederman, may he rest in peace, said, when I go to the doctor, I tell the doctor to sit down, close the door, and stay a while. 60 years ago, he told me that. I tell the doctor to sit down, close the door, and stay a while. So many patients tell me, oh, the doctor's spending the whole time, if the doctor even shows up, and often it's someone else, a substitute, the doctor has his hand on the doorknob ready to get out of there. No. When I see a patient, we close the door, we sit down, and stay a while. And that's how we do things here. And that's one lesson I've learned from Joe Lederman, my beloved grandfather. And I try to learn lessons from everybody, including my patients. I want to talk about this week. We saw patients who heard about our special program, not cancer. We also treat not cancer. There's some benign tumors like meningiomas and acoustic neuromas and pituitary tumors and other tumors which we'll be talking about on the program. But there's also another reason to consider radiation. That is for people, and there's millions who have plantar fasciitis, people with terrible suffering, pain of the heels, or osteoarthritis, or bursitis, or synovitis, of their tendonitis, of their joints, especially of the knees and hips and hands, and they don't know what to do. They've tried medicines, they've tried weight reduction, they've tried injections, they've tried all kinds of concoctions, and often it doesn't work. And many people just don't want to jump in and have a knee replacement or hip replacement and wanting something that's better than those medicines and being told, oh, lose 20 pounds. It's hard to lose 20 pounds, especially when you're not walking around very much and you have pain in your joints, pain in your heel, plantar fasciitis, or pain in the knee or pain in the hip. It's easy to say, hey, lose weight and go on physical therapy, but every time you move and walk, it's painful. And so we're offering a program which is innovative, and thousands of patients have been treated using very low-dose radiation for treatment of plantar fasciitis. This is an inflammation of the tissues around the heel, and so many people have heel pain caused by plantar fasciitis, or knee or hip pain, osteoarthritis, bursitis, tendonitis, synovitis. This is the work we do with high success rates, and there's data of thousands of patients over decades, and it's something that's always best to meet in person. So it's not cancer, has nothing to do with cancer, but it has something to do with focused radiation to attack the inflammatory cells and inflammatory tissues around the heel, the knee, the hip, the hands, and this is the work we do, and it's always best to meet in person. Of course, we accept most insurances, Medicare, Medicaid, so you shouldn't have to worry about that. And you may want another option besides going to surgery, which is a big, big deal compared to our treatment, which is non-invasive, using invisible beams to attack the tissues around the heel, the knee, the hip, or hands. Those are the most common sites that are useful to treat, and this is the work we do every day at 1384 Broadway. And just for example, I had a patient who came in this week. Came in, he's had heel pain, he's tried medicines, he's tried gels, he's tried physical therapy. He said his heel pain got worse with physical therapy. And he's a little bit overweight, but not by much, maybe 10 pounds or so. And he thought he lost as much weight as he could, and he'd done everything he can. He does not want medicines, gels, creams, and he wants some relief. And this is why we're talking about it, to inform you. And you can pass on the information to your loved ones. Someone talks to you about their aching knee or hip or heel or hands, you may want to say, hey, it might be time to meet Dr. Lederman. If they say, hey, I don't have cancer, they go, no, we don't have cancer, but it's another method of treatment that we utilize to try to help people, to provide comfort and relief from symptoms that can be pretty severe. And I talk about it myself because I personally had plantar fasciitis, and I know how devastating it is and how destructive it is and how it interferes with life. So give us a call. Again, we accept most insurances, Medicare, Medicaid. You can call us at 212-CHOICES now or tonight or tomorrow or never, whatever you want. But you can keep it in the back of your mind when someone talks about heel pain, knee pain, hip pain, hand pain. I would say, hey, Dr. Lederman, and he doesn't only treat cancer. And I've been treating benign disease for decades, in fact. So this is the work that we do at 1384 Broadway, Broadway and 38th Street in the heart of New York City. And we're talking about a patient who came in this week. He was also seen at one of the super-duper hospitals, and he had a cancer in the airway, the right middle lobe. He's 65 years old. And, well, he had scans. He had a PET scan. He was found to have this mass. He had bronchoscopy, which is looking down into the airways of the throat, down to the airways, the trachea, and then the airways. And he had a mass in the right middle lobe that was basically obstructing the whole lobe. And the pulmonary doctors did a biopsy of it. They opened it up somewhat, and they found cancer. And this is the work that we do, 1384 Broadway. And why do we treat cancers of the airway? Well, it was offered surgery at the super-duper big place. That's the only thing they talked about, was super-duper surgery, which would be moving the airway and that lobe. And that's big surgery. And understand, when you have big surgery, there could be big complications. And they remove the right middle lobe. Well, you're never going to have that again. And I've seen so many people that have had part of their lung removed. And the surgeon, sad to say, doesn't tell, it seems, the patient about all the options. If you come here or get our information, if you call 212-CHOICES and get our information, you'll see we talk about all the options: local therapy, regional therapy, systemic therapy, surgery, chemo, immunotherapy, radiation, radiosurgery. We talk about them all, and that's how I was trained. That's how I was brought up. That's how I was educated. The doctor's not selling surgery. I know surgery's a big ticket item at super duper hospitals, but maybe the patient doesn't want the lung removed, and maybe the patient should have been told about Dr. Lederman's radiosurgery to aim beams at that cancer that's blocking the cancer, blocking the airway. And this man had a carcinoid cancer. This is the work we do. We have a huge experience. We've treated 40,000 patients with radiosurgery, high success rate, high quality of life, with no cutting or bleeding. How is radiosurgery done? Well, number one, it's not surgery. It's a misnomer. It's misnamed. Radiosurgery was coined by a neurosurgeon 60 years ago to say you could focus beams of radiation on a particular area and it would obliterate it like surgery, without surgery. So radiosurgery is a misnomer. There's no cutting, no bleeding. How do we make that happen? We make a stereotactic frame, and we're, I think, the only ones with a true stereotactic frame, a true system, a true stereotactic radiosurgery for the body, and we focus the beam. We're able to attack the cancer wherever we want, whether it's like in this man's right middle lobe, to attack the cancer, the carcinoid, or other cancers, whether it's of the throat, the brain, the lung, the breast, the liver, the kidneys, bladder, prostate, primary cancers, that's where cancers start, or metastatic cancers, that's where cancers travel. And we often see people who have had treatment elsewhere. We often treat people who have had prior surgery or chemo or radiation elsewhere. So this is the work we do. This man, I met him and his lovely wife. He had two children. His son's a lawyer. His daughter works in Manhattan. And he came to Manhattan to try to save his lung and save his life and save his quality. This is the work that we do every day at 1384 Broadway. If you have questions, you're welcome to call us. It's always better to meet in person. My name is Dr. Lederman, 212-CHOICES, 1384 Broadway. We'll be right back.
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1: 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This is Rob Redstone here with Dr. Gil Lederman in the heart of New York City. We're just a few steps from the Radio Surgery New York Cancer Treatment Center on Broadway and 38th Street. 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He was the first in New York with fractionated brain radiosurgery, and he's the first in America and in the Western Hemisphere with body radiosurgery. You can also call Dr. Lederman at 212-CHOICES for a free informative booklet and DVD. Hey, Dr. Lederman, we're back.
2: We are back. I want to talk about an 82-year-old woman, a woman with breast cancer. She came to me with a biopsy in the right breast at the 9 o'clock position, and doctors may not sound so appealing, but we use kind of like a clock on the breast, a clock to tell which angle from the nipple mass is or was biopsied. And this woman came with a mass or a biopsy at the 9 o'clock position of the right breast. So if you imagine the clock on top of a breast at 9 o'clock, that's where the cancer was, and it was 10 centimeters from the nipple, so we know exactly where it was. It's kind of like sink the battleship, if you remember from your childhood. So she had a right breast cancer, 9 o'clock position, 10 centimeters from nipple. She had a biopsy, and the doctors at the super-duper general wanted to do surgery on her, and she was just so adamant, not wanting to have any surgery whatsoever. She had ductal carcinoma in situ, so it's an early cancer. She was given hormonal therapy, which for an 82-year-old should be very well tolerated. The patient had a son who was treated here. The son is an interesting man. He's about 50 years old, and he had lymphoma, and he was treated in the Army and the Air Forces, Armed Forces, and he was treated at one of the super biggest hospitals in New York, and they kept on giving him chemo for years and years and years. And he had about 20 years of chemo, if you can believe that. And then he came to me, and we gave him a few shots of radiosurgery, pinpoint treatment for his lymphoma, and he's been cancer-free ever since. Years later, it's approaching 10 years that her son was treated for lymphoma, cancer-free. The son is cancer-free, and the son recommended to his mom, who now has breast cancer, biopsy positive, and she doesn't really want to have surgery, and she actually had no treatment. She waited a year to learn about Dr. Lederman. She came here years ago. So the son was about 10 years ago, the mother's about 5 years ago, and now she comes with this breast cancer, and we treated her. We treated her with no surgery, no cutting, no lumpectomy, no mastectomy. There's lots of cancer in the family. Her son had lymphoma, her brother had prostate cancer, and we treated the brother also. And I examined her, and she had this mass in the breast. in the right breast. She had a 3-centimeter mass at the 10, I thought it was a 10 o'clock position, and had no lymph nodes involved. We staged her up. We got scans of the rest of the body. She was seeing a big breast surgeon. She already had scheduled, the breast surgeon had scheduled her for surgery, and she said, no, I don't want surgery. But he never told her about all the options. Again, it's one of those stories where it seems like we're the only ones talking about all the options. And we do it because we believe morally it's right. It's the right thing to do. And the surgeon didn't tell her about all the options. The surgeon didn't say, I can remove your breast or remove part of your breast. She would still need radiation because of cancer. Surgery is not enough in general. And he never told her, well, if you don't want surgery, go to Dr. Lederman. He never told her that. Why? Guess why? You can figure that one out yourself. And we treated her years ago with external radiation, focused radiation only. And now she's back this week, cancer-free, years later, of the breast. No surgery, no cutting, no bleeding, biopsy-proven cancer of the breast. And we have lots of information to share with you if you want. Just give us a call at 212-CHOICES. We'll send you the information about breast cancer, a DVD about breast cancer. It's always best to meet in person. You might learn things. Most likely you will learn things. I believe that patients come here about 90% of the time. They learn things about their own body they never knew before they came here. And so patients can learn a lot. It's beneficial for the patient. May well save their life and save their body like this woman. She just did not want deforming surgery on her breast. She chose her treatment, cancer-free. Her son chose his treatment after 20 years of chemo for lymphoma. It didn't work. And he, too, is cancer-free. This is the work that we do every day at 1384 Broadway. Broadway and 38th Street in the heart of New York City. Just a few minutes ago, I heard from Guy. Guy's a very fine athlete. He's an Olympic athlete. And he's fair-complected, like many people with skin cancer. Blue eyes, blonde hair, fair-complected. He had 4 skin cancers, and he just did not want to have surgery. And he had a friend who he said had terribly deforming surgery. He said it's like his face was cut with a melon baller, which is a word I never heard about until Guy introduced me to this word, melon baller. I guess it's how you make a ball out of a melon. And, well, he just did not want his face deformed. He had cancers, 4 separate cancers, most of them on the face, nose, and cheeks. And he learned about her work, and I believe he really likes the work, and it's incredible how quickly his cancers go away. And he's now 4 for 4, like he said. He's beautiful man, handsome man. He has a beautiful wife. He shows his picture. He's very proud of his family, his children. And he's happy about how he looks, and he's cancer-free after our treatment. And that's why he asked about coming on the radio, and I wanted to wait till all 4 treatments were done. We didn't know there were going to be 4. First it was 1, and then another, and another, and another. And only when he finished the last one did we decide to make that advertisement about him so he could talk really what happened to his 4 cancers. And he's a pretty young man. He's about 55, so it's likely, sad to say, he'll get other cancers, because usually what's causing these cancers, it's usually predilection, where it's fair complexion, blue eyes, blonde, fair complexion, often Northern European heritage, whether it's Irish, English, Scandinavian, German. Those are the most common, but even Bob Marley, who is not fair complected, sad to say, died of his skin cancer. So it's not only fair-complected, blue-eyed, blonde people. So if you have a skin lesion or want to try to avoid surgery, I know with dermatologists or surgeons, they tend to recommend surgery about 99.9% of the time, and they tend to skip over Dr. Lederman for some reason, and we know the reason for that. I think you can imagine that's something like why breast surgeons don't send their breast patients here. But patients learn on their own, and patients who learn on their own and are cancer-free, it's pretty sweet, like our patient I just described a few minutes ago. So for this man, 4 for 4, and he's really happy. He's doing well. He's pleased. He looks good. He's in the public eye. He's a professional athlete, and he's a family man. Again, as I said, he had a beautiful wife and a beautiful family, and I'm sure he wants to keep his body together and intact, and that's the work that we do every day at 1384 Broadway. I was actually starting to talk about a woman who I recently treated who had a cancer of the left nose. So she had a cancer of the left nasal ala. The ala is the lower part of the nose on the left side. And she had a biopsy-proven basal cell cancer. We often treat basal cell cancers and squamous cancers. And the left side before looked like it was pushed in and deformed from the cancer. And she's now treated. And in fact, it's all healed up. So the cancer is gone. The deformity, luckily, is gone. And this is the work we do. And we've treated thousands over decades. Have a huge interest in skin cancers. There's so many skin cancers. About 3 million skin cancers a year. And I believe that 99% of them are treated with surgery, sad to say. And we're here to try to inform you that there are options besides surgery. You don't have to lose part of your nose or mouth or eye or ear. And believe me, I've seen that all. I've seen people without an ear, without a nose, without an eye or part of their mouth missing or other parts of their body from skin cancer. And I can tell you, most likely our success rate is very high for skin cancers, whether it's basal cell or squamous cell or other cancers. Our success rate is very high. Non-invasive outpatient therapy. Walk in and a few minutes later walk out with the treatment. So this is the work that we do every day at 1384 Broadway. Also, I should tell you that our other hours on WR include Saturdays. Saturday morning, we're here from 11 a.m. to noon, from 1 to 2 p.m., from 3 to 4 p.m., and from 5 to 6 p.m. And then every night at midnight, and it's a very popular show. Lots of people like to go to sleep with Dr. Lederman. Many people like to wake up with Dr. Lederman. Many people like to work with Dr. Lederman. Even at midnight, and it's worldwide, these shows are broadcast worldwide. 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So you don't have to be on the radio. 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My name is Dr. Lederman. We'll be right back.
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1: 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This is Rob Redstone here with Dr. Gil Lederman in the heart of New York City. We're just a few steps from the Radio Surgery New York Cancer Treatment Center on Broadway and 38th Street. 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He was the first in New York with fractionated brain radiosurgery, and he's the first in America and in the Western Hemisphere with body radiosurgery. 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
2: We're back. I want to talk about a man. He came to me as a 67-year-old. He came actually 10 years and 1 month ago. He's a great man. He's actually on one of our videos. You can watch him if you call our office or stop in. And many people, by the way, stop into our office and pick up a package of information for themselves and for loved ones. And loved one may even be that man or woman down the street who you know is suffering with cancer and doesn't know what to do and is very unhappy and things are not turning out, or she's being offered more and more chemo or surgery or standard radiation. It's just not working out. So many people walk into our office at 1384 Broadway, Broadway and 38th Street in the heart of New York City. We're just a couple blocks south of Times Square, so there's about 500,000 people each day in our neighborhood, and it's easy to stop by. Transportation is so easy. There's 15 subway lines that come right to our neighborhood, whether it's 1, 2, 3, 4, 5, 6, ACE, NQR, BD, FM, 7, S, and Q. And there's all the subways additionally, all the buses additionally, and then people that come in by train to Penn Station and Grand Central are only a few blocks away. So it's super easy to get here, whether you want information or you're a patient. That's why so many people come here. It's easy. It's convenient. And we made our office to be accessible. We accept most insurances to be accessible. And we offer this information on the radio to educate so you don't get stuck saying, oh, I have to go to this hospital. They want to cut out my prostate. I'll be impotent. I'll be leaking urine. My penis will be shorter and the results are less good. Then Dr. Lederman, no, you can get on the train and come here or drive in or any way you want to make it, and get seen. And that's what so many people do. 40,000 patients we've treated over decades, lots of experience. This is the work we do. I'm talking about a man, anyway, he's 67 when he came to me 10 years and 1 month ago. He had a mass in his chest, right under the breast. He had a mass. It was growing, growing, growing, growing, growing. He went to the biggest hospitals around, all the super pooper, pooper, pooper places. He had a mass. It was a cellular schwannoma. And one more thing I should tell you. People say, oh, I have a rare tumor. I'm going to go to super duper general. More people come here than go to super duper general in general. Because why? Because people like him do not want to have radical surgery. They don't want his chest and his muscles and his ribs removed. And that's what super duper general saw and recommended. They saw him, it was seen by pulmonologists, thoracic surgery. They offered radical surgery. They're going to remove the breast and the ribs and the muscles and then patch it up somehow. Wow, how are you going to patch up missing ribs and muscles and breast? And we had a biopsy. It was a cellular schwannoma. And I told him we had a huge experience treating schwannomas. In fact, the most common schwannomas are of the eighth nerve, the hearing nerve. And we had the largest experience with fractionated non-invasive radiosurgery with a 97% success rate. And I related to this man 10 years and a month ago. And I've been seeing him for 10 years and a month. He was a bilobed. It was like a dumbbell or barbell. One side was 4 centimeters, the other side was 2.9 centimeters. He was no smoking. There's nothing he did that caused it. And we offered treatment. We talked about all the options, and he just did not want to go to super duper general and have his chest wall and his muscle and his ribs removed and replaced by a patchwork. Now here he is 10 years and a month later. His tumor's gone. He's in remission. He is so happy. I can tell you every time he comes, it's like a reunion between him and I. We remember all the meetings over 10 years and a month, and he's doing well. We get scans. We get MRIs of the chest. And another question people ask, well, how do you follow your patients? They act like I'm a runaway soldier or something. You know, I give a shoot, and then I run away. No. We do blood tests. We do imaging. We do physical exams diligently. And you see a doctor, not a doctor substitute. A big difference. So if you want to see the real thing, board certified doctor, give us a call like this man 10 years and a month ago, and his tumor is gone. He's in remission, no radical surgery, no cutting, no bleeding, and this is the work that we do every day at 1384 Broadway. And by the way, I want to just take a minute to introduce myself. My name is Dr. Gil Lederman. I was born and raised in Waterloo, Iowa, went to public school, university, MD, real doctor at 25, MD at 25, like my illustrious brother, Dr. Ted Lederman, MD at 25, and my wonderful son, Dr. Ariel Lederman, board certified, MD at 25, went to the most prestigious hospitals and universities across America, trained in oncology, trained in radiation, board certified here at 1384 Broadway, and his 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Give us a call if you want. 2 and 2 choices. You can make a date. You can call us today or call us tonight or call us never, whatever you want, but we're here for you. And many people, many people come and say, oh, I've been listening to you for 20 years. I never thought I'd be here, but here I am. So if that's you, great. You're welcome here. If you're healthy and live to be 120 in good health, that's even better yet. My name is Dr. Lederman. And I want to talk about a man. He came to me. Wow, he came. Let me look at how many years ago he came. He came 9.5 years ago. He was 72 years old. He's an Irish man. He went to Irish schools, went to Catholic schools in Ireland, and eventually came to the United States. And he went to some of the biggest hospitals. He had prostate cancer. He had a PSA 24. Gleason 6, PSA 24. He went to the biggest hospitals, and the surgeons there did a biopsy and said, you have to have surgery. Well, if you look at the data for PSA 24 and surgery, the results are a disaster. Success rate for PSA 24 with surgery in the best hands in America, and most people are not the best hands, is only about 20%, meaning 80% chance that cancer comes back. He didn't want that. He didn't want to be impotent. He didn't want to be leaking urine. He didn't want his organ to be shortened. And he came to me 9.5 years. And now he is cancer-free. His PSA went from 24 down to 0. He was 208 pounds. He's 6 feet. He's very socially active. He's at his church and his neighborhood. He's interactive. And he has very strong feelings about himself and proper care and not getting waylaid, and he came here to get the straight dope. And 9.5 years ago, he was treated for prostate cancer. 9.5 years, going to PSA from 24 down to 0 with only our treatment here at Radio City New York. He walked away from the biggest hospitals, walked away, just did not want to have radical surgery. And the other places never showed him the data. Like we show data. We show our information. We show comparative data with the best facilities nationwide, whether it's surgery, radical surgery, robotic surgery, proton beam, IMRT. We show it, and you can learn a lot about prostate cancer by coming here. We also have information to send you and video, DVD if you want. Give us a call if you have prostate issues. And again, men that screened have a much higher chance of being cancer-free. People that don't get screened have a much higher chance of dying. So just getting checked up will increase your odds of being alive. You're talking about 10, 20, 30% better chance to be alive. And if you don't get checked out, 20, 30% greater chance of dying. So there's lots of reasons to get checked out. If you're a man, you should get checked out. If you're a woman, a wife, a girlfriend, a daughter, a mother, and your son or husband or boyfriend hasn't got checked out, it'd be a great birthday gift to give your loved one a date here to get the prostate check. colonoscopy check. Everyone should have colonoscopy and a prostate check. And women should have mammograms, pap smears, colonoscopy, and you'll live longer. People who have colonoscopy have a 50% lower chance of dying of colon cancer. Men who have prostate checks have a much lower chance of dying of cancer of the prostate. And same with women. Women who have mammograms have a much lower chance of getting breast cancer and dying of breast cancer. So I would urge you, if you wish, to come in, make a date if you wish. We accept most insurances, Medicare, Medicaid, 1384 Broadway. I'm talking about a man who's 57 years old. He came with prostate cancer, stage T1C. He's referred by one of the biggest urologists in New York who hates to do surgery. So this is a rare surgeon who hates to do radical surgery because he knows what radical surgery does to the man, causing leakage, causing impotence, causing shortening. So here's a surgeon who loves to send his patients here, and his PSA went up. So his PSA went from 3.6 to 6.7, so it nearly doubled. So there's a PSA velocity there, and he had biopsy-proven cancer, and he had a stage T1C, and he had an MRI PI-RED4, and he was treated years ago. And he, I should say, is a black man from the Caribbean, and the black community, sad to say, have the highest rate of prostate cancer. So every man can have prostate cancer, white, Asian, whatever, but the highest rate actually is in black men. Every man should get checked out. Don't feel immune. And most people who have cancer have no family history. So he was treated years ago for his cancer. At the time, his MRI was PI-RED4. His prostate was up against the bladder. There was a lesion in the right mid-lateral prostate. The volume was 41 cc's. There was no nodal involvement. He has a history of fatty liver. He was urinating 3 times a night. And one more thing, you don't have to have symptoms to have prostate cancer. Some people say, oh, I feel great. I'm fine then. No, you can have prostate cancer. Imagine you can have a little nodule the size of a pea that's cancer. It won't change your urine. It won't change your sex life. It won't cause bleeding. But it's cancer that can kill you. So just because you're feeling fine does not mean that you are fine. That's why it's so important to get checked. That's why men who get checked for prostate have a much lower rate of dying of prostate cancer. And he worked as a civil engineer. He's born in the Dominican Republic. He's married with 2 children. And he's referred by this urologist who's super busy but just does not want to deform men with radical surgery. So I saw him. We treated him years ago. And now his PSA is 0. He's doing great. He's very happy. He's healthy. He's doing great. And that's how we like it. And I would tell you that 90% of our men treated with prostate cancer are in remission, doing great. My name is Dr. Lederman, 212 Choices, cancer doctor, triple board certified at 1384 Broadway. 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
2: 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This is Rob Redstone here with Dr. Gil Lederman in the heart of New York City. 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
0: We're back. I want to talk about a man who's 86 years old. He's an 86-year-old man. He's married. He has 10 children. He came with his family. He has diabetes, high blood pressure, congestive heart failure. His brother had prostate cancer 25 years ago. His PSA's jumped up from 4 to 6 to 8, and he had a biopsy showing a Gleason 8 cancer. He came to me with no biopsy, and his doctor said, oh, you're too old, you don't have to do this, you can just wait and die. And he didn't want to die. He wanted to live. He wants to live to be 100, or better yet, 120. And I saw him 6 years ago. He was urinating 6 times a night. He was taking some treatment that didn't help him. No one checked his prostate. His PSA had doubled. He had trauma to the head in the past. He had a gunshot wound to the leg. He had diverticulitis. He worked as a driver. He was born in Trinidad. He had married 6 children. His prostate was enlarged. He has a high PSA. And we talked about it. And we don't believe in age discrimination. So many people come to me and say, oh, my doctor won't treat me because I'm 70 or 80, whatever. It's like probably Joe Biden. Joe Biden probably got age discrimination. And now he has stage 4 cancer, Gleason 9. So there was age discrimination. He's about 82 now. He hadn't had a PSA in 14 years, so that was from 68. So from age 68, he was vice president, he was president, never got a PSA. If you ask me, it's age discrimination or just discrimination. And I don't think we should discriminate against people by age. And a lot of people, more and more people are living to be 100. So many people are living to be 100 and are active. So many people in my practice, I see them 90 years old and working every day and active and loving life and don't want to die a painful, miserable death with prostate cancer. So this man came to me years ago. He's now about 6 years out. His brother had prostate cancer 25 years ago. He had a PSA that doubled, which is always worrisome. It's a high PSA velocity. PSA went from 4 to 6 to 8. He had a biopsy-proven high-risk cancer, and he chose our treatment only, which can work easily for someone who's his age, which was 86 at the time. He's now about 92. He walks in. He's spry. He's happy. And he's so happy he came for treatment. We're also able to help him with his other medical condition. This is the work we do every day at 1384 Broadway. So don't think just because someone told you you're too old or too young, or we hear this every day. Oh, you're too old, too young, too fat, too skinny, too married, too unmarried, too tall, too short. It seems like so many surgeons and others are telling people what they can't do. We try to find solutions to help people, to get them through a crisis. He did not want to die of prostate cancer. He did not want to go home and die. He didn't want prostate cancer. And as you probably know, prostate cancer loves to go to the lymph nodes. It loves to go to the bones. When prostate cancer goes to the bones, it's very, very painful. And we also perform what's called palliative radiation. So for stage 4 cancer, people that are in pain or suffering or blocking, whether your airways blocked or your kidneys are blocked or other tissues or pancreas cancer blocking the pancreas or the liver ducts, we often treat those patients with high success. So cancer can be treated not only when it's localized, but also when it's metastatic, when it's traveled. And people that are having pain and suffering, I see so many people nowadays, they're getting chemotherapy for stage 4 cancer. It's not working. And every test is worse, or the doctors don't even show the patient the test. Every test is worse. The pain is getting worse. They keep on getting chemo. The average chemo is $100,000 to $200,000 a year. And you can say, I'm not paying for it. But we're all paying for it. We're all paying it in one way or another. At work, we're paying for it. If we get insurance through our work, we're getting paid less income so the employer can pay for the insurance. Or if you pay your own insurance, you know the prices are going up. And they're not going up for a good reason. Care is so expensive, especially in super-duper places, especially with chemo for whatever, $100,000 to $200,000 a year, or expensive surgeries. This man was treated for a pittance. He was 80-plus years old, and now is cancer-free 6 years later at 92. So this is the work that we do every day. There's no age discrimination here. We'll talk about all the options, whether you're 2 or 102. This is the work that we do every day at 1384 Broadway, Broadway and 38th Street in the heart of New York City. And I want to talk about a man who we saw years ago, actually 11 years ago, who came with meningiomas. He was 51 years old. He had a meningioma. He had 4 consultations. He was falling. He had a motor vehicle accident. He fell off a ladder. He was falling. He was a young man. When he came to me, he was 51, and he had symptoms for 4 years, and he was found to have a meningioma. He was seen by a neurosurgeon, and the tumor was growing by 10% annually, and he just did not want his brain and head opened up. He did not want brain surgery, and he learned about our program. I'm the first doctor in New York, one of the first in the world to perform brain radiosurgery. We're able to focus in and treat his brain tumor. It's a benign tumor, not cancer. Meningiomas. We also treat other benign tumors like acoustic neuromas, meningiomas, pituitary tumors. And this man now, 11 years later, is in remission, doing great. He's fully active, no more falling, no more seizures. He was treated with non-invasive treatment here at Radio Surgery New York. No cutting, no bleeding. He walked in. We found the tumor in his head. We sent in beams and attacked it, which he tolerated well. Treatments take minutes, not like surgery, no anesthesia, no cutting, no bleeding, no hospital stays, non-invasive outpatient, which I think is what most everyone wants. I'm not sure anyone's really in love with being in the hospital or having major surgery, having their head opened up. But his surgeon never told him about radiosurgery, never told him about Dr. Lederman. And this is the work that we do every day at 1384 Broadway. We accept most insurances, Medicare, Medicaid. I want to talk just in closing about an 84-year-old man. I'll talk more about next program. He's a farmer. He came to us. He has a big farm. He has a big industry. But just like Biden, he came to us with a PSA of 94, stage 4 cancer. He never had a biopsy. His doctors, despite very prominent businessman, farmer, never had a biopsy. We got a biopsy. We found cancer. We're treating him, and he's now in remission. And this is the work that we do every day at 1384 Broadway. He's from Connecticut. He brought his children in from Montana and Pennsylvania. His son is the CEO of the company. So there's lots of reasons to get checked out, whether you have cancer or not. Some people come for checkups, and some people come for a second opinion about their cancer treatment. Either way, you're welcome here. 1384 Broadway, Dr. Lederman, we're here for you. Give us a call at 212-CHOICES. 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Check our website, rsny.org. Thank you, God bless you, and talk to you soon.
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0: and northeast. A large funnel cloud swept through Merrillville, Illinois, located about 33 miles southeast of Chicago.
1: That is correspondent Andrew Stewart reporting. National Weather Service said tornado warnings were also in place in parts of Indiana and Michigan, also in several cities in Kansas. President Trump says he's close to a deal with Iran for ending the war.
2: We just made a great settlement of the war with Iran, and we're going to be subject to finalization of documents. We should get done over the next few days. We'll probably have a signing maybe in Europe.
1: Defense Secretary Pete Hegseth says the U.S. has options in a possible military operation in Cuba.
3: I'm not speaking to any specific intelligence. I'm just acknowledging the fact that there's a lot of pressure on the regime in Cuba right now, and rightfully so. They have big decisions that they should make, and sometimes leaders make the wrong decision when there's pressure on them. And we would encourage them not to go in that direction, which only creates the kind of threat the United States may have to deal with.
1: Anthropic has joined calls for the AI industry to find ways to cushion people from AI's disruptions in the workforce. Company announcing a $200 million investment firm to research AI's economic impact. Anthropic plans to fund research and a fellowship program to extend AI benefits. That announcement follows similar plans by OpenAI and discussions with various political leaders about public compensation. More on these stories, townhall.com.
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0: We're here on the radio. Rob is an announcer, a good friend of mine, known him for 25 years. Noah is producing this show. He's at WR. He's been at WR, I believe, for about 30 years, working with me for 15 years on WR, and is fantastic. Knows always all the good things, how to produce a show. So thank you, Rob. Thank you, Noah. I want to talk about the things that we do every day, and that is that we see people with cancer and not some other patients, not cancer. So we've started a new program for the treatment of arthritis, especially in the hip and knees and hands, and also plantar fasciitis. There's a long history of using low-dose radiation for joints that cause pain. People that don't want to have surgery but who have pain in the joints, who can get some treatment between physical therapy and weight reduction and injections, and yet don't want to have a joint replacement. Hand is pretty much not a joint replacement area, but some people do get hip replacements or knee replacements. And then there's a whole plantar fasciitis. Plantar fasciitis is an inflammation of the tissues around the heel, and plenty of people, me too, have plantar fasciitis, and well, I've done things for myself, thank God, and you can too by coming here if you want. So we have a lot of information. Radiation has been used, low-dose radiation has been used for 50 years, and thousands of patients have been treated, and the purpose of treatment is to try to relieve pain and suffering. And there's about 32 million Americans who have arthritis or bursitis or tendonitis or synovialitis in the knees, in the hips, in the hands that want relief. And the chance of relief with low-dose radiation, it's focused just on that area, which is very safe because the dose is so low and it's very focused. The chance of relief is very high, 60 to 80%. With just low doses, and if necessary, if you're not in the successful category, you can actually have a second round of treatment, and in either category, you have a very high chance of relieving the pain and suffering of arthritis in the hands, in the hips, in the knees, with low-dose treatment that's very safe, outpatient, no cutting, no bleeding, no surgery. This is the work that we do here in New York with a long history of radiation medicine, radiation treatment available to you and your loved ones. So not everyone who comes to us has cancer. In fact, we've been treating non-cancerous tumors for a long time, like meningiomas and acoustic neuromas and pituitary tumors. In fact, we're first in New York with brain radiosurgery, going back almost 40 years, and first in the Western Hemisphere with body radiosurgery. And now talking about low-dose radiation for the arthritis in the hands, the knees, the hips, with a high success rate, low-dose, very safe. And also, similarly, for plantar fasciitis, which is a disease affecting millions. Overall, about 32 million Americans have arthritis or plantar fasciitis, needing help, wanting help, often not knowing what to turn, often fed up with medicine. I see so many patients with plantar fasciitis and with arthritis of the hips and knees and hands. And so many people tell me that their physical therapy actually hurt them as much as their disease. So it's something to think about. It's always good to call. It's always best to meet in person if you want to talk more about arthritis of the hips, the knees, the hands, or even plantar fasciitis to attack synovitis, tendonitis, bursitis. This is the work we do as part of radiation medicine. We're radiation medicine experts here at Radiosurgery New York, and of course, we accept most insurances, Medicare, Medicaid, and of course, radiation in low doses is a lot easier and simpler than surgery, and often many people are just fed up with being told to lose weight or physical therapy or medicines or injections. So it's a new idea for you from Radiosurgery New York. My name is Dr. Lederman. Lots of experience delivering radiation to over 40,000 patients over decades. So this is the work we do, and always the best to meet in person. Well, talk about a woman who is a very special woman. In fact, all my patients are very special. This is a woman. She's had three cancers, all treated with radiation only. No surgery, no cutting, no bleeding. I first met her when she presented with a breast cancer. She had a breast cancer on the left breast and right behind the nipple, and just had a mass there, had a biopsy, was invasive cancer, was just adamant against no surgery, no deformity. Of course, when tumors or cancers are behind the nipple area, often surgery removes that whole nipple areolar complex, which is pretty deforming. Also takes away a lot of sensation in the breast. She didn't want that. She didn't want mastectomy. She didn't want chemotherapy. She learned about our work years ago, nearly 10 years ago, and was treated. And now, why are we talking about her? Well, she just got new mammograms and ultrasounds showing that everything is A-OK. I examine her. We get cancer markers. So many people ask, Dr. Lederman, do you follow your patients? Yes, we follow every patient. So, of course, you have to show up. But every patient leaves us with an appointment and a dateline to come back. And every patient has my contact information day or night, 24/7. You can, too. If you have a question, you can email gail@rsny.org. gail@rsny.org. And most likely you'll get a pretty quick response. So this is the work we do. So she was treated to the left breast, a mass of cancer behind the nipple, did not want to have surgery, did not want to have deformity, did not want to lose that sensitive part of the breast, did not want to be deformed either, did not want a mastectomy, did not want chemotherapy. But she learned about primary breast radiation here at Radio City, New York. She learned a lot. She came here. She learned even more. She trusted us. And now, nearly 10 years later, she is cancer-free, no spread of the cancer, no cancer in the breast. Physical exam, great. Blood tests, great. Imaging, great. And this is the work we do. And then, the frosting on the cake. She's a very fair-complected person, and she developed a skin cancer right on her face, right in the middle of her face. She didn't want to be deformed in her breast. Well, she didn't want to be deformed in her face either. And she came to me as soon as she had a skin cancer, and of course, we've treated thousands of basal cell and squamous cancers with radiation only for people who don't want deforming or radical Mohs surgery or plastic surgery. And we have a very high success rate. It's about 95% with just a few outpatient treatments. And she learned about that. She actually learned about that because there's art of radiosurgery in her office. And when you come here, you'll see the art of radiosurgery. And while she was getting treatment for her breast cancer, which was successful over 10 years, still to this day, she learned about our work for skin cancer. And as soon as she had skin cancer, dermatologists, like most dermatologists we should know, are doctors who are surgeons who operate on the skin. And usually they tell the patient, oh, go to surgery. And there's 3 million Americans with skin cancers. So you can imagine how many people are getting surgery. And often it's very deforming surgery, especially because most skin cancers are in sun-exposed area. There's a relationship between the sun and the development of cancer. So it's usually in very exposed areas around the eyes, ears, mouth. And most people just do not want to be deformed. She certainly did not. She's a very attractive woman, beautiful woman. And no one, no matter what, nobody wants to be deformed if they can avoid it. And you have to wonder, why don't the dermatologists tell the patients about all the options? When people come here, we talk about all the options. There's art on the wall that talks about all the options: local, regional, systemic, chemotherapy, immunotherapy, surgery, standard radiation, radiosurgery, all the options, combination treatment, even no treatment. This is something we do every day. So why do the other doctors not inform the patients of all the options? Why didn't the breast surgeon tell the patient, hey, if you don't want surgery, you can go see Dr. Lederman and talk about treatment without the surgery? The surgeon never told her that. The chemo doctor never told her that. She didn't want chemo. She didn't want surgery. She wanted her work. And a decade later, she's very happy with her work on the breast. Now she's got one skin cancer treated. And then she had a second skin cancer. A couple of years ago, she came with a third cancer. So she's been treated to 3 separate cancers here at Radio City, New York, all with no cutting, no bleeding, no chemo. all outpatient therapy. We find the cancer. We explain all our work. We explain all the options. And this woman, I just spoke to her this week about her newest imaging test showing that the breast cancer is in remission. She's doing great. Her skin is great. Her appearance is great. She's a beautiful woman. And she's very happy that she came to Dr. Lederman, 1384 Broadway, Broadway and 38th Street, and had three cancers, all to this day in remission, gone, no evidence of cancer, by imaging of breast, by blood test, by physical exam, and same for the skin. So this is work we do. We have information and booklets about breast cancer in our special work. We have information and booklets about skin cancer, whether it's squamous cell or basal cell. Give us a call. You don't have to have that recommended surgery, Mohs surgery. Most people are so happy that they've avoided the radical surgery and reconstruction. Often with radical surgery, a large area of the skin, of your skin or your loved one's skin, is removed and has to be patched or pulled. Most people would rather have the cancer dead and the skin intact. And that's the goal of radio surgery. This is our work at 1384 Broadway, Broadway and 38th Street in the heart of New York City. My name is Dr. Lederman. We'll be right back.
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4: 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This is Rob Redstone here with Dr. Gil Lederman in the heart of New York City. We're just a few steps from the Radio Surgery New York Cancer Treatment Center on Broadway and 38th Street. Dr. Lederman, the leading cancer expert, treats prostate cancer non-invasively. He was the first in New York with fractionated brain radiosurgery, and he's the first in America and in the Western Hemisphere with body radiosurgery. You can also call Dr. Lederman at 212-CHOICES for a free informative booklet and DVD. Hey, Dr. Lederman, we're back.
0: We are back. So you just heard from Guy. Guy has four skin cancers. The woman I just spoke about, we've treated her for three cancers, including two skin cancers and her breast cancer. So lots of patients who know about our work, like our work, and come back. And I think coming back tells you a lot. We can judge a person's interests or motivations or reasoning by following their feet. And it seems like so many feet come to 1384 Broadway, whether it's Guy with his four skin cancers or this wonderful woman with breast and two skin cancers on her face, total three. Two patients, seven cancers altogether. This is the work we do every day at 1384 Broadway. And speaking about work we do and people coming back, I want to talk about a man who's 70 years old. We treated his prostate 10 years ago. 10 years ago. He's been in remission ever since. He had a high Gleason score. He had a high PSA. We treated him with non-invasive treatment here at Radio Surgery New York, outpatient therapy, and he remains cancer-free. His PSA is zero. Unfortunately, for many people have what's called a field defect or a urothelial field defect, where they get multiple cancers from the kidney, through the ureter, through the bladder, prostate, and even in the penis area, the urethra. So this man now comes 10 years later with a totally new cancer, a cancer in the urethra. The urethra is the tube that goes from the prostate through the penis right out to the world. That's how our urine passes. So when the urine leaves the bladder, it goes through the urethra, through the prostate in a man. In a woman, it just goes through a urethra, which is shorter, and then through the penis. Well, this man had blockage of the urine in his penis, totally unrelated to the prostate cancer that we treated 10 years ago. His PSA has been zero, still is. But he has a second cancer, urothelial cancer in the urethra. And, well, he's from New Jersey, and he went to a super pooper place in New Jersey. And guess what the surgeon said? They looked inside, and they saw a mass. They biopsied and found a urothelial cancer, high-grade aggressive cancer that was blocking the urine. And they told him it would have to be cutting off his penis. Well, all of a sudden, this man remembered Dr. Lederman so well. And I should tell you, this man has been coming to me for follow-up. But for some reason, he was so upset about losing the penis, he just got lost in space. He also was so happy about his treatment for the prostate, he sent his sister, who's in remission from lung cancer treatments. You can see that one patient often leads to other people coming here, most commonly happily, because of our high degree of success and high quality of care and high quality of treatment that people like. Unlike radical surgery or chemotherapy, which so many people don't like so much. So this man had a prostate cancer 10 years ago, now has a separate urothelial cancer in the urethra, blocking the urine with pain and bleeding. Looked inside, was biopsied elsewhere, and he was sent to remove the penis. And he was just adamant that he did not want that important organ or any part of the body to be removed. He didn't want his prostate to be removed. He didn't want his penis to be removed. So many people like the body that God gave him, and this is the work we do. And now he's going through non-invasive treatment. We have so many men. We have such a huge experience. You can say it's rare to have a penis cancer, and it is, but we've treated so many penis cancers this year and every year. So we have a huge experience and whole team that works together on this project. And his goal, of course, is to be cancer-free, urinate normally, and that mass to go away with our treatment only. And he's adamant. He does not want any surgery. And you can imagine at the other place, they're still calling him and screaming at him to come back. Well, he just doesn't want that. He does not want his penis to be removed. And this is the work we do. We're doing it now. We have high success, and we have a high success rate to treat a urothelial cancer in the penis. This is the work we do. I should tell you also, we're treating cancers of that have traveled to the penis. We have one gentleman from China. He has a colon cancer that traveled from the colon rectum area to the penis, and we know that. We biopsied it with a tiny little needle, painless needle. And another man came from New Jersey with a colon cancer, traveled. So we treat cancers of the penis that start in the penis, like this man, or metastatic cancers that traveled through the bloodstream that went to the penis. And there's also penis cancers of the skin of the penis, like squamous cancers, and another area that we treat. If you look at our skin cancer booklet, and we're happy to send it to you, you'll see a cancer of the penis, a huge cancer, gone away after our treatment of the penis is intact with a good quality of life. So this is the work that we do every day at 1384 Broadway, Broadway and 38th Street in the heart of New York City. Well, I have a man, I just talked about someone who came from New Jersey. Well, this is a man who came from Morocco, North Africa. He came 8 years ago with a Gleason 7 PSA 8.5 cancer. And he was told in Morocco, and then he came to New York, he had to have radical surgery. And we know with Gleason 7 radical surgery, robotic or open surgery success is about 60%. Our results are 90%. So with us, it's outpatient therapy. You walk in, get a treatment, and walk home or walk out to work or go to lunch. So different than radical surgery. With us, it's 90% success rate. With radical surgery for a Gleason 7 cancer, it's 60%. And for men who go through surgery, open or robotic, most men end up impotent. Studies show up to 97, 98% are impotent, up to 80% leak urine. And many men have shortening of their vital organ because when the prostate's removed, the part of the tube, the urethra, which we just talked about a minute ago, is removed. It's like a plumber. When a plumber cuts out part of a pipe, they have to bring the pipe, the ends of the pipe together to make sure the pipe works. If the ends are not brought together, the pipe doesn't work. Well, after radical surgery, the urethra and prostate are removed, and there's a shortening of the penis. And, of course, the penis has to be reconnected, which is something most men are never told about during surgery. They find out afterwards what's happened to them. Here, we like to pride ourselves explaining all the options first, whether it's prostate cancer, bladder cancer, rectal cancer. This is the work we do every day at 1384 Broadway, Broadway and 38th Street. So this man from Morocco came to us 8 years ago, Gleason 7, PSA 0.5, cancer-free, PSA 0. He's doing great. He's fully intact. Has good urinary life. He has good sexual life. His organ is just fine, just the way God made it. And that's how it is. We've treated 9,000 men for cure for prostate cancer, like this man. This man came from Morocco, and he said it's worth every mile to travel, whatever it is, 6,000 miles, worth every mile to come here to get care and to keep his quality of life and to keep his body intact and to avoid radical surgery and to avoid leakage and impotence and shortening and have a better chance to be cancer-free. And he's out nearly a decade now. This is the work we do every day at 1384 Broadway, Broadway and 38th Street in the heart of New York City. So give us a call if you have a cancer question. Some people come to me and say, Dr. Lederman, why don't you talk about this or that or the next thing? Well, now's your chance. You want to know about whatever, breast cancer, lung cancer, pancreas cancer, liver cancer, bladder, or prostate, or primary cancers, or metastatic cancer, or what is radiosurgery? Or what's the difference between radiation and radiosurgery? What's the difference between radiosurgery and chemo? These are common questions that we commonly get. So give us a call, and we'll be back again from 1 to 2 p.m. here on WOR. I should tell you our schedule. On Saturdays, we're here from 11 a.m. to noon, 1 p.m. to 2, 3 p.m. to 4, 5 p.m. to 6, every Saturday. And every night, we are here on the radio at midnight. And these shows, all these shows are on the computer or your smartphone. You just go to your phone and punch in WOR Radio, 710 Radio, and you'll get me. You'll hear me live on the radio, whether you're in China or Bangladesh or England or Africa, wherever. Just go to your phone. You don't have to miss any show. So this is the work we do. We're here every day on WOR. 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We're not here meaning to sell anything. We're trying to inform, so if God forbid you have a cancer or a tumor or cancer of the skin, that you know that there's options. So many people, seems like surgeons tell about surgery or push surgery or chemo, push chemo, but don't talk about all the options. Here we talk about all the options, even the art on our walls. Everyone sees, walking in the door, sees all the options. So this is the work we do every day at 1384 Broadway, Broadway and 38th Street in the heart of New York City. My name is Dr. Lederman. We'll be right back.
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2: We are back. I'll talk about a man, he's 53 years old. He came to me with colon cancer. He was having trouble moving his bowels. He had bleeding. He had pain. Went to one of the big hospitals with bleeding. He had obstruction, difficulty moving his bowels. And the surgeons did a colostomy on him. They did surgery on him. He came to me with radical surgery and with stage 4 cancer 4 years ago. So his cancer had traveled. And you want to know about options. He was told by chemo doctors they had stage 4. They wanted to give him cancer treatment, chemotherapy for the rest of his life. He did not want chemotherapy for the rest of his life. Came to me. We treated him 4 years ago for stage 4 cancer. And 4 years later, he's still in remission from his cancer with no active cancer. The cancer we treated is gone. The metastases are gone. They never came back. Imagine if he had said, oh, I want chemo, and they gave him 4 years of chemo. We know how terrible chemo works and his difficulty. With colon cancer, the cancer with chemo always comes back. He just did not want to have chemo. He didn't want to have the toxicity of chemo. He didn't want to have the neuropathy or damage to the bone marrow or the blood counts. We treated him with radiosurgery for stage 4 cancer 4 years ago. And he's in remission. We have scans, we have blood tests, we have physical exam. He's in remission. There's no evidence of cancer. No mass, no pain, no suffering, no treatment for 4 years. Stage 4 cancer in most places, whether it goes to XYZ or ZXY, wherever, most places we give them chemo, and chemo is about $200,000 a year. So imagine all the expenses he's saved himself and society. Imagine all the discomfort, the nuisance, the side effects, the suppression of his blood counts, the damage to his body that 4 years of chemo would have given. And even with chemo, doesn't really work very well for colon cancer. So he chose our treatment 4 years ago, knowing he had advanced cancer, and now he is cancer-free, doing great. No evidence of recurrent cancer 4 years after our treatment. So if you're being told, oh, you have to have chemo for the rest of your life or whatever, you may want to give us a call at 212 Choices. If their surgery didn't work or chemo didn't work, you may want to give us a call at 212 Choices. We have a phone number, 212 Choices, because we truly believe there are choices available. So for most people with cancer, there are choices. This man, no one told him. His chemo doctor didn't tell him, hey, I can give you chemo for the rest of your life, or I can see Dr. Lederman. His surgeon didn't say, oh, I can do surgery, I can go see Dr. Lederman. No. He found out by a radio listener like you, and the fact that you're listening, you're learning, and every day you learn about new cases and new diseases, whether it's arthritis or plantar fasciitis or cancer, or even benign tumors. Brain tumors, meningiomas, acoustic neuromas, even cancers of the brain, metastases, glioblastomas, astrocytomas. This is the work that we do every day at 1384 Broadway, Broadway and 38th Street. So for this man, cancer-free, 4 years after colon cancer traveled, just did not want chemo, did not want surgery, wanted our treatment only. Only. And I want to talk about a man, how meaningful it is. This man came to me just a couple days ago. He was 59 years old, came with his mother. He was curled up in a wheelchair. He had come from one of the biggest hospitals in Manhattan. They saw him at one of these biggest hospitals in Manhattan. He had pain. He was urinating. He had discomfort for a long period of time. He never had biopsies reports. He was urinating some on his own, but he had pelvic pain and penis pain. He had pain when he urinated, pain when he defecated. And he was at the hospital. He was at the biggest, one of the biggest hospitals in New York City, and they came with no diagnosis. There was no diagnosis. That's why they came here, because they were so upset having gone to one of the biggest hospitals with no diagnosis. He'd lost weight. He went from 200 to 160 pounds. He was 6'3". He could walk a little bit, but he was in a wheelchair. He was just curled up. He was in so much pain. He had been seen at this big hospital for urinary symptoms, prostate symptoms. He said he never had a biopsy. He was getting weaker and weaker and weaker. His grandfather had prostate cancer. He was in the service. He lived with his mother. I examined him. We did testing. We immediately did testing and found that he was in complete kidney failure, and his bladder was completely blocked. And he remembered he had just been seen a couple of days earlier at another big hospital. Creatinine, which is a measurement of kidney function, normally it's about 1. In him, it was 9. Normal bladder holds about 200 cc's. His bladder was at 1,000 cc's, totally blocked. His kidneys were shut down. His bladder was blocked. He came here in a matter of a half hour, 45 minutes, we were able to examine him, get testing, and give him a diagnosis and get him on his road to recovery, where he'd been going to this hospital for actually decades, including recently, and no diagnosis. So why might it be helpful? Well, I think it's obvious why it might be helpful to come to 1384 Broadway, Dr. Lederman, where we accept most insurances, Medicare, Medicaid. This man is so grateful. His mother is so grateful that they're going elsewhere, no diagnosis, came here, and nearly immediately got a diagnosis, got his treatment going, got him better. This is the work that we do every day at 1384 Broadway, Broadway and 38th Street in the heart of New York City. I'm going to take just a minute to introduce myself, because so many people are talking about cancer and so on the radio and TV and online, and friends at work and friends at home and friends at the grocery store. So I just want to introduce myself. And I should also say that many people are going to go to see a doctor, but they don't actually see the doctor. They see some assistant of the doctor. And most people don't even know they're not seeing the doctor. I ask, who did you see? And they said, oh, I saw Dr. X. And I go online and check Dr. X. Well, Dr. X isn't even a doctor. So many people are going to big places, big facilities, big hospitals, and they're not even seeing the doctor that they think they're seeing. They had an appointment with the doctor, but they're not seeing the doctor. If they do, it's a few minutes. They're seeing some assistant. Most people want to see the doctor, in my view. So I want to give a history of my background so you know at least who's talking. My name is Dr. Gil Lederman. I was born and raised in Waterloo, Iowa. Went to public school, university, MD at 25. Real doctor like my brother Ted. I'll be right back, and I'll tell you more in a minute.
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2: 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This is Rob Redstone here with Dr. Gil Lederman in the heart of New York City. We're just a few steps from the Radio Surgery New York Cancer Treatment Center on Broadway and 38th Street. 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He was the first in New York with fractionated brain radiosurgery, and he's the first in America and in the Western Hemisphere with body radiosurgery. You can also call Dr. Lederman at 212-CHOICES for a free informative booklet and DVD. 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
3: We're back. I hope my voice is back, and now you have proof that it's not artificial intelligence, but a real human who's talking to you. 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Ariel Lederman, one of the three Dr. Ledermans, MD at 25, MD, all real MDs, all at 25, three Dr. Ledermans. 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Give a call if you want an appointment. Many people. Why do people come here? Well, people come, some people come because they have cancer, but many people come because they want to get checked out. Most people wouldn't know if you have a little nodule of cancer in your lung or your breast or your pancreas or your liver or your prostate. Some people are so wrong thinking to say, oh, no one in my cancer, in my family had cancer, so how can I have cancer? Well, in fact, 90% of people who have cancer don't have any family history. And so many people don't have a lump, don't have bleeding, don't have pain. Why do you get colonoscopy? Because you don't know what's going on in your colon. People who have colonoscopy have a 50% lower death rate. Why get mammograms and breast exams? Because people that get mammograms and breast exams have a 50% lower rate of having breast cancer. Same with prostate cancer. Men who get screened even once have a much lower chance of dying of prostate cancer. Just getting screened can help save your life. People who don't get screened have a much higher chance of getting cancer and dying of that cancer. So there's lots of reasons to see Dr. Ariel Lederman or the staff here at Radio Surgery New York, 1384 Broadway, except most insurances, Medicare, Medicaid. So there's three reasons to see Ariel Lederman or colleagues. One is to get checked out. Just get checked out. You want to know how your health is. What's your PSA? How's your breast? How's your colon? Get checked. It's a good idea. You'll live longer, most likely. Number two, you were just diagnosed with cancer, and your doctor's telling you, oh, you have to have surgery, you have to have chemo, you have to have blah, blah, blah. And you want to have a fresh second opinion from a place where they're not selling anything. We're trying to inform you, just like the show. We're not selling radiation. We're not selling chemo. We're not selling anything. We're trying to give away knowledge. Give away knowledge, which is the only show of its kind where you learn about what's happening to other people, your neighbors, your friends, maybe you. I know many of our patients listen to the show religiously every week. There's one man, Steve, who listens every day to every show, and he's incredible. He came to me almost 6 years ago with a PSA that was close to 100. As soon as his PSA started going up, his doctors disappeared. No one would answer his phone calls. No one would see him. And he remembered Dr. Lederman from the radio, and he called us at 212 Choices, and he came down to me nearly 6 years ago with a PSA that had gone from 3 to 4 to 6 to 60 and then 90, and then it was going to be 100, and he didn't want any more tests. And, well, the rest is history. And right now his PSA is in the zero range, and he's listening. So that's another reason. You're newly diagnosed, and you're just not getting the care you want, or you're seeing an assistant, you want to see the doctor, and you want to see someone fair and honest and straight with you. And then there's people who've had treatment, people with recurrent cancer, and they've had surgery, they've had chemo, and they've had radiation. And it's just not working. There's more pain, losing weight, more suffering. The scans show things are getting worse. And so many people in that category, the doctors don't even show them the scans. So many people just have no ability to read the scans or to understand the scans. They want to get straightened out. They want to come for a second opinion. So whether you want to get checked out, that's one category. Number two, you have newly diagnosed cancer, another category. And number three, you've had cancer, you've had treatment, and it's not working. And then, of course, all the patients with plantar fasciitis and arthritis of the knee, the hip, the hands, who are just tired of medicines and physical therapy and being told to lose weight or to have surgery. There's data over decades with high success rate using radiation, not for cancer, but for arthritis of the hip and knee and hands and plantar fasciitis. So this is the work we do. It's a radiation medicine practice using radiation to help you and your loved ones and your neighbors and the person down the street. So you're a radio listener. You help save lives by learning, and you've learned a lot even by this hour together. So you can pass on the information. If you're someone at the restaurant or the grocery store and they say, hey, cancer, I'm really suffering, I don't know what to do. Hey, you can give them my number, 212 Choices, Dr. Lederman. And you might save a life. That's what we like, to save a life. And you may help save a person's breast or arm or leg or eye or ear or nose or prostate or bladder or pancreas or liver. This is the work we do. Non-invasive treatment here at 1384 Broadway. No cutting, no bleeding. This is the work we do in general. This is what we like to do. And I want to talk to you about a man who came to me from New York City. He's a 68-year-old black man. He has three children. I say black because in the black community, 1 in 6 black men will get prostate cancer. 1 in 23 will die of prostate cancer. So we treat men and women and children of every race and religion and creed. But in the black community, it's like an epidemic of cancer and needs more attention. Everyone needs attention. This man came to us with a prostate cancer. He had a Gleason 7 cancer. Gleason 7 is how the cancer looks under the microscope. He had multiple cores. He had 6 biopsies taken, all cancer. His PSA was rapid. His PSA was doubled from 3.58 to 7.6 in 1 year. And the physical exam, he had a T3 prostate cancer. He had a large prostate. He weighed 165. He was the same as 2 years before. He was 5'11". He was a smoker. I urged him to stop smoking. Like every smoker, I urged him to stop smoking. He'd already had a hip replacement, so he didn't know about our special work for arthritis. And I examined him. He had a huge, massive cancer. And he came to me 8 years ago. 8 years ago with a PSA that was doubling, multiple cores, 6 cores positive, Gleason 7. So a risky cancer. Black community, the death rate is higher than others. Recurrence rate is higher. And we treated him 8 years ago. And he's cancer-free, doing great. His sex life works. His urinary life works. He is so happy. This man is so happy. This is the work that we do every day. He's so happy. He's playing with his grandchildren, working, carrying on, normal sex life, normal life, cancer-free. And there's 300,000 men a year with prostate cancer. It's a serious disease. About 40,000 men die of prostate cancer. For Gleason 7, if he had radical surgery or standard radiation, success rate was 60%. With us, it's 90%. So it's 50% better here. That's another reason why so many men with prostate issues and prostate cancer come here. But our results are great for brain tumors and lung cancers and breast cancers and pancreas and liver, all with innovative treatment. This is the work that we do every day at 1384 Broadway. And speaking of benign diseases, I want to speak to a woman about a woman who came to me 9 years ago with meningioma. She came to me at 44 years old. She was single. She had two children. She had symptoms for 3 years. She had had seizures. She had 15 seizures. She's on medicine, Keppra, for the seizures. And she had blurry vision and double vision. At times she was unable to speak. She saw a surgeon. She had a mass in her brain that was 4.7 by 3.8 centimeters in the left cerebellum. And she had balance problems. She was easy to fall. She was having seizures. I saw her. She had had only tonsillectomy and bunion surgery in the past. She had no family members with tumors. She was a working woman with children. And I examined her. And she had this large meningioma, 4.5 centimeters, and she just did not want to have surgery. She didn't want to open up the head. She understands with brain surgery there's a risk of stroke or even death. She didn't want someone else's hands in her head. And her surgeon, her brain surgeon, did not tell her about all the options. Sad to say, I can tell you that we've been treating benign tumors like meningiomas, like this woman, for nearly 40 years. First in New York, one of the first in America, one of the first in the world with non-invasive brain radio surgery. And she's now 8 years later, cancer, well, actually no cancer, but tumor-free, in remission, doing great. Grateful to learn about our work, grateful to have our work. No more seizures, no more weakness. This is the work that we do every day at 1384 Broadway. For brain tumors or body tumors or cancers, this is the work we do. I'm going to talk about a man who came from Guyana, 72 years old, divorced with two boys. He came by himself. He had radical surgery. Went to one of the biggest hospitals, super-duper hospitals in Connecticut. He had radical surgery for prostate cancer. We talk about it all the time. This man, I guess he had radical surgery without listening. He was left with no erections, leaking urine, he had shortening of the penis, all the bad things, plus his cancer came back. His PSA was rising. We don't advocate radical surgery for prostate cancer. If you have had it and your PSA is more than zero, it's time to come visit Dr. Lederman, and this is the work we do. He had no family history of prostate cancer. He came, I examined him, there was no evidence of cancer, but he had a rising PSA, and that was years ago after radical surgery, and now he's been treated, and now he's in remission, and now he's happy, and he only wished he knew about us before and in place of that radical surgery at that super big hospital in Connecticut. So people come from all over the world for our treatment. This is the work that we do every day. And we do it, why? To help save lives. This is an area where even if you've had radical surgery, we don't advocate it because the consequences of radical surgery are so terrible. Like this man, impotence, no more erections, leaking urine, shortening of the penis, and then recurrent cancer. So we had all four bad results. Came here, now years later, he's cancer-free, PSA zero after our treatment. This is the work that we do every day at 1384 Broadway, Broadway and 38th Street in the heart of New York City. And we'll talk about a gentleman also with prostate cancer, Gleason 7. I saw him also 8 years ago. He had a Gleason 7, PSA 5, stage T1C. And we treated him. We treated him with radiation only. He was urinating four times a night. We offered him medicine, which he accepted. He weighed 203 pounds. 2 years ago, he was 210. Well, I should tell you, 2 years before I saw him, he's now 8 years out, 5'10", treated with radiation, non-invasive treatment, no cutting, no bleeding, no anesthesia. This is the work we do every day. And now his PSA is zero. So he also is very, very happy from having a Gleason 7 cancer. For more information, whether it's about cancer, brain tumors, primary cancers, metastatic cancers, or even arthritis, arthritis of the hip, knees, hands, and plantar fasciitis, give us a call. 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
5: Prostate cancer, very common men's cancer worldwide, will double by 2040. 35,000 men die here annually from prostate cancer. What to do? It's Dr. Lederman with new news. New data reveals testing reduces

0: leaders in Iran are wise, they will immediately sign the deal with the president to end the war.
1: And I think the Iranian leaders realize this is going to get worse for them if they keep playing this game. You do not want to test President Donald Trump.
0: Trump administration has paid $750,000 to charter a private yacht to evacuate a single American citizen from a remote South Pacific island.
2: The American woman was aboard that cruise ship at the center of a deadly hantavirus outbreak. So say two U.S. officials and an internal government document obtained by the AP. The woman may have been exposed to the virus while aboard that cruise liner in April. She got off that ship and flew to San Francisco before traveling to an isolated island through Tahiti.
0: That is Washington correspondent Andrew Stewart reporting. Meteorologists say an El Nino has formed. That's the natural warming of parts of the Pacific that changes weather around the globe, likely to be a major factor in extreme weather across the planet for the next 12 months or so. More on these stories, townhall.com.
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0: The First Lady launching her Fostering the Future accounts.
4: Melania Trump making history, as this is the first time that a First Lady is working with the Treasury Department to set up these accounts for foster children. So far, 23 governors have opted into the program.
5: Fostering the Future accounts give foster children the same chance for asset ownership and long-term wealth building as every other American child.
4: Laura Winters reporting.
0: A Michigan judge recommending rejecting Consumers Energy plan to sell 13 dams in an out-of-state private equity firm. Judge James Varchetti says the deal is not in the best public interest. The opening of the Canadian-U.S. bridge across the Detroit River, which President Trump had previously threatened to block, has now been delayed. Windsor-Detroit Bridge Authority says the two sides have agreed to delay the opening. Breaking news and analysis, townhall.com. Well, the average long-term U.S. mortgage rate ticked up this week just a bit. Here's Bob Agnew with the story.
6: It's the latest sign that borrowing costs on home loans remain elevated relative to where they were before the war with Iran started. Mortgage buyer Freddie Mac said Thursday the benchmark 30-year fixed-rate mortgage rate rose to 6.52% from 6.48% last week. Mortgage rates are influenced by several factors, from the Federal Reserve's interest rate policy decisions to bond market investors' expectations for the economy and inflation. Bob Agnew reporting.
0: What a day on Wall Street Thursday. Stocks have rallied their best day in some 2 months of trading. Dow Industrials, well, rose 929 points on the day. S&P 500 was up 127. NASDAQ ahead 640. More on these stories, townhall.com.
3: 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And this June, AM 970 is doing just that, right here in the heart of New York City. 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
5: It's 6:06 in your nation's capital. We're on our flagship station, WMAL, in the Relief Factor Studios. Good morning. It's Larry O'Connor, O'Connor & Company. I'm just overwhelmed by all the things we're going to talk about today. A lot of action on Capitol Hill in 30 minutes. We're going to go through this hearing. The superintendent of Loudoun County Schools, everyone knows Loudoun County, Virginia, most famous county in America. Apparently, I grew up in Orange County, California. I used to think we were the most famous. We were the most famous. We used to have the OC, right? No. Now it's the LC, Loudoun County. Infamous, really, dubious distinction because of the moronic way the school system is managed and run there, especially considering Loudoun County used to be this bastion of sort of sensible, reasonable, maybe even right-of-center conservatives in Northern Virginia. Not anymore. The left has taken over Fairfax creep. Fairfax County has sort of invaded ideologically the safe confines of Loudoun County, and now you're run by idiots, including the guy who runs your schools. Just wait till you see what your superintendent said under oath yesterday. Great exchange. Congressman said, hey, Mr. Superintendent, would you go into the ladies' room during a break here and go use the facilities there in the women's room? He goes, well, of course I wouldn't. And the congressman says, why wouldn't you? And he says, well, because I'm a man. This is the superintendent of Loudoun County Schools. And then, what happened next in that exchange, you're going to hear it. We're going to play that for you in about 30 minutes. Also coming up in our 7 o'clock hour, here on the East Coast, Michael Whatley, former chair of the RNC, is now running for Senate. We'll talk to him. We've also got Nick Minock, local reporter here in Washington, D.C., who's been all over the destruction of your public schools. We'll get his take on that superintendent. And then in the 8 o'clock hour, K.T. McFarland on foreign policy, national security, things heating up with Iran yesterday as the United States military targeted some more installations there in Iran. Still not an official break of the ceasefire. We're just firing on them and they're firing on us. But we still have the ceasefire in place. Make of that what you will. But the president was in the Oval Office. He was signing a bill into law. This was a bill that would fund ICE and the Border Patrol. I know you think that there was no funding for ICE and Border Patrol because the Democrats refused to actually do their job. You remember the Democrats about 3 months ago engaged in their third government shutdown in just 12 months. Completely unprecedented because Democrats aren't interested in leading or in governing. They're interested in harming you, harming the country, sowing chaos, because they think that will help them win in November. That's who they are. It's why they nominated a guy with a Nazi tattoo. But Republicans decided that they would take funding for ICE and the Border Patrol. They'd put it in a little reconciliation package, and they'd do the Democrats one better. See, if the Democrats had actually done their job and passed and voted on the appropriations bill that was in front of them, and again, they didn't even have to vote for it. They refused to allow it to get to the floor of the Senate for a vote. They didn't have to vote for it. They just needed to allow it to be ruled on by the majority. But no, they blocked it and shut down the government. Had they done that, had they actually allowed it to go to a vote and get it passed, ICE and Border Patrol would have been funded for the next, I think, year and a half, maybe. Instead, because it went to reconciliation, those entities are now funded through the Trump presidency. And by the way, a lot more money, $70 billion, I think, was appropriated, which is more than what was originally supposed to be voted on by the Democrats. So hell of a job there, Chuck Schumer. Hakeem Jeffries, just terrific. You had your temper tantrum. You caused misery and pain. And now ICE and CBP are funded for the next couple of years to the tune of $70 billion. So the president signing these bills into law yesterday in the Oval Office, he entertains some questions, and the topic turns to Iran. And then things got very, very interesting. Here, take a listen.
6: You posted this morning about Iran. You said that they've taken too long to get to a deal. I want to make sure I quote you correctly. You said that now they will have to pay the price.
7: Yeah.
6: What did you mean by that specifically?
7: Well, we're going to be attacking them, very hard.
6: You're resuming bombing?
7: We are. Based on the helicopter, I guess we have the right to do that. You know, they shot down a very, very incredible, actually an incredible machine. And at first they said they didn't do it, then they admitted they did. It's sort of easy because we have the bomb. We actually have the bomb. Got very lucky that bomb didn't explode. That bomb was lodged in the helicopter, didn't explode. It was on fire, but it didn't explode. It's just those two guys. They knew how to fly, but they got very lucky. And then we had the unmanned boat going very, very fast at speeds that you wouldn't want to go. That's why it's unmanned, I guess, because nobody can go in that. But they rescued. So the both people are, fortunately, the pilots are okay. Now, look, I've been working with Iran for a number of months, and they should sign that deal. It's a good deal. It doesn't give them the right to have a nuclear weapon. In fact, it totally prohibits them from ever having a nuclear weapon. And it was just tap, tap, tap. I don't know what they're doing. So they then shot at our helicopter. Very expensive helicopter, by the way. But much more importantly, the two men, fortunately, they're okay. But an amazing rescue. If you ever get a clip, you won't believe the rescue, how cool it was. The equipment we have. Look, we have the strongest military in the world. And I gave them a break at the request of Pakistan, the field marshal and the prime minister of Pakistan. Great. We stopped them from going to war with India. You would have had a nuclear war if it wasn't for me. But they became friendly to me, very friendly, and they're close to Iran, and they work, and they still are working on trying them to do what's right. But we want a deal that's meaningful. We want a deal that works. We don't want to just have a Barack Hussein Obama deal, JCPOA, the worst deal.
5: All right, so to summarize, the president says, yeah, they shot down one of our Apaches. Thank God our airmen survived. And so we're going to bomb them in retaliation of that. And he said, and we're going to keep bombing them until they say yes to the deal, because we got a really good deal in front of them. The only thing they don't like about it really is that it means that they can never have a nuclear weapon. But that's the only deal we will accept. So we're sort of at an impasse. And then, of course, the question of the Strait of Hormuz comes up and the price of gas comes up. Because, you see, it's funny. I'd love to show you the press conference that the supreme leader of Iran, you know, the cardboard gay Ayatollah, I'd love to see his press conference where he's answering questions about what their military strategy is and what they're hoping to achieve. But see, they don't do that. I'd love to see the press conference where the supreme leader of Iran has to answer relentless questions about the current state of their economy and the suffering of the Iranian people. But see, they don't do that. They don't have to. They're a theocratic authoritarian dictatorship. I'd love to show you the supreme leader of Iran, you know, sweating bullets under pressure because his party might lose in the next upcoming parliamentary election. But they don't have to worry about that. Meanwhile, we're a complete open book, maybe a little too open. And that's why people are like, well, what's happening? Why aren't we resolving this? I mean, we've only been at war with these people for 5 decades, and now that the president's finally engaged, tried to fix it since February 28th, my gosh, it's June 11th. Why can't we solve it? It's like, that's not how these things work. Honestly, sometimes I love the president's transparency. I love how open he is. I wish sometimes he'd say, yeah, we're not going to talk about Iran anymore. We have a naval blockade. We're trying to get them to agree to a deal. If they don't agree to the deal, they will suffer great, great harm and destruction at the hands of our military. They know we can do it, and we will do it. So we got to reach a deal. From this point forward, I have nothing more to say. That would be great. But it's not the world we live in. So then the question of the Strait of Hormuz comes up, and the president revealed something. Now, I don't know if he meant to. I don't know if it matters. Maybe he did it on purpose. But it's a fascinating, fascinating story. Here, take a listen.
8: Inflation to come down between that.
7: Oh, when the war is over?
8: Yes.
7: It's coming down.
8: I know you can't.
7: It's going to come down like a rock. And again, we're taking out millions, which I'm just announcing today for the first time. But we've been taking out millions of barrels of oil. Millions of barrels. Every night. Took out oil. But now I'm going to tell you because they just figured it out. So now that they figured it out, I can tell you. It was very hard for me. I wanted to say it so badly, but I didn't want to ruin it. But it was very hard. But millions of barrels of oil has come out. And that's why it's at $85, $90 a barrel instead of $250. But we have the greatest military in the world, the toughest military in the world, just the best in every way. Nobody even close. There's no military that's even close. I rebuilt it during my first term. I'm using it now. When this conflict is over, Todd said, please call it a conflict, right? As opposed to the word war. He didn't like the word war, but it's sort of a conflict. It's a military operation. When it's over, you will see oil drop to where it was before.
5: Don't call it a war. Don't call it a war. That's a legal thing. So, yeah, everyone predicted we'd have $200 a barrel of oil by now, and we haven't. Did you ever wonder why? Why is it still around 90? Well, apparently, we've been escorting oil through the straits. Iran just figured it out, as the president said. Coming up in a moment, what the Secretary of War said at CENTCOM after those remarks. It's next on O'Connor and Company. Over the last 20 years, hospital monopolies have increased their prices by more than 200%. That's four times the rate of inflation. Four times. Hospital monopolies are the main culprit behind the rising health care costs today. President Trump passed transparency reforms to fight these excessive price increases, but today, only one in five hospitals are complying with President Trump's law. Tell President Trump and Congress to enforce the hospital pricing transparency laws. Paid for by Consumer Action for a Stronger Economy.
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12: Patriots Pasta and Piscopo, featuring yours truly. We're going to have a blast, okay? And we're going to be live at Carmine's. It's right there on Times Square. And you open to the private room, and then what we'll do is we'll direct you to walk toward the back, and there is the Sinatra room. It's called the Sinatra room. Yeah, it doesn't get more old-school New York than that, right?
14: That's life.

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2: So the president says that, oh, by the way, we've been taking the oil. We've been passing it through the strait. It's been fine. They just figured it out, so I guess I can come clean on that. That's why gas is not through the roof. That's why the oil per barrel. That's why the speculators haven't been going nuts. It's like at $92 now, I think, which is a little higher than it should be, but it's all going to work out. KT McFarland joins us in the 8 o'clock hour to talk it through. So after the president gives those remarks, he meets with his war cabinet, including Secretary of State Rubio, Vice President Vance, other interests there, Dan Kane, who is the Joint Chiefs Chairman. That would be Raisin Kane. Steve Witkoff, one of the envoys involved in the negotiations. And the next thing you know, Secretary of War Pete Hegseth, who was in Tampa, of course, where MacDill Air Force Base is, that would be CENTCOM, he emerges and speaks with reporters. Now, we're gonna share with you what SecWar had to say about what was about to go down in Iran and what eventually did go down in Iran. We'll share with that with you in just a second. Quickly, though, I want to take a moment to tell you that, as you know, summer is upon us. And it's why I'm reaching out to you to help send children of prisoners, kids with a mom or dad in prison, for a life-changing week at Angel Tree Camp. You just go to LarryOShow.com and please make a generous gift to help fund a scholarship sending a child to camp for an entire week. By the way, we started this, I think we're on day 11 now of this drive, and our goal was 162 kids. We wanted to send 162 kids to camp. Well, we're sitting at 160 right now. You guys are amazing. I had no idea we were going to get this kind of response so quickly. I know you've heard these appeals, and I know that you can't spare $200 right now. I get it. It's okay. Today's the day I want to invite you to join us with any gift of any amount you feel led to give. If enough people donate $5, $20, $50, whatever you can give right now, it's going to be combined with other listeners' gifts, and each time we hit 200, well, there's another child's life that's going to be changed. You're going to be blessing kids just like these kids. Listen to them. They were asked, what's the best part of Angel Tree Camp?
3: Horseback riding ride, balloon animals, and yeah, we go fishing, and then we archery. Go to archery. We need to go BB gun aiming. We go to the animal. It's a little mini zoo that you get to pet chickens and goats. First day, we went swimming, and we had lunch, breakfast, and then dinner.
2: You know, these are kids who, through no fault of their own, found themselves in a real tough spot. And this summer, they're going to be faced with really bad choices in front of them, including drugs and gangs and crime and just malaise and despair. Instead, working together, we can transform the lives of as many boys and girls as we can by sending them to Angel Tree Camp. And your gift of any amount is going to help do that. And I want to remind you that when they're there, yes, they're going to do all those things, including the chickens and the goats, which is fun. They're also going to hear the gospel. They're going to hear about the saving grace of Jesus Christ. And it will not just change their week. It won't just change their lives. It'll change their afterlife. It'll change their souls for eternity. That's what you're about to do with a gift of any size. Go to LarryOShow.com. That's our website for the show here, LarryOShow.com. And click on the Angel Tree Camp banner. Thank you for that. Secretary of War Pete Hegseth yesterday addressing reporters after his meeting at CENTCOM. Let's go.
4: CENTCOM, Central Command, will be busy tonight because President Trump said we will be hitting Iran hard, and we will be. Because Iran has a chance to make a good deal, a great deal, to codify what they said they've been willing to do, and they haven't been willing to do it. So, as President Trump said, they've been tap, tap, tapping. You can see when someone's trying to tap, tap, tap on a deal. Instead, they're going to have tap, tap, tap bombs dropping on key facilities in Iran from the United States of America. And that's not because we want to restart anything we don't have to restart. It's because we are, the War Department is prepared to set the terms to ensure that we get the kind of deal President Trump expects. And Admiral Cooper and the team here at CENTCOM has done a phenomenal job from the beginning on Epic Fury and through this blockade, ensuring that we have a chance to reach that end state, which is Iran will have never have a nuclear weapon, which they say they don't want. And so since we're so close to that negotiated deal, if that's the case, they should step up and do it.
2: Air Force and Navy fighter jets launched the attack along with several Tomahawk cruise missiles after 5 p.m. Eastern time. And they struck air defense system, ground control stations, surveillance radar sites, communication systems, military surveillance capabilities all around the strait. It looks like we've been utilizing the ceasefire in a pretty wise way to find the targets, and now those targets are no more. More to come, KT McFarland, in our 8 o'clock hour. 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
6: Hi, Kevin McCullough. Do you have great memories of summer from your childhood? Summer to me was like, it was the best. It was what got me through the second semester of school. Everything I wanted to do, I just looked forward to so badly, and I couldn't wait until those days hit. And not just to be done with school, but to get to go to a Christian camp where I learned about Jesus, I grew in my faith, made great friends. To this day, some of my deep friends came from that time period of my life, and I experienced God in nature in a way that I just couldn't where I grew up. And I didn't grow up in the inner city, which is where a lot of kids that enjoy Angel Tree Camp are living, with parents who are incarcerated, but who have turned a page and say they want to do something different in their life than they have done in the past. In fact, they've completed the Angel Tree Bible study in the prison system, and they have requested for their children an opportunity to attend Angel Tree Camp. Friends, there's not a lot that we can do to sometimes have tangible impact on the crime and the situations that we face in the culture. But Angel Tree Camp is a solution that works in a profound way, because children that get to go to Angel Tree Camp are changed forever. This is kind of how it works. They show up on the first day wondering if they're going to be the only one who has parents in prison. And at the end of day two, they've discovered that everyone at the camp is in the same situation they're in. But they're also enjoying nature and seeing stars and eating great food and having bonfires and learning about Jesus, some of them for the first time. Friends, make this possible for a child this year. 888-206-2794, 888-206-2794, 888-206-2794. Give a gift and help a child experience God this year. Go to thatkevinshow.com. Click the Angel Tree banner at the top of the page.
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8: This is John Katzimatidis, the Cat's Corner. Well, I remember the movie Mr. Smith Goes to Washington. What happened? 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Why? 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Whether we're talking about the federal government, state government, you need common sense. 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Doctors, lawyers, accountants, professionals, business people, and blue-collar workers. 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Putting on taxes and regulations without knowledge of what happens. Some of the states are not doing a good job. All they do is raise taxes. And then when they need more money, they tax the taxes. I mean, you got to laugh about it, but it's happening. We need people that have common sense, a balance of power in all our legislative functions to be able to operate our country, our states, our cities more efficiently. This is John Catsimatidis, The Cat's Corner.
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2: Yesterday on the program, we previewed a hearing that was going to feature the superintendents of school systems all across the country, including San Francisco and, you know, places like that. And you expect certain things from the superintendent of schools in San Francisco. You expect them to, you know, show up dressed like a drag queen, waving the trans identity flag, you know, and doing all that stuff. That's, you expect that from San Francisco. Let's focus instead on the superintendent of schools of Loudoun County. And by the way, this guy, he got his job because of the nightmare that happened in Loudoun County, where boys were allowed into girls' bathrooms. A young 14-year-old girl got sexually assaulted. They moved the kid to another school without notifying any of the parents that this had happened. Another sexual assault happened with the same kid. This is a boy who wears a skirt, by the way. Superintendent covered it up. School board covered it up. There's no one left on the school board from that time. They've all gotten voted out. However, sadly, many of them have been replaced by people who think those policies are just fine. It's the problem with some of these school board elections. You really need to look at who you're voting for. They affect your lives. They affect your kids' lives. They booted out this superintendent because he was facing criminal charges. In fact, I think he got convicted of covering up some of those things. If I'm wrong, I'm very, very sorry. Love to have him on to talk about it. They replaced him with this guy who's supposed to clean everything up, this new superintendent of schools for Loudoun County. He's going to clean everything up and get us back to normal. Let's see how normal's looking right now in Loudoun County, Virginia. This is Dr. Aaron Spence is his name, by the way. He refuses to talk to the media. There's one reporter in particular in Washington based out of Northern Virginia, WJLA, the local ABC affiliate. His name's Nick Minock. He'll join us later in the show because there's video after video after video of Nick Minock asking very simple, benign questions to Superintendent Dr. Aaron Spence. He's a doctor, don't you know? And this guy runs away like a coward. He doesn't want to answer any question from anyone who might actually challenge him on his job. He makes $500,000, by the way. So here he was under the withering attack of a Congressman Bob Onder out of Missouri, asking a pretty simple question. This is cut 22, gentlemen, if we could. Here, take a listen.
12: Dr. Spence, yes or no, should biological men be allowed in locker rooms with biologic women or girls?
13: Transgender women should be allowed in women's spaces.
12: Ah, that's a yes. So biologic men should be able to go into locker rooms and shower rooms with biologic girls.
13: Federal law requires it, yes.
12: No, it doesn't.
13: Yes, it does.
12: No, Title IX does not. In fact, quite the opposite. Title IX requires you to protect women and girls. Dr. Sue,
13: may I respond?
12: Should biologic men or women... You gave me the yes. You answered my question.
2: Responded, dude. This is great. I do love it when a superintendent of schools tries to lecture lawmakers, that's what they call members of Congress, they're lawmakers, on what federal law requires. This guy is still living in the Biden administration. He thinks that Title IX means anybody can be anything they want at any given time. And it's kind of interesting considering his school system is currently facing lawsuits over Title IX. From private entities as well as from the federal government. You caught that question, though. Should biological men be allowed in women's spaces in public schools? And he corrected the congressman. Transgender women should be allowed. All right. Well, that allows us to understand exactly who Dr. Aaron Spence is. Remember, he was the grown-up brought in to clean up the mess in Loudoun County Public Schools. So then Congresswoman Lisa McClain really honed in. This takes a little time, but it's worth our energy, I promise you, because you need to know how important. I say it all the time. What happens in your house ultimately is more important than what happens in the White House. Our guy's not always going to win an election. Our guy's not always going to be sitting behind the Resolute desk in the Oval Office. Our founders created a system in this country where you are far removed from the whims of the guy who happens to be president every 4 years. We can weather that storm if necessary. But it's kind of hard to weather the storm of a bunch of Kamala Harris's, Jasmine Crockett's, and Bernie Sanders sitting on your local school board. 4 years of that and your kids will be forever changed. So you've got to focus on these local elections, because then you end up with a guy like Dr. Aaron Spence as your superintendent. So Congresswoman McClain gets to the heart of the matter. Let's go through this questioning together, shall we? Let's roll it.
13: This is going to be frustrating to you, but I'm not
14: going to... It's not going to be frustrating to me. It's going to be frustrating to you.
13: I'm not going to speak on the specifics of...
14: Okay, you want to speak some hypotheticals? If you don't want
13: to speak
14: specifics, that's cool. No, I'll give you your word.
13: I'm willing to speak
14: in general. You don't want to speak specifics.
13: I'm willing to speak in general and say...
14: Okay, great. Let's speak in specific. Let's speak in general.
13: That based on our policies, we would never discipline students absent a violation
14: of... Cool. Let's speak in hypotheticals.
13: Disciplinary policy.
14: I'm going to give you your world, right? Since you're afraid to speak in specifics, even though your guidelines
13: are... I'm not going to speak about a specific student incident.
14: Okay. Just out of curiosity, why not?
13: Because I'm not at liberty to
14: share information.
13: Sure you are.
14: You're choosing not to. This isn't a
13: student disciplinary matters,
14: sir. And you're a highly educated individual. You know you can speak on specifics. This is a won't, but I'll give you your world. Let's speak in hypotheticals. So hypothetically speaking, there are three boys in a locker room. Hypothetically speaking, what usually happens in a locker room? People change in a locker room. They undress. It should be a private space, hypothetically speaking, right, sir? Mr. Spence, you're paying attention?
13: I am.
14: Okay, great. So hypothetically speaking, is that correct?
13: Hypothetically speaking.
14: Super. Great.
13: I'm just to clarify. Hypothetically speaking, change in locker rooms and should be able to change.
14: Right, it's kind of a private space, right? Yeah, good. I'm glad we agree. So let me get this. In what universe, hypothetically speaking, would it make sense to you for a biological female, or anyone for that matter, to come in and begin videotaping me? And then the three boys that hypothetically in your world got videotaped, got a 10-day suspension, and the perpetrator, you know, the biological female in the boys' bathroom that's supposed to be a safe space, which you say is completely unacceptable to film in safe places, could you explain in what realm, what universe, hypothetically speaking, that biological female would receive a lesser sentence? The person that does the filming gets, say, hypothetically, a one-day in-school suspension, hypothetically. But the victims that got filmed got a 10-day suspension, hypothetically. What's your response to that hypothetical question?
13: Our school division would not discipline students absent a violation of our disciplinary policies.
14: Excuse me? What the heck does that mean?
15: Our school
14: in what realm does that make sense to you?
13: A violation of our discipline.
14: So what realm does that make sense to you, sir?
13: Our school division.
14: That's a great answer to a question I didn't ask.
13: Students absent a violation of our discipline.
14: The victim's got a 10-day suspension, hypothetically. Yes. The person, the biological female that did the filming, got a 1-day suspension, hypothetically. You're telling me that's okay? That's tolerable? That's cool? That's acceptable?
13: As I said before, our school district would not discipline students.
14: You are extremely weak, pathetic, and thank God my children didn't go to your school.
13: I disagree with your characterization.
14: You can disagree.
16: Gentlelady's time has expired.
2: You know, as some of you may be, you know, sort of put off this early in the morning by the sarcasm that was displayed there by Michigander Lisa McClain. I'm from Michigan. I speak Michigan sarcasm. That hit home with me. I know exactly who she is, and I know exactly what she achieved there. It's the Michigan knows two things: championship college football and sarcasm. You see, because the hypothetical that she just laid out wasn't hypothetical at all. That's an actual situation that happened in Loudoun County, where three boys were in the locker room changing. A girl pretending to be a boy came in and was videoing on her smartphone those boys. The boys were caught on video saying, "Why is there a girl in here? I don't feel comfortable taking off my clothes with a girl in here." And because they said, "Why is a girl in here? I don't feel comfortable taking my clothes off in front of a girl," those boys got suspended. The boys got suspended. That's not a hypothetical, and that's why Lisa McClain was laying it out the way that she was. But she's right to characterize Dr. Spence as weak. Not just weak, but also ideologically dangerous. And do we have the last clip of Dr. Spence here talking about bathroom policies? Yeah, let's do this. So then Representative Randy Fine asked Dr. Spence a very critically important question about these policies that makes it all make sense. Here, take a listen.
17: I want to move on to Loudoun County Public Schools. Dr. Spence, do you use the women's restroom?
13: Of course not.
17: Why not?
13: Because I would never use a woman's restroom. I'm a male.
17: Because you're a man. Wow, that's a great thing. So why do you think men should be able to use the restroom in Loudoun County Public Schools?
13: I don't.
17: Okay, but they do. They do, and we've got incident over and over. Look, I could say I'm an NBA athlete. That doesn't make it true. Yeah. You allow men to use the women's restroom over and over and over again. And you can argue insanely whether that's okay or not, but I have a question. In 2025, you had an issue where a woman went into the restroom, and three boys that were there were unhappy about it because they were being recorded. Initially, the boys got in trouble. The girl who is pretending to be a boy did not. Why did the girl pretending to be a boy who filmed boys in their restroom, why was there no discipline for that student? Why did the people complaining about the girl coming into the boys' restroom get in trouble, but not the girl who was filming? Not even saying whether they should go in the bathroom or not, but they were filming. It's on film. Why did that student not get in trouble?
13: Sure. So, challenging for me to discuss the specifics of it, but if you'll allow, challenging for me to discuss the specifics of individual student discipline, as you would understand, but I'm going to say broadly two things. One, what you've stated is factually inaccurate.
17: Did the girl not film the students? That's wrong? There was no filming?
13: That's not what I'm saying.
17: I'm asking, was a student filming that, other students, and is that allowed in your school district?
13: Let me say this broadly, in general. Our policies do not permit filming in
17: our restroom. So when a student why did that student not suffer any disciplinary conduct for doing that?
13: Again, factually inaccurate. What I would say is,
17: so you're saying policies, that student was disciplined for filming those other students?
13: I'm not going to talk about specifics.
17: Understood. I wouldn't talk about it either if I was you.
2: The premise of the entire setup was exquisite. Do you go to the women's room? No, I do not. Why don't you go to the women's room? Because I'm a man. Aha. Aha. Nick Minock, reporter here in Washington, D.C., joins us in the next hour to break this down, explain exactly what's next in this story. And I sure hope you're looking at your local school board and superintendent and the policies in your school system. This is O'Connor and Company.
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20: 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This great moment in American history is brought to you by Connors and Sullivan and LifeVac. In the summer heat of 1787, delegates gathered in Philadelphia to do what many thought was impossible. They argued, they compromised, and they prayed. What they produced was the United States Constitution, a framework designed not to concentrate power, but to restrain it. A government with checks and balances, three branches, limits, written in ink, and the ability to amend the document when necessary. Benjamin Franklin famously said the founders had created a republic, if you can keep it. For nearly 250 years, Americans have relied on that document to protect our freedom of speech, religion, and self-government. The Constitution doesn't guarantee an easy nation, but it's made a free nation possible. Connors and Sullivan and LifeVac.
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0: It's been fascinating to see Democrats rationalize the fact that they just nominated a guy with a Nazi tattoo who wished the death upon American soldiers fighting the Taliban in Afghanistan, who claims that Chris Kyle, the most decorated sniper in American history, was actually a psychopathic murderer and killed civilians in Iraq, has a verified record of physical abuse against women, including emotional torture against various women in his life, who has now admitted publicly that just weeks after getting married, he was engaged in sexual text messaging with other women, possibly up to a dozen of those women. And that's just in the last couple of years, including having an active dating account on an app that focuses on what's called Predator's Paradise, this thing. It's called Kick. And people have been arrested for preying on underage girls. And by the way, that's all the OPPO research that's come out during the Democrats' primary. Republicans haven't released any of this stuff. Seeing them rationalize the support that they've now decided they have to throw Graham Plattner's way has been a fascinating insight into who these people are and how craven they are for power and how much they hate Donald Trump, yes, but even more so you for voting for Donald Trump. I mean, how much do you have to hate the electorate of this country to convince yourselves and try to convince others that Graham Plattner is fit for office? I think the question answers itself. James Carville appeared on Chris Cuomo's podcast. Chris Cuomo looked a lot like Marlon Brando in Apocalypse Now. I don't know what's going on with this guy. He's like in a cave with a beam of light shining on his face, like he's some sort of maniacal serial killer. Setting that aside, though, what's most enlightening about this exchange is what James Carville has to say. We'll stop and start a bit, but let's begin. James Carville explaining the Graham Plattner phenomenon to everybody.
1: If you went and you had four deployments and have some kind of effect on your mentality,
2: well,
1: it would be.
2: He had PTS and he struggled, and that explains a lot of his earlier stuff.
1: I understand that. And that's the larger issues. He's dealing with this from Susan Collins' wars. And I think people see that and they say, you know, I would be radicalized myself if something like that happened. And maybe it would be a good idea in the United States Senate to have a veteran, who has struggled with mental issues and put him on the Veterans Affairs Committee, because he's not the only veteran. He's not the only combat veteran that's not profoundly affected by what happened to them during these wars.
0: Okay? He's right. There are veterans who have been profoundly affected by their service, and God bless them all. And we raise money for them here on a regular basis, and I volunteer to help them, and it needs more focus and it needs more attention. I don't think that means that that puts them in the top of the line to be qualified to be a United States Senator. And by the way, it would be one thing if Graham Plattner were running on an entire platform of, I'm a vet, I've got mental health problems, and I want to go to the Senate to help other vets with mental health problems, because that's not what he's running on. He's running on the same anti-oligarch billionaire kind of un-American, anti-free market Marxist garbage that Bernie Sanders has been running on for over three decades. There's nothing new about anything Graham Plattner is saying. In fact, it's over 100 years old. You can read the original. It was written in a library at Oxford by Karl Marx. Was it Oxford or Cambridge? I'm not sure which library. But he was a freeloader, too, by the way. Karl Marx also lived off of his parents while he wrote his manifesto. Just like Graham Plattner, who, by the way, does live off his parents. He also lives off of you, because he's a 100% disabled veteran. He doesn't lead with that very often either. He claims he's an oyster farmer, even though his oyster farm is relatively new and only has one client, his mommy. That's fine. Set that all aside. James Carville is making the case that we need to have someone with mental illness in the United States Senate. I think we do already, by the way. His name's Dick Durbin. All right, a little bit more from James Carville.
2: Be more instructive of the point that it doesn't matter because he's right about what's wrong, so people aren't going to analyze him the way they analyze somebody else.
1: And you make alliances. So let's go back. Franklin Roosevelt, Winston Churchill. Who did they work with? Well, Joseph Stalin.
2: Mm-hmm.
1: Well, the Sicilian But because there was a larger good here. There was something else. We couldn't, you know, today's progressives, oh my God, Stalin killed, he was even worse than Hitler. He may have been, but they perceived that the threat, and I think correctly, and we never go in history and say, well, I just can't like Franklin Roosevelt because he sent Stalin billions of tons of equipment. Or Churchill snuck off during the war to meet with him in Moscow. Or he was at Yalta. He was at Tehran. He was at, you name it, Tehran. When you saw something like this, sometimes you make alliances that you would not have made under a different set of circumstances.
0: And there right. I think it is. That's the American Democratic Party today. 11th day of June, 2026. That's who they are. Hey, you make alliances with people to defeat the enemy. Roosevelt and Churchill, they made an alliance with Stalin because Hitler was the greater enemy, and that's where we are now. Sure, Graham Plattner is like Stalin, but we got to defeat Hitler. That would be you. You're the Nazi supporting the Hitler, Donald Trump. That's where they are. Good. 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
5: News this hour from Town Hall. I'm Jason Walker. Guilty plea in a deadly shooting in Minnesota. Ed Donahue reports.
6: Vance Belter was charged with murdering Minnesota House Speaker Melissa Hortman and her husband Mark and shooting State Senator John Hoffman and his wife Yvette. Belter came to the homes disguised as a police officer and driving a fake squad car. U.S. Attorney Daniel Rosen says the guilty plea was in exchange for dropping the death penalty.
7: To ensure that he never sees freedom again in his entire life. That was an opportunity that we just could not pass up.
6: Friends described Belter as an evangelical Christian and occasional preacher who had struggled to find work. I'm Ed Donahue.
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0: right now is very, very close. Changes across the pond. UK Defense Minister John Healey has suddenly handed in his resignation, saying the government in London is not willing to spend enough on the military at a time of rising threats throughout the world. Healey says the British government's defense investment plan, quote, falls well short of what is required at this dangerous time. More on these stories, townhall.com.
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0: Well, the much-anticipated opening of the Canadian-U.S. bridge across the Detroit River that President Trump had threatened to block has now been delayed due to, quote, outstanding issues. More from Bernie Bennett.
4: In a statement released Thursday ahead of a Friday ribbon-cutting ceremony at the bridge, the Windsor-Detroit Bridge Authority says, quote, Canada and the United States have agreed to delay the opening of the bridge, taking the necessary time to resolve any outstanding issues. The Gordie Howe International Bridge is jointly owned by Canada and Michigan and was expected to open to traffic later this month. The Republican U.S. president in February demanded Canada turn over at least half of the ownership of the bridge to the U.S. federal government. Bernie Bennett reporting.
0: Elon Musk, rocket company SpaceX, ready to make its debut Wall Street Friday morning. Investors likely to quickly snap up 555 million shares at $135 apiece. Breaking news and analysis, townhall.com. Well, a raise is always nice, even if it's for someone who really doesn't need the money. The National Football League's top active quarterback getting a nice little chunk of change in his salary, in addition to already his big sum.
5: The Kansas City Chiefs and quarterback Patrick Mahomes agreed to a restructured contract that adds 2 years to his deal and pushes the total compensation past $500 million. That's according to a person familiar with the terms who spoke to the Associated Press on condition of anonymity Wednesday. Mahomes signed a 10-year, $450 million contract in 2020 that set a benchmark for any football player. The extension ties the two-time MVP to the Chiefs through the 2033 season and comes in at $504.75 million, potentially worth up to $520 million. I'm Gethin Coolbaugh.
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2: We're live from your nation's capital here at our flagship station, WMAL, but we are being beamed around the world and certainly most importantly across all 50 states here live on the nationally syndicated O'Connor and Company. We're in the Relief Factor studios, and I'm Larry O'Connor. I'm still just giggling that James Carville and the Democrats have now reduced themselves with discussing Grab Plattner. It's like, well, you know, we made a deal with Stalin to stop Hitler, so what are you going to do? That's where they are. And Susan Collins is the most centrist senator of any flavor in the Senate. She's more centrist than Democrats. She's more centrist than Republicans. Let this be a lesson to every Republican in the Senate. When they try to pull you over and say, oh, be bipartisan, work with us, we want to be your friend, be a centrist. And this is how they treat you. They'll rally around the guy with a Nazi tattoo to defeat you. There is never, ever, ever any benefit to reaching across the aisle and working with these people. They are not your friends. Coming up, we are going to speak in the third hour with Katie McFarland about what's going on in Iran. Nick Minock, local reporter in D.C., to talk about the hearing yesterday with school superintendents, all coming up here on O'Connor and Company. Joining us right now, we interviewed him multiple times when he was the co-chair of the Republican National Committee. Now, he's a highfalutin nominee for Senate in his home state of North Carolina. Michael Whatley joins us now. Mr. Whatley, thanks for joining us. I got to get it out of the way. Do you have a Nazi tattoo? Apparently, we have to ask this now of candidates for Senate.
3: I do not. You know, I think you're going to have to ask that question for Roy Cooper. It's his silence on Graham Plattner is pretty surprising because he is not going to talk about any of the downsides there. In fact, he's just going to run with him on the exact same record. And think about James Tallarico. You look at the field the Democrats are putting together right now. It is a left-wing Hall of Fame.
2: Yeah, it seems like Cooper right now is benefiting from a little bit in the polls just because North Carolinians know him, I guess. But when you're running for the United States Senate, you sort of, I mean, by definition, Mr. Cooper's going to have to abandon North Carolina principles and get in line with Bernie Sanders and Chuck Schumer. I don't think those two are very popular there in the Tar Heel State.
3: Well, I think candidate Cooper's running pretty far away right now from Governor Cooper because as governor, he took a number of left-wing positions that the people of North Carolina really don't like. This is a guy who raised taxes every chance he could. This is a guy who vetoed tax cuts. This is a guy who's now, you know, saying that he wants to, you know, reverse the one big beautiful bill. This is a guy who let criminals out of jail. This is a guy who put him back on the streets again and again and again. This is a guy who went out and marched with the protesters back in March of 2020. He vetoed the Parents' Bill of Rights. He vetoed legislation to keep boys out of girls' sports and men out of women's locker rooms. So, jeez, you know, candidate Cooper today does not really like, you know, Governor Cooper from back when he was in office.
2: Yeah, boy, that's the Hall of Fame of left-wing radical positions. It's funny. I had a friend in North Carolina. I live in Maryland near the Annapolis area. And during COVID, it was horrible up here. And I remember talking to a friend who lived in the Outer Banks saying, well, at least you're in a red state down there in North Carolina. He says, oh, no. Cooper is like Cuomo in New York. Things were really bad under his leadership during COVID, weren't they?
3: They were. There was a significant shutdown longer than any other southern states, and the learning loss from the kids in school was absolutely dramatic. You know, there were a number of key lawsuits that were brought because he tried to shut down churches while leaving restaurants and bars open, things along those lines. It was very draconian, and it really hurt the North Carolina economy and our kids.
2: What right now, as you're going across the state and you're meeting voters and you're trying to introduce yourself to them and explain why your ideas are more in line with North Carolinians, what are they telling you is the most important issue for them at the moment?
3: You know, really, there's two issues that we got to talk about. Number one is obviously going to always be the economy, and we want policies that are going to allow people to make more and keep more. We want to make sure that we're bringing down prices, we're bringing down taxes. We also want to make sure that we're creating more jobs and better jobs, and people can take home more money, right? And then the second issue that we hear repeatedly is the government's number one job, the number one priority for any government, whether it's local, state, or federal, is keeping its citizens safe. And Roy Cooper was an abject failure in terms of keeping our communities safe. You know, he went out and marched with the protesters back in 2020 rather than calling in the National Guard to protect our cities. He created cashless bail and pretrial release, brought them to North Carolina, and put criminals back on the streets again and again and again. And then in February of 2021, he released 4,200 criminals onto the streets, hardened criminals out of North Carolina prisons, because he didn't want them to get COVID. Yeah. And of course, as soon as these guys were back on the streets, they went on a rampage. 2,200 of them were rearrested within 2 years for rape, for murder, and crimes, aggravated assault, sexual assault, assault with a deadly weapon. And the list goes on and on and on. But the fact that he put these guys back on the streets because he didn't want them to get COVID is truly inexplicable and frankly disqualifying when you're running for Senate.
2: Yeah, I need to drill down on that story a little bit more. And I need North Carolinians to know about this because I understand governors across the country got some pretty bad advice. You also had some governors who ignored that really bad advice and said, yeah, that doesn't make sense to me. A lot of governors were told they needed to release prisoners from their prison system because of COVID, because of social distancing, all that. Right or wrong, I think it's wrong, but right or wrong, I would think you would prioritize certain criminals for early release. You know, like, oh, you're here for shoplifting, you're here for car theft. Is it true that, like, and I hate to say it out loud, I mean, it's morning time, but child rapists, like, people who had sexually assaulted children made the cut under Governor Roy Cooper?
3: They did, you know, and I think it's really important to point out that Roy Cooper has never explained to the people of North Carolina why he did this. He never explained why the criminals that he released were picked out and put on a list.
2: Yeah, a pretty simple question. What judgment did you use here? What was your criteria? Give us some transparency here.
3: Yeah, you know, and we've seen reports that up to 70 of the people that he released had committed murder or killed somebody. 53 of them were serving life sentences. And of course, as soon as this group of people were put back on the streets and they went back on their crime spree across the state, wow. We have, you know, probably the most famous guy on that list, DeCarlos Brown Jr., who got rearrested and re-released 13 more times before he got on a light rail car in Charlotte last year and brutally murdered a beautiful Ukrainian refugee,
2: right,
3: Irena Zarotska. You know, and President Trump brought Irena's mother to the State of the Union address this year. You know, her daughter should still be alive. That monster should have never been on the streets. And you kind of wish that the story ended there, but it didn't, because there were 24 others that went on to murder, you know, people after Cooper released them out of jail.
2: And they had their day in court. They were convicted by a jury. The system worked until Roy Cooper went in and upended the system for God knows what reason. And at the very least, he should explain that. Michael Whatley's our guest. He's a Republican nominee for Senate in North Carolina. Listen, this election is certainly going to be about Mr. Cooper's record, and I think you're doing a good job of reminding people how dismal it is. What about you? Well, if you got to the U.S. Senate, what would your priorities be for the people of North Carolina? What do you want to focus on?
3: Yeah, we've got three priorities. Number one, we want people to make more and we want them to keep more. We want to have job creation policies, tax policies, trade policies, and regulatory policies that are going to bring better jobs, more jobs to North Carolina so people can make more and take it home. Secondly, you know, in that bucket, we want to make sure that people are going to keep more. So we want lower taxes and we want lower costs. The second thing we want to do is focus on that, keeping our community safe, keeping our kids safe. And we've got to back the blue, and we've got to make sure that criminals are going to be behind bars where they belong. You know, we want to make sure that we have policies that are going to allow our kids to go to school in a safe, secure environment, and they're going to learn and they're going to have a future ahead of them. Mm-hmm. Finally, we've got about 100,000 men and women in uniform in North Carolina, almost 10% of all of our armed services, Army, Navy, Air Force, Marines, and Coast Guard, are based in North Carolina. We need to make sure that they have what they need to protect our interests and our allies around the world, and I'm going to fight very hard for that.
2: Finally, Michael Whatley, there's only about a minute left here, but, you know, famously, North Carolina lost a lot of manufacturing in the textile industries and other industries during Barack Obama's reign of terror, offshoring so much manufacturing to China. How has the president's tariffs affected that? Because President Trump's tariffs, he has specifically cited North Carolina as a place where manufacturing should be revived and can be revived. How is that policy working?
3: Well, look, you're absolutely right that under NAFTA, North Carolina got hit absolutely in the teeth, and USMCA is a much better deal. The president's focus on making sure that we're onshoring jobs and bringing them back to North Carolina is important for us, and we want to make sure that we have overall trade policies that are really going to help our manufacturers, our small businesses, and particularly our farmers by opening up market access around the world for us.
2: If you end up serving with Graham Plattner in the Senate, God forbid, Mr. Whatley, how's that relationship going to work out?
3: I can assure we're not going to have many votes that we're going to have in common.
2: That's fair to say. That's fair. You know, honestly, there's your campaign slogan. Roy Cooper will vote with Graham Plattner.
3: Yeah, look, I'm going to be a conservative champion for North Carolina and an ally for President Trump in the Senate.
2: Always great to talk to you. Good luck on the campaign. We'll talk again before Election Day. Michael
3: Whatley.
2: Yes,
3: sir. Thanks, Larry.
2: Boys and girls, he's running for Senate, and he's the choice in North Carolina. Keep it here. It's O'Connor and Company. Over the last 20 years, hospital monopolies have increased their prices by more than 200%. That's four times the rate of inflation. Four times. Hospital monopolies are the main culprit behind the rising health care costs today. President Trump passed transparency reforms to fight these excessive price increases, but today, only one in five hospitals are complying with President Trump's law. Tell President Trump and Congress to enforce the hospital pricing transparency laws, paid for by Consumer Action for a Stronger Economy.
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2: We hear a lot about the homeless crisis in America. As you know, the style book on this program is to refer to the people who are living in cardboard boxes or tents, oftentimes very expensive tents, on our city sidewalks or on public lands, on city parks, schools, what have you, where they're urinating on the street, defecating on the street, even fornicating on the street, doing drugs in open air, what they call shelters, even though they're not shelters at all, or encampments. I do love the term encampments. We refer to them as criminal vagrants because that is the legal term for people who are violating the criminal vagrancy laws in every single city, county, and state in this country. There are laws against this. And if it continues in the city you live in, it's because your elected officials are cowards and they refuse to enforce the law. It's plain and simple. But if you don't like criminal vagrants, you can go with hobo, tramp, bum, what have you. I do like what these people used to be called that. And there was some shame. There was some public shame. And then somebody came along in the 70s or 80s and said, there's no shame in living on the street. No. Actually, there really is. And it's not safe. It's amazing how many behaviors we engage in because we fear public shame. Think about it. I mean, we all wear clothes, don't we? We all make sure that our private parts are covered when we go to the grocery store. Why? Because we don't want to be publicly shamed. Oh, and we have laws against it, too, unless, again, you live in a city run by Democrats where they won't enforce those laws either. All right, that's fine. At some point in the 70s, they said, oh, there's no shame in living that lifestyle on the street. By the way, people who live that lifestyle on the street have some things in common. They're either addicts, or they have mental health issues, or they're criminals. There is a small segment who truly, truly don't want to be there and are on tough times. They've fallen on hard luck, lost their job. Guess what they do? They go and try to get help. And when they go to a shelter and the shelter says, yeah, we got a bed for you. We'll take care of you. We'll get you back on your feet. But you got to be clean. You can't be drunk. You can't bring drugs in here. You can't bring weapons in here. If you're truly falling on hard times, if you truly want help and not want to live on the street and you really want to get back up on your feet, you'll follow those rules, won't you? Of course you will. But you've been told, oh, but there, but for the grace of God, go you. That could be you living on the street. No, it couldn't. No, it couldn't. Look yourself in the mirror. You know that you would make different choices. You know that you would fix your life. All that being said, the mayor of Seattle is a Marxist. And she said she was going to run for office, get elected, and she was going to fix the problem. And so she's rolled out her first solution. It's called a tiny home village. It's opened in an abandoned lot. And, well, here she is talking about these little, well, porta potties that people are going to live in. Here we go.
10: of recovery is really complicated and difficult, and so we're not demanding that people be, you know, abstinent when they enter this village.
11: Thousands of people sleeping unsheltered on our streets. Yes, we are failing. We are failing. Collectively, we are failing.
2: Yeah, they are failing, and they're going to continue to fail, because I hope you heard that. If you're an addict, you don't have to kick the habit to live in these things. These things look like giant porta-potties. They're death camps, frankly. It's like living in a cardboard box, except it's got aluminum sides. And this was all set up through an organization. This is called the Bayside Enhanced Shelter. It's 75 locations right now. It was set up by an organization called Everyone Deserves Housing, and the city of Seattle has set aside $17.5 million for this project. $17.5 million for people to live in little boxes, 70 square feet each of them. They call it a pallet shelter because it's the size of a pallet. And you can do drugs in it, you can have sex in it, you can turn tricks in it. You can continue your life of crime in it. Imagine what the smell is like in there, by the way. And, oh, their goal is 1,000 units, right? $17.5 million, just off the top of my head, divided by 1,000, means each one of these little porta-potties costs $17,500 of taxpayer money. But here's the real punchline. So far, they've only opened 75 of them. I can't do that off the top of my head, but it appears to be a lot of money. $230,000 per in Seattle. That is the solution. That's what comes from electing a Marxist. 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
14: 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In November of 1863, President Abraham Lincoln spoke for just over 2 minutes at a battlefield in Gettysburg, Pennsylvania. He spoke less than 300 words, but they served to redefine a nation. At Gettysburg, Lincoln reminded Americans that the Civil War wasn't just about preserving territory. It was about preserving the idea that a nation built on liberty could endure, that it must endure. He spoke of sacrifice, of unfinished work, and of a government of the people, by the people, for the people. In America's darkest hour, Lincoln pointed our nation back to its founding ideals and challenged future generations to live up to them.
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2: I'm Larry O'Connor, O'Connor & Company, here in the Relief Factor Studios, which, by the way, is much bigger than one of those temporary little cubicles they're putting out for the criminal vagrants of Seattle. It's a beautiful space, the Relief Factor Studios. Coming up in the next hour, we've got KT McFarland talking about the latest in Iran and the military strikes there, where things are with negotiations. Yesterday, we previewed a hearing that was going to happen on Capitol Hill. It did happen. It had to do with select superintendents of schools from across the country to talk about their policies and about how they are, well, they're doing things behind parents' backs. Parents want to have a say in how their children are raised, especially something as private and personal and important and values-driven as sexuality and what gender they identify as when they go to public schools. School systems right now all across the country are going around parents' backs, keeping secrets from parents about things so private and personal. And it's not just San Francisco, L.A., Chicago. Right here in the nation's capital, in what was once a rather conservative enclave, Loudoun County, their superintendent spoke about these policies. His name is Aaron Spence. And here, take a look at this exchange with Congressman Bob Onder.
18: Dr. Spence, yes or no, should biological men be allowed in locker rooms with biologic women or girls?
19: Transgender women should be allowed in women's spaces.
18: That's a yes. So biologic men should be able to go into locker rooms and shower rooms with biologic girls.
19: Federal law requires it, yes.
18: No, it doesn't.
19: Yes, it does.
18: No, Title IX does not. In fact, quite the opposite. Title IX requires you to protect women and girls. Dr. Sue,
19: may I respond?
18: Should biologic men or women, you gave me the yes. You answered my question.
2: Wow, that was a telling moment, I think, and also probably a really, really surprising revelatory moment for our next guest. Nick Minock is a reporter for ABC 7 WJLA here in the D.C. area, because Nick, that's what his voice sounds like. You've been trying to get this guy to answer questions for years now, and there it was. He actually, what you've got to do, Nick, is not be a reporter. You've got to be a congressman and subpoena Dr. Spence. So there's the solution. Thanks for joining us.
20: Hey, good morning, Larry. And I'll tell you what, other reporters and I try to ask Mr. Spence questions after that hearing because, you know, they have to come out after the hearing's done. But he went out a back way and avoided me and other reporters. He makes over $500,000. Over $500,000. Yeah. He took the members of Congress questions but avoided the reporters like us.
2: Wow. Amazing. And at the crux of the matter, I think, much was discussed about the policies there with regard to transgender facilities, bathrooms. There have been so many incidents across Northern Virginia and most specifically in Loudoun County. When Dr. Spence revealed there under oath that he believes it is federal law to accommodate biological men and women, regardless of what their how they were born, what physical equipment they have, that they need to be accommodated in whatever facility they ask. That was revealing, I think, and that might sort of be the roadmap for these lawsuits that are pending.
20: Mm-hmm. The superintendent of Loudoun County and the Chicago and San Francisco superintendents often said throughout that hearing when grilled on these policies that it's the law. They did not get into specifics, these superintendents, on what case law that they're relying on. There was one case the superintendent cited, but as Ian Pryor, who is an attorney, has said over and over and over again, and yeah, you know, and Ian is also a Loudoun County parent, that case that the superintendent cites does not force school systems to have these policies at all.
2: That case was a choice. Yeah. And it did seem to me, as I know you were there and you monitored the entire hearing, but it seemed like these superintendents were all on the same page, almost like they you know, checked each other's notes beforehand and made sure that they all had the same story. Is that the impression you got?
20: Well, for, I think, the first hour and a half or 2 hours, what you would see is a member of Congress asking the Chicago superintendent a question or the San Francisco superintendent a question first, and then Superintendent Aaron Spence would answer second or third. And what I saw over and over and over again is it seemed that Superintendent Spence copied and pasted the answer to the superintendent who answered first, as if he's like, well, they accepted their answer, so that's what I'm going to regurgitate.
2: Right.
20: You saw that for the first like hour and a half, 2 hours of that hearing. But after a while, you started to see some members of Congress taken to task, like Congresswoman Lisa McClain, Congressman Mark Harris, Congressman Randy Fine. They seem to get under his skin a little bit.
2: Yeah. He also made a claim here, and this is a story that has gotten worldwide attention. Nick Minock may have been the first reporter to break it. This has to do with a young girl who identified as a boy, went into a boys' facility, a locker room, recorded on her smartphone these boys. The boys were caught saying, why is there a girl in here? I don't feel comfortable with a girl in here. The boys ended up getting suspended. That got adjudicated. I think they reached a settlement on that. But the superintendent yesterday, Nick Minock, said that the girl had been disciplined as well. I had missed that part of the story. Can you shed some light on that?
20: So what I heard is that the girl got an in-school suspension. We don't know how many days. Usually in-school suspensions are a couple days, maybe one day. But these boys, out of school suspension for 10 days, it would go on their permanent record. Keep in mind the age of these students. They're going into their junior year, which is when they're applying for college. So that has an impact when they're sending their transcripts to colleges and things like that. And not only that, is Loudoun County Public Schools went after these boys for Title IX violations for months. Yet when the parents of those boys who were recorded by the girl in the locker room asked that LCPS also launch a Title IX investigation into the girl, LCPS declined. And so her in-school suspension was because she recorded the boys in the locker room, and that in-school suspension, I believe, happened only because of our reporting, and people were outraged. Like, why is there a girl in the boys' locker room filming boys in the locker room, if they were even a boy,
2: right?
20: That is a clear violation of school policy.
2: So let me just flip the script here. If a teenage boy goes into the girls' locker room with his smartphone and makes videos of those girls while they're in the process of getting undressed in the locker room, And the girls complain that there's a boy in their locker room making videos of girls. And by the way, this sounds like a script out of, you know, a Porky's movie from the 80s and 90s or something. The girls complain about the boy in the locker room. The boy gets a one-day in-school suspension. The girls, for complaining, get suspended for 10 days and get a, it goes on their permanent record. It sounds absurd, Nick, because it is absurd.
20: Right. These boys who complained and were uncomfortable with a girl in their locker room got a far larger punishment than the girl recording them.
2: Absolutely.
20: And keep in mind, this wasn't just, you know, one time she went into the locker room.
2: Right.
20: It was nearly the entire school year. For all we know, she's still doing it. She's going into the locker room with other boys. And the boys in the locker room saw what happened to these other boys. So they're probably afraid to speak out about it. And that's what we see a lot now. I know there, I'll tell you this, there were a lot of students who wanted to be in that hearing room because they're fed up with these policies. They see it every day,
2: yep.
20: But they are terrified of retaliation from Loudoun County Public Schools. So they did not attend. They did not go. Some of them are playing sports. Some of them are, you might recall about a month ago, we did a story about how more than 40 students were filmed in a bathroom at a
2: different
20: school.
2: Yes, I wanted to ask if you had an update on that story where somebody was bringing a smartphone into these bi-gender restrooms and recording through the stalls, right?
20: That's right. And so some of the victims wanted to be at that hearing, but they were afraid that LCPS would retaliate if they showed up. So, I mean, that's what we're dealing with in Loudoun County Public Schools, hearing from parents and students that they're now afraid to speak up because of what LCPS has done to those Stonebridge boys that we just talked about.
2: And I need to remind our audience nationwide that you need to look at your local school system. If this is happening in Loudoun County, Virginia, and it's been happening for years now, I guarantee you it's happening in your local school system as well. It just doesn't get much attention because, A, it's not in your nation's capital, and also you probably don't have a reporter like Nick Minock on the scene. That's why we're grateful to have him. Nick, what is the political pressure like right now in Loudoun County? Not just Loudoun County, actually, because there are multiple systems across Northern Virginia who are now, you know, at odds with the federal government over these very Title IX issues. There are lawsuits there. There's funding from the federal government being withheld. What is this political climate like? And what's the end result of this hearing? Is Congress going to get involved in stopping funding for districts like this?
20: Yeah, I asked a few members of Congress if that was something they were looking at. They said they are. But I'll tell you this. Last July, so almost a year ago, I sat down with Secretary of Education Linda McMahon, in which she announced that five Northern Virginia school systems were violating Title IX with their bathroom and locker room policies that allow students to choose the facilities they use, not on biological sex, but on chosen gender identity. So that was almost a year ago, and she threatened to withhold funds from those school systems if they don't comply. And her department has done that with other school systems across the country, threatening federal funding. Well, Loudoun County would tell you that almost, you know, this has been going on for a year, they haven't lost a single dollar.
2: Mm.
20: So I don't know where this goes. I don't know if federal funding will actually be withheld or not, because we've been, I mean, the Department of Education has been breathing down the neck of Loudoun County Public Schools for a year now on these policies. LCPS hasn't changed them at all. And from what I'm hearing is that school board members who support these policies feel emboldened because nothing has happened. They haven't faced any consequence whatsoever for having these policies legally or from the feds. So for now, and I guess for the foreseeable future, these policies will continue in Loudoun County Public Schools unless people elect new school board members.
2: Yeah, and have those school board members actually hold your superintendents up to some pretty harsh scrutiny. What is the climate like? We only have about 30 seconds, but is Dr. Spence in any danger here? Because it wasn't a great performance. You know, yeah, when your superintendent is making national news, this is not the reason why you want him to make national news. You want it to be because your test scores are great and everyone's, you know, the literacy rates are up. What's the climate like for Dr. Spence in Loudoun County?
20: Well, I think parents, many of them still continue to be very upset with these policies and other things. They want the school systems to focus on reading, math, those types of core subjects, not these other topics. There, you will find some parents who love the job he's doing, and they like these policies. But if you ask the school board, he's doing a great job. They just gave him a raise on Monday.
2: Wow. I'd like that gig. Nick Minock, always great to talk to you, my friend. Thank you. Keep up the great work.
20: Thank you.
2: Coming up, Jasmine Crockett has thoughts about Carmelo Anthony and the murder conviction. And her thoughts are, wait for it, well, you'll see. Next.
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22: Hi, Kevin McCullough. I don't know what childhood was like for you, but for me, there were two big things on the calendar every year that I couldn't wait to get to. In the fall, I couldn't wait till Christmas break and Christmas Day. It was the celebration of everything good about Jesus coming to earth and having some time off from school. And in the spring, I couldn't wait until we were done with the school year so that I got to go to a Christian camp where I made friends that I still have to this point in life, where I got to eat some of the most delicious food I've ever had. I got to experience bonfires and see the stars at night, study the Bible lakefront as the sun would set, and be part of meaningful teaching and learning about my faith. This was my experience as a young person going to a Christian camp when I was little. And now my kids get to go to those as well, and they look forward to them every year. It's just the most fun thing. And when Angel Tree from Prison Fellowship came to me and said, Kevin, we would like to provide that same experience for about 162 kids that would not have that experience otherwise because their parents are incarcerated. Their parents went to prison for crimes that they committed, but now their parents have completed a Bible study in prison and have requested the opportunity for their child to go to a Christian camp, maybe break the cycle of crime in their family. I said, how can I help? And they said, Kev, just tell people about Angel Tree. For $200, you can give one of these children a full week of camp, a full week of camp with all that included for just $200. And friends, you're going to be introducing them to Jesus, many of them for the very first time. 888-206-2794. These kids desperately need Angel Tree Camp this summer. Will you provide it for one? 888-206-2794. 888-206-2794. 888-206-2794. Or go to thatkevinshow.com and click the Angel Tree banner at the top of the page.
7: 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We're going to have a blast, okay? And we're going to be live at Carmine's. It's right there on at Times Square. And you open to the private room. And then what we'll do is we'll direct you to walk toward the back. And there is the Sinatra room. It's called the Sinatra room. Yeah, it doesn't get more old school New York than that, right?
23: That's life.

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3: As you know, Carmelo Anthony was convicted of murder in Texas. This is the story of a young teenage boy, Austin Metcalf, who during a track meet encountered Carmelo Anthony inside a tent for his high school. I know it seems petty and it seems stupid, but it was a high school rivalry. This is Texas. Go watch Friday Night Lights. You'll get it. And on one side there, you had a tent for students of one high school. Carmelo Anthony was a student from a rival high school and was inside that tent. Austin Metcalf said, hey, go under your own school's tent. This is our school's tent. Get out. Words were exchanged. Mr. Metcalf pushed Carmelo Anthony. He took out a knife and stabbed Austin Metcalf in the heart, murdering him. Jury convicted him of murder, sentenced him to 35 years. Jasmine Crockett is a congresswoman from Texas for a few more months. She's been districted out, and the voters of Texas have decided that she wasn't the right fit for them. They thought James Tallarico was a better representative of the Democrats in Texas. Make of that what you will. So Jasmine Crockett is going out with a bang. She wants a race war in this country. So here she is talking about the Carmelo Anthony issue on a podcast. Go ahead, Jasmine, what you got to say?
4: Black women, especially black women who have black male children, live in fear and agony every single day. A fear and agony that I promise you, the Metcalfs probably never spent a day living that way. Mm-hmm. And we're going to have just some real conversations about race in this country.
3: They don't want to have a real conversation about race at all. That's the last thing they want. I'd love to have a conversation about race, the one race, the human race. We're all children of God, created in his image. Your skin is darker than mine. That doesn't make us a different race. We're the same people. But I hope you caught what she just said there. Mothers in this country of black children have to live in fear, something that the Metcalfs would never have to experience. Their kid got murdered. The way she's talking, you would think it was Carmelo Anthony who got murdered at the hands of Mr. Metcalf. It's the other way around. But the mothers of black children who may commit murders out there, they're dealing with grief that the victims of murder will never understand. To say something like that, you have to have such a warped moral view. Or you just have to want to instigate race wars in this country. It's one of the two, maybe both. Here's some more from Jasmine Crockett, the Martin Luther King of our time.
4: Was it a switch? I don't know what he had.
5: It seemed like it was a multi-tool, almost like a Swiss Army.
4: Like with the little scissors and everything and whatever. Mm-hmm. So it was small. Mm-hmm. Well, I would argue the size of it alone, you wouldn't even think it's a deadly weapon.
6: And that's forgot he had it in the bag.
4: If it was one of the little, like, I don't know.
3: So now,
4: like,
3: we're arguing over the murder weapon. She's a lawyer, by the way. I want to remind everybody. She's a lawyer. And they're arguing about the size of the murder weapon. As if, wow, I mean, how could a knife that size even do this? Can I just remind everybody? It's a murder weapon for a reason, because it was used for a murder. I don't care how big or little it was. It did the job. It killed a boy at the hands of Carmelo Anthony. But, yeah, no. Listen, it's just a little knife. Does that make the murder less impactful? Does it bring back young Mr. Metcalf to his family? Is that supposed to make them feel less outraged that the knife wasn't big? What is wrong with these people? A little bit more from Jasmine Crockett.
4: If a 300-pound man is beating me, like on top of me and beating me down, I'm not limited to fist. You know, I would argue that even the only time we go into things like people's hands being considered deadly weapons is typically like if they're a professional.
3: Like we're all getting stupider because of it. She's trying to use the self-defense argument, which was literally the argument that Carmelo Anthony's attorneys used in court and the jury convicted him. And nothing that she just described there was anything close to what happened at the crime scene. That's Jasmine Crockett. A few more months from now, we won't have to worry about her, except when they cast her to be on the set of The View every day. By the way, I want to take a quick opportunity to thank you all because we just broke our goal for sending kids to Angel Tree Camp this summer. Our goal was 162 kids, and we're now at 165 kids. That's right. We've got five more kids going to camp just in the last hour since I mentioned it. Let's keep this momentum going. Go to LarryOShow.com. 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
10: Before dawn, on June 6th, 1944, thousands of young American GIs stepped off landing craft onto the beaches of Normandy. Little did they know that their bravery would change the world. They faced gunfire, uncertainty, and overwhelming odds, yet they pressed forward. Many would never leave that shoreline. D-Day marked the beginning of the end for Nazi Germany, opening a second front that changed the course of World War II. Those men didn't fight for conquest. They fought so that future generations around the world could live free from tyranny. Today, crosses and stars of David line the Normandy coast as silent reminders that freedom is never free.
9: Connors and Sullivan and LifeVac.
11: News this hour from Town Hall. I'm Jason Walker. President Trump calling off new military strikes on Iran.
12: President Trump says a deal to end the Iran conflict is close without giving details. The president spoke from the Oval Office on Thursday. Hours earlier, the president threatened major strikes on Iran. Mr. Trump also threatened to seize control of Iran's oil and gas industries as escalating attacks between both countries push the Mideast closer to full-scale war.
11: That is Washington correspondent Andrew Stewart reporting. A major blow to Moscow's claim that it's winning the war in Ukraine keeps forces targeting a number of fuel supplies triggering a massive fuel crisis, persistent attacks catching Russia off guard. Despite tensions between France and the U.S., President Emmanuel Macron is promising to accommodate President Trump's schedule

0: It's time to celebrate America. 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
2: President Trump plans to nominate U.S. Attorney Jay Clayton to be his new National Intelligence Director. Here's Bernie Bennett with that story.
3: President Donald Trump nominates Jay Clayton, the U.S. Attorney for the Southern District of New York and a former Securities and Exchange Commission Chairman, as Director of National Intelligence. President Trump announced the nomination on social media on Thursday amid pressure from Congress to name a permanent replacement for Tulsi Gabbard, who resigned last month. Mr. Trump faced intense pushback over his decision to name Bill Pulte, head of the Federal Housing Finance Agency, as acting director. The job oversees the coordination of 18 intelligence agencies. Bernie Bennett in Washington.
2: Quite a weekend ahead in Washington, the huge UFC event to take over the White House South Lawn. It's along with the 250th anniversary of the Declaration of Independence, and this weekend also marks the 80th birthday of President Trump. Breaking news and analysis, townhall.com. Well, the average long-term U.S. mortgage rate ticked up slightly this week to just below its high for the year. Freddie Mac says the benchmark 30-year fixed-rate mortgage rate rose to 6.52%, from 6.48% last week. Elon Musk rocket company SpaceX making its debut on Wall Street today with an initial public offering.
4: Everyone knows Wall Street as the place for investors to shop for a company's stock, but a company can't sell a share to the public until it takes one major step, an initial public offering or IPO. It's the first offering of stock to the public and involves a prospectus that lays out a business plan. That plan includes detailed information on a company's finances, operations, and leadership.
2: That is correspondent Damian Troese reporting. As for the stocks themselves, Thursday, what a day. The Dow was up 929 points. More on these stories, townhall.com.
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7: Come. Picture warm Gulf breezes, turquoise waters, white sand beaches. 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
2: I moved here, like in the height of the Tea Party movement, 2012, right? As a good red-blooded conservative American, I wanted to hate Washington, D.C. I actually like it. I'm Larry O'Connor. It's O'Connor and Company here on our flagship station, WMAL, and of course, coast to coast, wherever you're listening on the Salem Network, and we're in the Relief Factor studios. Coming up in 30 minutes, one of the things I really like about this town is when people act really, really guilty when they're being asked questions under oath. That's what happened with the head of Act Blue, the fundraising arm for left-wing causes and Democrat politicians, asked a series of questions, and, well, she just kept pleading the fifth. That's usually a sign that there's something up. There may be some smoke and fire involved. We'll get into all of that coming up in a moment. Joining us right now, though, speaking of smoke and fire, she's smoking hot and she brings the heat. She's KT McFarland, former Deputy National Security Advisor to President Trump and author of the book Revolution. KT, thanks for joining us.
3: It's always a pleasure. Thank you.
2: Thank you for letting me get away with that. Yesterday, the president...
3: I wasn't going to hush that. I'm thrilled with that. I wasn't even going to comment on that. Okay.
2: The president announced, as did the Secretary of War and CENTCOM, that we would be restarting some military strikes against Iran. And it looked like we hit some communications locations, some radar locations, locations that are involved right there at the Strait of Hormuz. Strategic ground control stations, surveillance radar sites. This is a retaliation of shooting down the Apache. Where do things stand now with regard to the military engagement? Because it sure seems like these strikes are sort of setting us up for the next round since we sort of tried to get rid of their detection operation.
3: Yeah, well, first of all, Iran started it because our red line was you don't kill Americans. And they fired on the Apaches, and thank goodness, just through our superior technology, we were able to save the pilots. But they wanted to kill those pilots.
2: Yep.
3: So they've crossed the line. So now President Trump is unleashing what he had every ability to do and what he had really used an enormous amount of restraint not to do, which is finish off the military targets. You know, when everybody says finish the job, I never know what that means, but there are probably 20, 25% military targets still left. In some areas more, some areas less. Finish the job means to eliminate all those military targets. Now, why to do it? I look back on history, and in 1972, when I was in the West Wing of the White House working for Henry Kissinger, we were in the middle of negotiating the end of the Vietnam War. And it was like negotiating with Iran. They'd kind of go back, they'd go forth, they'd promise this, they'd withdraw that. It was, you know, rinse, wash, repeat.
2: Yeah.
3: And President Nixon made the decision to have Christmas bombing on Hanoi and Haiphong, their major port, their capital city of North Vietnam. And it was devastating bombing. And as a result of that, the North Vietnamese immediately came back and said, okay, we will now negotiate seriously and in good faith. And sure enough, we got an agreement very shortly thereafter. So I think that sometimes you have to escalate to de-escalate. And that's what this is President Trump said, okay, enough of this. You're shooting at Americans. You've crossed the line. You're not negotiating in good faith. We have the ability to take you out, and that's what we're doing. And it was, I think, again, an enormous restraint because we did not target their economic sites.
2: KT, what do you say to those experts who are evaluating the situation right now, the back and forth over negotiations, the little, you know, military strikes on both sides here, and they say they've reached the conclusion that Iran doesn't want a deal. Iran is just trying to drag this out. They think the president will suffer politically. They think they can wait it out. They don't care about the economic suffering of their people or their country because they ultimately don't want a war. They don't want a deal. They don't want anything changed. What do you say to that? And if that's the case, what's the resolution?
3: A couple of thoughts on that. One, I think there are two groups, at least two groups in Iran doing some negotiating right now. One is the IRGC, the military guys, the guys with the guns, the Revolutionary Guard, they don't want a deal under any circumstances. They'd rather be martyrs than to have a deal and give up their nuclear weapons. The other side is the pragmatists who say, look, this is a country that has to function. We need to have an economy. We need to feed our people. You know, this can't go on. Let's strike a deal of some sort that we can live with. And after the war is over, then we can start rebuilding. Okay, so who we want to negotiate with that second group, right? But yet the first group is always going to sabotage whatever agreement happens. And I think that's what the IRGC is doing. When you say the back and forth, where they, you know, they do a little attack every time we look like we're getting close to an agreement to sabotage the agreement. But then, so you walk away and say, well, we give up? No. The way we deal with it is we have an agreement, but we have two critical elements to that agreement. One, the ability to inspect and verify that they're abiding by the agreement, and that's with inspections, anytime, any place, snap inspections, so we make sure that they're not rebuilding their missiles, but particularly not rebuilding their nukes. And then we know they're going to cheat, so then what do you do when they do cheat? Well, you have to have an enforcement mechanism, and that's not only the United States could enforce, let's say by bombing any new sites where they're rebuilding their nuclear program. We could do that alone, right, but far better that we do it with other countries in the region. And I think that's why President Trump has said, but nobody really picked up on it, he said, well, I expect all the countries in the region, Saudi Arabia, et cetera, to join the Abraham Accords when this deal is done. And I think that's why, because they would help us inspect and enforce.
2: Look, go back for a second there, because you said you got two factions. The IRGC people, they're the ones with the guns. So I would think they're the most important people to deal with right now. They don't want a deal. They'd rather be martyrs. Then you got your pragmatists. First of all, are we talking to both sides? And secondly, who do we care most about? Because even if the pragmatists say, listen, we got to run our country here and our people are starving and we got mile-long lines for gas and we got no food and we're going to all collapse, which we've been told is on the brink of happening in Iran, as long as the IRGC continues to be able to feed their soldiers, they don't care. So they're the ones we got to deal with, right?
3: But there's another part of this, which is the blockade is working. So the IRGC are not being paid. Maybe the guys at the top are eating, but they have no income. There's no money coming in. And that's why, in some ways, the economic blockade that we're doing of Iran, closing down the cryptocurrencies accounts, closing down banking accounts that are offshore, closing down the ability of Iran to make any money with oil exports, which is their only real source of income, because the blockade prevents that. You know, at a certain point, even the guys with the guns, they may want to go down as martyrs, but do all of them want to go down as martyrs, or is there some? The other thing that I think is really fascinating is that President Trump has left alone one important group of guys with guns, and that's the regular Iranian military. This is a military that predates the Iranian
2: Revolution. The non-IRGC military.
3: The non-IRGC guys with the guns, and they're the professionals. And those people have not been targeted, either with assassinations or any kind of degradation of their ability. So maybe, just maybe, there's a way through this that you can get through the maze and say, okay, the pragmatists, and then the guys, the professional Iranian army, which has never bought into the revolution. They don't want to be the martyrs. They're professional military. Is there a way that they make common cause? I don't know. I mean, only the people doing the intelligence and doing the negotiating are knowing. Who are we negotiating with? How complicated is it? Marco Rubio explained it was really complicated because you negotiate with one group, and then they have to go back and negotiate with the IRGC. But then each of those groups, the pragmatists and the military guys with the guns, they then have to go through and negotiate within their groups.
2: Yeah.
3: So it takes a really long time to get an answer to what should be a straightforward question.
2: KT, then there's one more question, and this it dovetails into some breaking news from this morning. Even if we do reach an interim deal with some of the pragmatists, those same people who say Iran doesn't want a deal will also say, and even if you reach a deal, they can't be trusted. And so here's the news being reported by Reuters. Iran wants $6 to $12 billion of frozen funds released. Washington says they'll release funds in stages for humanitarian goods, not just returning it to Iran outright. How do we ensure, if we do release funds to them, which is surely going to be part of a deal, how do we ensure that it isn't going right to Hezbollah and Hamas and to the IRGC and is used only for humanitarian purposes to feed the people?
3: You heard of food stamps?
2: Yeah.
3: You know,
2: we're going to give everybody EBT cards.
3: Well, I mean, instead of just saying unfreeze the assets, now you decide what to spend it on, and you know they're going to not spend it on food and medicine for their people. They're going to spend it on weapons.
2: Right.
3: So how do you insure it? Because you maybe release it in such a way that the only thing that they, those things, that money could be used for would be humanitarian things. But wait a minute. Nobody's talking about, President Trump was asked, well, will you unfreeze these assets? And he said, not before I got a deal. There's not going to be a signing bonus here. So I think that is many steps down the road. And then in addition to that, the Treasury Secretary said, well, some of those frozen assets, maybe we should not unfreeze them for Iran to use, but give those assets to the countries in the region that Iran has bombed, that those countries can use it to rebuild the things that Iran has destroyed.
2: I like that. KJ McFarland, always a great conversation. You would not believe the response we get every week after our Thursday morning talk. Thank you so much for joining us.
3: Thank you.
2: That's KJ McFarland, boys and girls. She knows what she's talking about. Make sure you get her book, by the way. It's a good one. It's called Revolution, about her time in the first Trump administration. You're listening to O'Connor and Company.
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8: Hi, Kevin McCullough. You hear me talking about the amazing work of Prison Fellowship and Angel Tree. And all this week, I've been inviting you to join us on this brand new effort that helps our friends at Prison Fellowship put children of prisoners in a Christian camp this summer called Angel Tree Camp. And I have an ambitious goal. 162 kids, boys and girls, deserving this camp this summer by giving at thatkevinshow.com. Some of you may, though, be asking, why should I dig into my budget to help a boy or girl that I will likely never meet? Well, we asked that question of Diana, who's the director of an Angel Tree camp in the state of Oklahoma. Take a listen.
9: Well, first of all, you may actually meet them in the future and you don't even realize it, because you're setting up kids for a successful future by investing in them, that they are breaking the cycle within those families and they have a hope. You're investing in kids, breaking the chain, breaking that cycle of reincarceration, of kids growing up and being like their parents.
8: And that is just part of what they of what you're doing with your gift, because your gift puts them in a Christian environment where at first they're a little suspicious of everyone around them. 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They don't know if anybody else has a parent that's in prison until they start getting to know them. And then they understand that every kid that's there is just like them, and they're safe, and their hearts open, and the gospel pours in, and their lives change. Friends, it's such a powerful thing. 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That's why they deserve this week of Christian camp. 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
2: 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And the kids suffer, obviously. Growing up without a parent in the household and oftentimes surrounded by really, really bad stuff. Surrounded by drugs and crime and gangs and just despair and poverty. And what Angel Tree Camp provides is a week away from all of that over the summer. 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
2: 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Last night, a stunning sporting event that captivated a nation, and what an incredible result. No, I don't care about the New York Knicks, although that was a ridiculous ending. I don't know how the Spurs let that one slip through their fingertips. No, it's not the Knicks. It's not basketball. It's America's sport. It's baseball. And it was the congressional baseball game here in your nation's capital. It was Republicans versus Democrats. They do this for charity. They raise money for scholarships. It was nearly sold out. I had a lot of friends there. I didn't go because, well, I wake up early in the morning. But it was quite a scene for the Republicans. And one Republican in particular, the MVP of the game, Senator Eric Schmidt of Missouri. Take a look at this. If you're watching on the stream, if you're listening on radio, run to social media and find this clip. We'll put it out there as well. Because he made an incredible diving catch in left field down the third base line. Let's hear the call from C-SPAN.
12: That one struck to left field. And what a dive! Oh, what a great
13: Eric
12: play!
13: Schmidt. Amazing catch down the left field.
2: It's truly incredible.
12: The Redbirds would be proud.
2: By the way, final score 11-2. Republicans just pounded them. I want to remind you, Mark Teixeira, MVP, Major League Baseball player, multi-all-star for the Rangers, for the Yankees. He's running for Congress this year in Texas. The Democrats ain't going to ever win again with Mark Teixeira on the team. And nor should they, because listen to this Democrat, Christian Menefee, Democrat from Texas, before the game.
14: Okay, I'm standing here with Congressman Christian Menefee, Texas 18, Houston area. And who are you going for tonight?
15: I'm going for the Democrats because I'm playing on a Democratic team. Hopefully we'll get this dub and break this losing streak.
14: Now, we've seen you guys duke it out on the Capitol floor. Tell us what it's like to do it on the field now.
15: So I grew up playing football, so the congressional football game is more my speed. But I'm here at the baseball game to make sure that my team got a deep, deep, deep team. And anytime we get to go Republicans next on the field, it's always a good time.
14: Do you think the Republicans are fascists?
15: A lot of them, yeah. Certainly the president is. I wish he was out here playing. I hopefully run him over when I'm sliding home.
14: What's it like playing on the field against fascists?
2: That's enough. He was so close. He had an opportunity. Hey, we're here for baseball. We're trying to set all that aside. Come on. But nope. Had to go there. Glad they lost.
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1: With SRN News, I'm Jason Walker. Tornadoes, several states across the Midwest, and at least one death has now been reported, that in Iowa. Heavy damage in several towns in Illinois. Elon Musk's rocket company, SpaceX, about to debut on Wall Street Friday. Investors expected to gobble up 555 million shares, going up for sale at $135 a piece. Musk, of course, already the richest human being on the planet. Later in the day, he could become a trillionaire. Might be a weekend unlike any other for President Trump. Well, for one thing, he turns 80 on Sunday. He's also hosting a UFC fight night at the White House, which is sold out completely. And he says Iran is about to agree to end the war. This is SRN News.
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2: And if you ask anybody in the political world, they'll tell you, and it's 100% true, Democrats absolutely outraise Republicans, like by a factor of 10 or more, when it comes to small money donations online. Republicans have more money right now for their political operations, and much of that money is raised by large groups, large organizations, donors maxing out their amount through fundraisers, through super PACs, all that stuff. It's the way fundraising is done in this country. But Democrats, from Bernie Sanders to James Tallarico and everyone in between, whether you got a Nazi tattoo or not, Democrats do really, really well with small money donations of people who get on these lists managed by Act Blue. And every month they come back and say, hey, we need another $25, man. And they got, you know, you get, what would you rather do? Get 25 people to give you $1 million each to get $25 million? Or would you like 1 million people to give you $25 each? Either way, you're getting $25 million. And normally, it would take a lot less effort to get 25 people to give you that $1 million. The problem is there aren't a lot of people who have $1 million. And frankly, if you've got $1 million, it means you're pretty smart with your money and you don't want to give it away too easily. But if you can automate the process and utilize the internet and apps and direct email campaigns via Act Blue and get 1 million people to give you $25, frankly, that's now easier, believe it or not. And that's what Democrats do. It's what they're very good at. Here's the problem, though. With just a modicum of investigation, it appears as though a lot of those small money donors, adding up to billions of dollars funneled through Act Blue, Well, it appears they may be illegal donations. So yesterday, the CEO of ActBlue, Regina Wallace Jones, was on Capitol Hill. And when asked questions about all of these allegations, this is what the American people got. Here, take a listen.
4: On the advice of my counsel, I respectfully decline to answer this question pursuant to my Fifth Amendment rights under the Constitution. On the advice of counsel, I respectfully decline to answer the question pursuant to my Fifth Amendment rights under the Constitution. I respectfully decline to answer the question pursuant to the attorney-client privilege and my Fifth Amendment rights under the Constitution. On the advice of counsel, I respectfully decline to answer the question pursuant to my Fifth Amendment rights under the Constitution. On the advice of counsel, I respectfully decline to answer the question pursuant to my Fifth Amendment rights.
2: Let's fade in here for a quick second. Gentlemen, how much longer is that that little clip? Another 2 minutes and 11 seconds of that. We could do that. We could. Is she still going? Have we still got that going on? Is she still working?
4: On the advice of counsel.
2: Oh, yeah, she's still going.
4: I respectfully decline to answer the question pursuant to my Fifth Amendment rights under the Constitution. On the advice of counsel, I respectfully decline to answer.
2: You know what's really amazing about this? She's still reading it. She hasn't memorized it yet, you would think. I wonder how long she took practicing that in front of the mirror in the bathroom before she headed out to the hearing. Yeah, we could do that for another couple of minutes. That's what we got. Now, listen, it is her right against self-incrimination. By the way, let's not forget, that's what the Fifth Amendment protects you from, self-incrimination. In other words, if you testify, what you say could be used against you because you've incriminated yourself as a criminal. That doesn't mean she is a criminal, but that's what the Fifth Amendment protects you from self-incrimination. This doesn't mean that she's guilty. It's a pretty good indication. Let me just say this. My assumption when somebody pleads the Fifth like that many times, is, and I think it's a fair assumption to make, that if the person were to tell the truth and answer the question, it would get them in trouble. Is that not a fair assumption to make? I'm not saying she's a criminal. I'm just saying that the indication here is that if she answered the questions truthfully, she could get charged with crimes, which, by the way, I believe she is charged with crimes, isn't she? I'm not sure. See, here's the thing. The Judiciary Committee last year found that ActBlue, this giant fundraising, and it is giant, purposefully weakened its fraud prevention standards just in time for the 2024 election. This is while the company knew about significant attempted fraud on the platform. Now, this is according to the House Judiciary Committee. New reporting has now confirmed these findings. ActBlue accepts illegal foreign donations en masse. ActBlue tried to cover this up by misleading and withholding documents from Congress, but it didn't work. The committees deposed 5 ActBlue employees, including top staff responsible for fraud prevention, to learn more about the platform's acceptance of illegal donations and the subsequent cover-up. In total, we asked them 146 questions. They refused to answer a single one. See, it's not just the CEO here, Ms. Wallace Jones. Every single person brought forward to answer questions to you, the people, through your representatives in the House of Representatives, they all gave that same answer. Chairman Jordan tried to drill down on some specifics. Let's take a listen to how that went. Jim Jordan.
5: Your board chairman said ActBlue accepted up to 38 million contributions in 2024 that had the signs of foreign origin. How much fraud is too much fraud?
4: On the advice of counsel, I respectfully decline to answer the question pursuant to my Fifth Amendment rights under the Constitution.
5: How many foreign contributions did ActBlue accept?
4: On the advice of counsel, I respectfully decline to answer the question pursuant to my Fifth Amendment rights under the Constitution.
5: How much money did ActBlue accept from Russia?
4: On the advice of counsel, I respectfully decline to answer the question pursuant to my Fifth Amendment rights under the Constitution.
6: Why did your entire legal team quit? Your in-house legal team?
4: On the advice of counsel, I respectfully decline to answer the question, pursuant to my Fifth Amendment rights under the Constitution.
6: Did your legal team quit because of reduced fraud standards?
4: On the advice of counsel, I respectfully decline to answer the question, pursuant to my Fifth Amendment rights under the Constitution.
6: I understand. And we won't keep you here all day, but let me just do one more. Did you weaken your fraud standards to help Democrats?
4: On the advice of counsel, I respectfully decline to answer the question, pursuant to my Fifth Amendment rights under the Constitution.
2: You get the picture. And I know many of you are like, why are they wasting their time with this? Why did they even do the hearing if that's all she's going to say? No, I think it's actually quite effective. More important than her taking the Fifth and refusing to answer those questions, more important is the questions that she refuses to answer. Like, how much money did you get from Russia? Why did your entire legal team quit? You see, these questions are being asked because they already know the answer, you see. And she knows they already know the answer, and that's why she refuses to give them anything else to work with. Representative Barry Loudermilk of Georgia, let's see if he had any better luck.
7: So I do have a series of questions for you, but I want to make sure I'm respectful. Is it Ms. Jones or Ms. Wallace Jones?
4: On the advice of counsel, I respectfully decline to answer the question pursuant to my Fifth Amendment rights under the Constitution.
7: Okay. Wow. Okay. Didn't expect expect that one.
2: Now, I'm told by legal experts that that was actually a trap question. It was a trick. Don't answer. Seriously, I'm not joking. I reached out to a couple of my lawyer friends and said, why would she plead the Fifth on how to pronounce her name? And there's a school of thought that if you answer even one question, that opens you up to answer every question. So the CEO of Act Blue, so lawyered up, so measured, so careful, so in CYA mode, wouldn't even affirm the correct usage of her name. Wallace hyphen Jones. Is it Wallace? Is it Jones? Is it Wallace Jones? Should we just call you Regina? Or is it pronounced Regina? None of that. None of that. Plead the Fifth across the board, even when there's a reference to a Seinfeld episode. Not going to happen. Not even close. So that's how it went down. Let me just be clear. Without Act Blue, Kamala Harris, Joe Biden, Graham Plattner, Bernie Sanders, AOC, Gavin Newsom, every single one of them across the board, they got nothing. That's how critically important Act Blue is. And this woman, the CEO, trust me, they're making a ton because they get a percentage. You know when Black Lives Matter put out their shingle and started raising money from corporations and from individual donors because they claimed that they were fighting racism instead of the truth, causing race riots and tearing up our cities and making life miserable for people of color. They used Act Blue, I believe, didn't they? Yeah, I think they used Act Blue. It is the economic engine behind left-wing causes. And it certainly appears like something's up over there. And I know you're all screaming back at your radio or your device or television set, why aren't they doing anything? Who cares about a hearing? Do something. This is the process, but I'm with you. I get frustrated, too. Here's someone who is doing something. The Attorney General of Texas, Ken Paxton, he's suing Act Blue on behalf of the state of Texas. Filed a lawsuit Monday against Democrat fundraising platform Act Blue, accusing them of misleading donors about safeguards meant to block fraudulent and foreign political contributions. State's lawsuit filed in Tarrant County District Court seeks injunctions against barring Act Blue from accepting contributions made through gift cards, prepaid debit cards, along with civil penalties, attorney's fees, and costs. As Attorney General Paxton said, the radical left has relied on Act Blue as a way to funnel foreign donations and dark money into their political campaigns to subvert our laws and compromise the integrity of our elections. Act Blue lied to Congress and to the American people, and I'll ensure justice is served. I think that might be why he won the nomination to be a U.S. senator, and I think that's probably a good reason why the voters of Texas, who may not love Ken Paxton and may feel uncomfortable with some of the allegations made against Ken Paxton and even the things that Ken Paxton and his wife had admitted went on in their personal lives, I think they're still going to vote for this guy over James Tallarico, because that's what needs to get done. Something. It's O'Connor and Company. 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
2: Right. Was afterwards, Jerry Seinfeld, you know, multi-gajillionaire comedian, TV producer, etc., he was at courtside, of course. He's a New Yorker. He loves the Knicks. When he left, he was tracked down by a, you know, video street journalist saying, hey, what do you think about Free Palestine? Jerry Seinfeld's answer was absolutely classic. It's amazing. We're going to share that with you in a sec. But I got to tell you, I'm not quite done with Act Blue. You're not hearing about this much on cable news. New York Times and Washington Post, not writing a whole lot about these investigations into Act Blue and the criminal activity involved in Democrats' fundraising for the last decade. Shocking that they're not saying much about it. Well, that's why you come here. And I want you to hear from Jim Jordan here, because the Democrat ranking member tried to disparage this hearing, saying, there's a smokescreen. This is a theater. There's nothing there. Chairman Jordan, explain to us what we were doing in that hearing room yesterday, please.
11: Mr. Garcia, in his opening statement, said we're here because Republicans are playing politics. Let's be clear. We're here because Act Blue's legal counsel said Ms. Wallace Jones lied to Congress, willfully and knowingly misled the Congress of the United States. That's why we're here. Oh, by the way, who was the legal counsel, Covington Burling? Who was her counsel? Dana Remus, not some Republican. She was former White House counsel for Joe Biden. That's who said that. That's why we're here. So I just have a couple questions for you, Ms. Wallace Jones, just a couple. Your board chairman said Act Blue accepted up to 38 million contributions in 2024 that had the signs of foreign origin. How much fraud is too much fraud?
4: On the advice of counsel.
2: Yeah, and then you know how the rest of it went. But let's be clear. That's why they're there. Their own legal counsel, in an email made public now, obtained through subpoenas, said, hey, you lied to Congress about the checks, the protocols, the safeguards. You lied to Congress about ensuring fraud wasn't going on. And let me repeat, the evidence shows, it appears, that Act Blue lifted their anti-fraud guidelines, softened and weakened their policies against fraud and foreign investments just months before the 2024 presidential election. Why would they do that? That's a good question. We could ask, but we'd get the same answer. You can say it with me at this point, on the advice of counsel. Exactly. That's what this is about. And the fact that the Democrats continue to run interference, I mean, what's next for these people? Are they going to, make excuses for a guy with a Nazi tattoo? Who used to manhandle women and leave marks on their body and terrorize them and emotionally and psychologically and physically abuse them? Is that what's next? Jerry Seinfeld, big Knicks fan, goes to the game last night. Huge win, great victory. He's in a good mood. He's leaving the VIP area backstage there at Madison Square Garden, the world's most famous arena. And there's a little media tent there, and there's people from all walks of life and all various types of media, including renegade citizen journalists. I like these guys, the guys who, ask questions like TMZ or what have you. And the question was, what are your thoughts about a free Palestine? Jerry Seinfeld, take it away.
12: Oh, Jerry Seinfeld.
13: What up, Seinfeld? What up? Can we get a free Palestine? Can we get a free Palestine? Come on, give us one free Palestine.
14: It doesn't exist.
2: Put For those of you who are only listening on radio, you need to get the simulcast on video stream because the look on this guy's eye at his face because he has no response. 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Can we get a free pass? And it was the perfect Seinfeld delivery, too. It was like he was doing stand-up. It was like, I'm thinking, hey, you ever notice what's with the one sock that's on the curb in the gutter off the sidewalk? It's a sock that didn't make it. That's why you'd only have one sock coming out of the dryer. You ever notice? That's what it's like, the perfect Seinfeld delivery. Hey, how about a free Palestine? I mean, it doesn't exist. There is no Palestine. It's true. Fact check, true. It's a region of the world, but there's no country called Palestine, free or not. that's a boss move right there. That is a guy who is confident in his own skin, confident in what he believes, has full understanding of the entire situation worldwide, especially the existential threat to his Jewish brothers and sisters in the state of Israel. And by the way, it's also the actions of a man who has, well, what do they call it? F around money? FU money. Yeah, FU money. That's who that is right there. That's Jerry Seinfeld with, what are you going to do, fire me? Oh, I'm sorry, you're not going to hire me for a TV show? Oh, you're not going to accept my script and make it a blockbuster series for a decade so I can live on an island for the rest of my life? Oh, already did that. So I'll say whatever I want, especially when it's true. There's no such thing as Palestine. Go ahead and free it. Beautiful. 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
15: 76 degrees at 559. Al Gattulo with local news first. Here's what's going on. Mayor Mondani reminding New Yorkers to expect roads to be congested on World Cup match days, especially in Midtown. World Cup starts Saturday in New Jersey. There'll be 8 matches played at MetLife Stadium during the tournament. Mondani put out a message yesterday urging folks to leave their vehicles at home and use public transportation to get around Midtown. There'll be a number of street and lane closures to allow for buses and World Cup-related vehicles. The hot Thursday across the New York City tri-state region leading to an overnight storm that did some damage. New Jersey Transit reported an overhead wire issue near Newark's Broad Street station. Jersey Central Power and Light reported nearly 12,000 customers lost power at one point. PSE&G in New Jersey topped out at 2,400 outages. In New York City and Westchester, Con Ed had more than 4,000 outages. PSE&G Long Island maxed out at 2,500. Outage numbers were dropping everywhere as of 2 a.m. Friday.
16: Breaking news this hour from Town Hall. Arik Thomason. On the brink of another attack on Iran last evening, President Trump called it off, announcing a breakthrough in talks with the Islamic Republic.
17: We just made a great settlement of the war with Iran, and we're going to be
3: subject to finalization of documents. We should get done over the next few days. Probably have a signing maybe in Europe.
16: BBC's Thomas Morgan in Washington.
5: In the Oval Office, a confident Donald Trump said the Strait of Hormuz could reopen to shipping as early as Saturday. He said his Vice President, J.D. Vance, would probably be signing the deal in Europe over the next few days. This week has seen tit-for-tat strikes between Iran and U.S. forces, following the downing of an American helicopter on Monday. Iran has said although the majority of an agreement has been finalized, it's not yet reached a final conclusion on the deal. Tehran again accusing the U.S. of making excessive demands and adding new requests at the last moment.
16: A key surveillance tool allowing the U.S. to collect intelligence abroad expires today. The House and Senate failing to temporarily extend the program, expiring at midnight. President Trump is nominating Jay Clayton, the U.S. attorney for the Southern District of New York, director of National Intelligence. Powerful storms once again battering parts of the Midwest. At least three tornadoes touched down in communities outside Chicago, destroying homes, uprooting trees, bringing down power.

0: Gregory Floyd, host of Reaching Out, gets answers to the tough questions from people in the know.
1: New York Boy Scouts of America CEO, Soraya Freeman Gonzalez.
2: How is scouting different from other youth programs?
3: Every kid wears a uniform, and there's something to be said that the kids all go out on a camping trip and they're on equal footing. And no kid gets to get ahead or not because of where they come from and who their family is. It's all in the books. You either achieve the rank or you don't. In addition, you have both outdoor experiences, which is important for mental health and just getting out there, combined with life skills and wilderness training. Our kids learn how to do first aid and CPR, or they could get a scuba diving certification. They learn archery, how to ride a canoe, but then they also could do a merit badge that's based on a particular skill.
0: Stay informed. Reaching Out with Gregory Floyd, Saturday afternoon at 2:30, and again at 9 p.m. on AM 970. The Answer.
4: In an era where it's tough to know which news outlet to trust, at a time where it's difficult to find facts, not just opinion, there is an oasis in the news desert. 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John Katzimatidis, the personification of the American dream, who built a multi-billion dollar business empire, talks with some of the nation's top newsmakers who are shaping the news cycle in the city, the country, and the world. 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The Answer. Stuck in traffic? We've got the answer.
5: Good morning. Alternate side parking rules are in effect. Traffic is moving a little bit slowly on the eastbound belt right at Bay Parkway. Watch for an accident. Watch for slowdowns on the Van Wyck southbound down through Liberty Avenue with ongoing construction. And we're seeing delays right now on the New Jersey Turnpike. The truck lanes north getting up toward 8A. It's an overturned tractor trailer. Happened at 2:30 this morning. 80 East local lanes, exit 47A and Parsippany, a collision sponsored by Blindster.com. 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Checking in on the forecast for today. Looks like some scattered thunderstorms today with a high going up into the mid-90s. Tomorrow, sunshine with a high of 90. Mostly cloudy on Sunday with a high of 87. I'm Debbie Duhaime with Joe Piscopo, AM 970, The Answer.
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4: 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With your host, former Saturday Night Live superstar Joe Piscopo, produced by Joe Sebilia, with news guy Al Gattulo, and traffic with Debbie Duhaime. 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

0: summer.
1: Great song, John Sebastian. We had the best music in the 60s, baby. That's a Love and Spoonful. Joe on the radio, 606. Good morning and happy June 12th. That's a Friday. Happy Friday. And it's going to be very hot again. It was, you know, there's something wrong with me. I walk out yesterday and I was in air conditioning and, you know, and then I walked out and I walked into a blanket of heat and I went and I found myself going, I did something wrong. I love it when it's hot like that. And everybody looked, people, I was, the ah came out a little too loud. Like, you know, hey, look at this weather. And people are looking at me like, what are you, nuts? You know, it's that, I love the heat, but please be careful because it's going to be even hotter today. Okay. And Stephen Parr will break it all down for you. It's going to be very, very warm on this Friday. And so you gotta, again, check out the elderly and check out yourself. You want to stay hydrated, you know, and you gotta drink the water. Cause I remember they always told me years ago, you gotta drink water, like 8 glasses a day. They go like that. And I go, oh, okay. I never do it. I always am somewhat dehydrated. So.

0: let's together, we'll try to stay hydrated today. Hey, big news, World Cup opened up in Mexico, so it's starting up. The USA plays Paraguay. I would love to see the USA to do something. I'd love for the USA team to be able to play in the Meadowlands. That would be so cool. But Los Angeles kicks off. I think it's 9 p.m. our time, 6 p.m. L.A. time. And tomorrow, of course, the Knicks are tomorrow night. And that's the big thing. So it's all about the World Cup. There's, again, the news is constant. Donald Trump, I know he's got something up his sleeve. He's holding something back. He's going, and people go, oh, that's 37 times, you know, that he's had a deal with Iran. Something I think will come of this. I don't know that you trust Iran in any regard. Somebody's got to deal with Iran. Somebody's got to deal with the number one terror sponsor in the world. Yeah, nuclear warheads, sure. You know, nuclear capability, sure. But all the Americans that they killed, no one's even talking about that. By the way, no one's even talking about the 30,000, apparently alleged 30,000 people killed in, you know, Persians in right in Iran, by the Revolutionary Guard. So this is, I just wish the world would kind of join together and we could all do this together. And we applaud the Middle Eastern countries doing that along with Israel. All right. Knicks tomorrow night. Get ready for that. And, you know, they could just take it home. You never know. Again, World Cup in Mexico. Yep. It's, there's going to be, wow, look at us. The FIFA World Cup is the biggest World Cup ever. 48 national teams, 104 matches hosted across the United States, Canada, Mexico from June 11th to July 19th, right? It culminates in the Meadowlands in July 19th, or the 18th, I think. And the tournament features 12 groups of our teams with the top two teams in each group, plus the eight best third place teams advancing to a new round of 32. I have no idea what I just said. They always make these rules. No one's going to be able to follow it. So we'll just say,
1: kick the ball.
0: Go USA. Go USA, you know? Hey, this is a big story, and I got to say it before. A lot was going on yesterday, and we're going to have some fun in a second, let me tell you. But honestly, this is from Mark Wayne Mullen from the Department of Homeland Security. 146,000 unaccompanied migrant minors located in the United States under Donald Trump. That's from the Department of Homeland Security. Did you see anywhere this story anywhere else? 146,000 unaccompanied migrant minors. When Tom Holman has been on the show for the last 4 years and telling us Donald Trump's going to clean this up. It's the kids. We keep saying, how about the kids? What about the gotaways? What about the terrorists that are on our homeland now? And now this is, you got to applaud. These are the things that really make a difference in an administration. And they won't be talking about this. They'll be talking about Iran, of course. But nearly 146,000 unaccompanied migrant minors who were, according to the Department of Homeland Security, part of 450,000 kids illegally smuggled across the U.S.-Mexico border during the Biden administration. They have been located since President Trump. So that's 146,000 out of that 450. That's unbelievable. This is again from Mark Wayne Mullen. Although almost 300,000 minors smuggled across the border remain unaccounted for, DHS Secretary Mark Wayne Mullen praised a joint effort between DHS, ICE, hello, and the Department of Health and Human Services for finding the migrant minors. Mullen pledged to find those responsible for the human smuggling rings and bring them to justice. Huge story. That's a huge story. We applaud the Trump administration and Mark Wayne Mullen, the DHS secretary, for staying on top of this. We talked about it. Where are the kids? Stories go away. You think they would do like 60 minutes. They talk about 60 minutes. You think they would do a story on that, you know, and find that. And if they have, forgive me, but I don't think so. Another interesting story. This spy law used to stop Taylor Swift attack, the lapse. When there was somebody who was going to go after Taylor Swift. This is getting the weeds a little bit, but again, a vital story. A key U.S. surveillance program is on the brink of expiring after neither the House nor the Senate could pass an extension because of a Democratic revolt over President Donald Trump's intelligence chief pick. Again, the Democrats could care less about you. And I'm telling you, I don't want to paint that broad stroke, but it sure seems that way. The bid to extend Section 702 of the Foreign Intelligence Surveillance Act. This is FISA. For 3 weeks in the House failed, 198 to 218, on Thursday. falling well short of the two-thirds majority needed for passage. So the measure meant to give Congress more time to negotiate a long-term renewal faced an uphill battle amid widespread Democratic opposition. So this is something that you need. So Donald Trump appoints this guy, Bill Pulte. The Democrats revolt. So now there's another person that they're going to put in there. But in the meantime, they're going to let this FISA thing just run out when you use it against terrorists, you know. Man in this viral Carmelo Anthony courthouse confrontation arrested at the murder trial. Okay, so that is going on. This kid stabbed somebody in a fight. There was a little minor shoving. Carmelo Anthony stabbed somebody, guilty as charged. Yeah, and he's going to jail. This is an interesting story. Portland man sentenced to 30 months in prison for throwing the rock at ICE officer during protest. How about that? So he went to jail. So they're finally getting these guys. And yeah, let me applaud Jerry Seinfeld, if I may. Jerry, I've known Jerry 100 years. And, he goes to the Knicks game. He's a big Knicks fan. He's a New York guy, Long Island guy, but a New York guy, you know, stays in the city. And people go after him and they'll say to him, Jerry, can I get a selfie? And Jerry goes, yeah. And Jerry's Jerry. Everybody knows Jerry. You know, he's not like gregarious. Like, hey, how you doing? Back slapping. It's Jerry. It'll go very calm, very measured. Hey, how you doing? And he goes to people. They go, Jerry, can I have a selfie? And Jerry goes, yeah, sure. And then they go, hey, can we get a free Palestine? You know, and then Jerry goes, God bless him. He goes, Palestine doesn't exist. He goes, it doesn't exist. And that happened again, you know? And you have to appreciate that, because I don't even think the people that are going up and saying that to Jerry have any idea what they're talking about. And I would love to hear Jerry go, oh, Palestine is free thanks to Donald Trump and Bibi Netanyahu and Israel. Yet the Jews got rid of Hamas with Donald Trump in the United States. And that's why Palestine is free now. How out of it are these people? Jerry, we applaud you. Keep the fight, my brother. You look great, too, for crying out loud. All right. So this is it. So yesterday, 6:14 with Joe on the radio, they go like this. They go, Joe, could you come out to the New Jersey Hall of Fame? My buddy who runs the New Jersey Hall of Fame. Great job. And by the way, you got to see the New Jersey Hall of Fame. It's in the Dream Mall. It's so state of the art. They have holograms of Frank Sinatra. Oh, yes, they do. Holograms of Bruce Springsteen, Danny DeVito, John Bon Jovi, all the Jersey folks, you know? Yeah. And I'm one of them. I don't know how I'm in there, but I'm in there and proud to be. I'll tell you that right now. So they go, will you come out? So now I got to go down from Monmouth County. I got to haul all the way up and I got a Zoom meeting in between, you know? And I had to go to the Dream Mall and go just to, cause we're kicking off the FIFA thing. We're kicking off the whole World Cup happening in New Jersey. So I was there, and then, they had the radio station 101.5, which is the New Jersey station. And Joe, could you do an interview? And I said, sure, if I go drop in and say hi. And I'm waiting to go on the air, you know, I'm waiting and I'm there, and I see Bart Oates, former great Super Bowl champ, I think with the 49ers as well, cause we know him and love him as a Giant. Bart Oates, what a classy, wonderful guy he is. Looks great. And then, Leo Erlein, my guy from the New Jersey Nets, with the Brooklyn Nets for many, many years. And then Tommy James from Tommy James and the Shondells. Tommy James, that legendary rock and roller. And this, I know, may sound funny and into the weeds, but I was so excited to meet, are you ready? And really get to chat with Eddie Brigati from the Young Rascals. This is when you're a kid.
1: That's awesome.
0: When you're a kid and you're growing up in Jersey, and you see Felix Cavalieri and one of the great rock groups ever of all time, that Blue Eyed Soul that they played. Felix Cavalieri, genius musician, and Gene Cornish. I remember the band, Dino Danelli on drums. We loved the Rascals. Hey, Eddie Brigati, the guy with the tambourine, he sings with Felix. Yeah, where's he from? Garfield, New Jersey. Oh, you're kidding me. I remember as a kid. He's from Garfield. Eddie's from Garfield. It was like Eddie Brigati. We remember that. So there I'm talking with Eddie. I know, geek time. And I said to Eddie, I go, Eddie, I had to be 65, maybe 66. Whenever you guys broke, you had a date and you had a show to do. And it was at James Caldwell High School in Caldwell, New Jersey. Now, we were on the other side of Bloomfield Avenue in North Caldwell. We were in West Essex High School. But we heard the Young Rascals were coming to James Caldwell High School, which was like right across Bloomfield Avenue in Caldwell, New Jersey, right? Are you kidding? So me and Johnny Vargo, God bless him, my lifelong friend in elementary school, at Brookdale Elementary School, and to this day, one of the great drummers I've ever seen. This kid was unbelievable. Johnny Vargo was, and he goes, oh, I got to see Dino Danelli. I go, oh, yeah, we want to see Felix Cavalieri, and we want to see Dino on drums live. And then Eddie Brigati's from Garfield. Did you know that? You know, it's like that's the way we were as kids, right? And we all go, and they were great. And they were fabulous. You know, Eddie was there with the tambourine up front, Felix at the key. We were playing a B3 organ, you know. They ripped it up, and Dino Danelli on drums, rest his soul, one of the great drummers, one of the great rock drummers, Dino Danelli. We had a great, so it was great that I'm with Tommy James, I'm with Dino, Eddie Brigati and myself. And we're just going on the air talking like this. And then we go and they're opening up a whole new performing arts center. So we go in and we do the whole thing. We're waving and everything's great. And then I sat down with 101.5 and I sat down with Eric and Judy and we had a great time and we talked. But they thought I was going to come in earlier. I said, oh, I didn't even know I was supposed to go on the air between you and me. No one told me anything, which they never do, you know. But we had a great time with 101. And you want to hear the funniest thing of all as we break? When I got out of college, I got a degree, and I should have gone into law school. I should have gone. My father had his law firm. He had a practice. Anybody, I would have gone to Rutgers or wherever, Seton Hall, because Pop could have probably got me into Rutgers, you know, God bless him. And then you become a lawyer with your dad, and you're like, what was I thinking? I go, I don't know. I go into a catatonic stupor for a couple of years, you know, after college, because my parents paid for college. What am I going to do after college? So I go, you know, I know radio. Let me go on radio. This was before the comedy club. And so now there was a station in Trenton. And it was just run down. It was like beat up. It was old. And I walked and I went, wow, look at this. And yet they offered me a job. And I'm going to be like the 3 to 7 drive time guy in Trenton, New Jersey. I hit the big time. What am I going to tell you?
1: Hi. Coming at you.
0: No, I think I was Joe St. John. Yeah, that was my name.
1: Joe St. John coming at you, playing all the hits.
0: Exactly. That was me, man. And it was great. That, but when I, on Saturday, I had a straight 8-hour shift and I had to go in and I had to push buttons on the FM affiliate. With the station was WBUD. It was the Bud. Hey, the Bud. And it was like a 1260 way on the dial. I mean, you really had to search for it. So now I go in on Saturdays. I go in 11 to 12. And then I start my shift. I did a 12 to 7 shift. Trust me. I know. This is why unions were born, right? A 12 to 7 shift. And I was doing the, like a whole day of a rock and roll. But I did 11 to 12. I did 11 to 12 and I pressed the buttons on this FM station. And you know what the FM station is now? 101.5. I mean, you want to know what my thesis was in college? My final paper in college to graduate.
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0: Starting a radio station. I know Al's irritating you, but just let him go. It'll slow down. It's okay. I know people always go away. The thesis was starting a radio station in New Jersey. And why didn't I think of that? Because that little station where I pushed the buttons went on to become, that's a monster station now, 101.5. And it was great. So we talked about that. We had a great time with Eric and Judy and the good folks at 101.5. I know it's not Salem. Am I allowed to go on there, Joe Sibilia? I guess I'm allowed to go on there. I guess.
3: Yeah, just listen, promote, no one's going to stop you.
0: Promote the World Cup, you know, like that. But in any case, it was great, and we talked, and we had fun, and now it's like the whole FIFA thing, and hopefully we'll are you going to go? Al, you're not going near.
2: Please. Listen, you did something very positive yesterday to try and get people to go to the World Cup. You know what the state legislators were doing yesterday?
0: Thank you. What
2: they were debating on what the state nut should be.
0: Oh, my
2: The state
0: God.
2: Nut.
0: Should be Mikey Sherrill,
2: that's
0: right?
2: What they said. No? Well, I mean, wow.
0: No, hey,
2: there's a long list.
0: No, wait a minute.
2: This is what they spent time in Trenton doing yesterday, debating whether or not hazelnut should be the state nut of New Jersey.
0: Oh,
2: really?
0: Yeah.
2: We have deficits all over the place. The schools aren't getting the proper funding. She's already given $12 million more to lawyers. We're debating about the state nut. This sums up New Jersey perfectly. Perfectly. Yeah. Oh, the train's not running? Don't worry about it. The state nut is hazelnut. Oh, yeah, great.
0: Yeah, yeah. Great. Yeah, unbelievable. In any case, yeah, we had to go on. We were just promoting, you know, the FIFA and the World Cup. But, Al, what's the stat that you said already on the how many?
2: Only 12,000 people have signed up for tickets to get out to MetLife Stadium. The game the first game starts tomorrow. It's going to be an absolute disaster. But of course, New Jersey Transit, you know what they did yesterday?
0: Guess what?
2: DoorDash is going to be a sponsor. Great. So you can get DoorDash delivered on your broken down train while you're trying to get to MetLife Stadium. Fantastic.
0: God forbid.
2: Anybody order a McDonald's? McDonald's for Jim. Jim, is Jim here? Hello? We have a red light. Jim? Yeah, great.
0: Somebody's going to show up at a platform, you mean?
2: Bill? Bill for McDonald's? Order? Hello? Is this thing on?
0: Oh, it's going to be a long Friday.
2: Oh, I got a hazelnut, the official state nut. Anyone?
0: I told you Al would come around. There he is, 6:23. That's very funny. Hey, Debbie, how are you? You going to any of the games, Debbie? Are you going to go to any of the games out there?
4: No, but I'll be watching the Knicks on Saturday night. Yeah, but I don't know about the soccer. I think those tickets are pretty pricey as well, you know?
0: It still is. And I'm just hoping that people that love soccer, I know there were, I guess, how many tickets did Jersey give? Only 770 tickets, you know. But then I think Meridian Health or something gave tickets out, which we applaud. We think that's absolutely spectacular. Mm-hmm. But Mamdani, the socialist communist, bears the guy that comes up with the idea of giving free tickets away. And then the governor of New Jersey goes, "Ooh, that's not a bad idea." So they do that. I don't know. I hope it works out. I just hope. And I hope USA has a final game. Statistically, I think that could work out in the Meadowlands. That would be amazing.
4: Oh, that would be great. Great. And I'm glad you had a good time yesterday. It sounds like fun.
0: Yeah, you know what? We went out, and it was great seeing. And that if you get a chance to get out to the New Jersey Hall of Fame, it's really fun.
4: Yeah, I gotta check it out.
0: Because you can go. It's got Frank Sinatra. It's got it's really a very you can navigate it, and it's all with new LED special state-of-the-art stuff.
2: And
0: really
2: soon
0: a lot of
2: the
0: fun.
2: State nut.
4: Oh, I got to check it out. Really? That's great.
0: Handing out hazelnuts. At the Hall of Fame, baby. Oh, my Lord. My Lord. 6:24, Joe on the radio. Debbie's on the roads. Hiya, Debbie Duhame. Thank you.
4: Hi, Joe. And things are heating up already on the roads. FDR Drive northbound is closed at 34th Street. It's an accident involving a motorcycle. Delays back down toward 15th Street. So tough ride here. FDR Drive north up through the 30s with this accident investigation. All lanes closed. Let's go out to the inbound George Washington Bridge. Lower level of collision, still 20 in to the upper, 15 to the lower. Lincoln looks okay. Holland about 15 to 20. Watch for slowdowns on the New Jersey Turnpike. The truck lanes north at 8A. It's an overturned tractor trailer. The right lane is blocked. That happened overnight. Crews are at the scene trying to clean up the mess over there. We're seeing delays on the westbound belt at Bay Parkway. That's an accident. And the van wakes out at Liberty Ave. Watch for construction. Easton Ave closed to New Brunswick with fire department activity. Watch for more thunderstorms later. High today in the 90s. I'm Debbie Duhame with Joe Piscopo, AM 970, The Answer.
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0: Hey, Joe on the radio, 6:30 on the nose. How are you? Are you up and at 'em? All right, Friday, going to be very, very hot out of New York, so please be careful. I know, and if you're going down the shore, you're going to get some warmth, but, you know, it may storm a little bit. Stephen Parr's got it all down for you. Just be careful on the heat. I'm the guy. I like all the heat, you know, and I'm going around. And then, but I got to tell you, so as I good morning, Al, and good morning, Joe, for
3: morning.
0: Me.
3: Good morning.
0: Just morning, you guys. Very funny, and it's great to have you with us on Friday. But, you know, you go to Dream Mall, and I got to tell you, this is like something that was dormant. Al, how many years? How many years was it just on the turnpike dormant? Like Dream, you know, that whole area.
3: Oh,
0: like 10 years or something like that.
3: Easily,
0: right?
3: Right? 10 years.
0: And then, so they go in and then.
2: Remember, it went bankrupt. Cabela's was supposed to build their first store in the Northeast
0: there. It
2: was
0: just an eyesore.
2: Right.
0: And they give.
2: That Chris was like
0: Christie,
2: 2008.
0: Right. And Governor Christie goes in and he starts, everybody goes in and they start bringing in people. Now, I got to tell you something.
2: Right.
0: When I went in yesterday and they go valet parking. I go, now you're talking valet parking. Mm. This is great. I'll get
2: Beyond
0: in.
2: Beyond the
0: out.
2: People parking.
0: That's it, baby.
2: Yes, hello, my electric car, park it.
0: But it's Jersey, so everything isn't exactly as it seems. So when you pull up, there was no one there. It was a ghost.
2: Really?
0: Valet parking, not one valet. No. So I go, all right, there's a space. I'm taking that. I back it in nice and easy. I go in, and then, you know, you got your little ticket, and then you go up and one escalator, another escalator, and it's a huge mall. I was there with the girls. I was there with Charlie and Olivia, and we got on the Ferris wheel. I got to the top of the Ferris wheel. Well, you could get drinks, like, in the Ferris wheel. Like, you could get, like,
2: really?
0: Food. You can get food, and then you have a they have a table, and it's like first class, and you could go
2: on the Ferris wheel as it's going around, wheel. Like it's stopped. Yes. Here you go. You know,
0: for
2: like
0: a mere $742. It was great. So now I'm way at the valet parking, and the New Jersey Hall of Fame is on, like,
2: the
0: in
2: other
0: Delaware.
2: Side of the building.
0: Yeah. So now I gotta walk, and I'm walking. But this was it that I didn't know about the Dream Mall.
2: What's
0: and
2: that?
0: Help me out. And this is how out of it I am. They have the single most high end stores I've seen since Beverly Hills. They got Gucci,
2: yeah.
0: Ferrari. Ferrari's got a store there.
2: Right.
0: Rolex.
2: Well, you can't buy a car, but
0: No. The Ferrari clothes, but they do have Teslas there. Lucids were there. You know those cars right there. I never seen a beautiful architecture.
2: Nice.
0: It's Jersey, and all the high end stuff. Not
2: sure.
0: It's beyond Saks. It's like way high end, and it was really great to see. I said, this is nice, and I guess they're doing business. And then as you go in, it turns more into regular people, and then you have like,
2: peasants, get out of my way. I'm a VIP at the New Jersey Hall of Fame. Don't you know I'm in there? Move, peasants, move.
0: I needed a golf cart.
2: Take your boba tea elsewhere, please.
0: No. So I go up to the food court, and it's jammed. And there's like a lot of people. And I'm going.
2: Wait in lines. The Red Sea, peasants.
0: No, I go, I'm afraid to walk through. Like, I'm going to catch germs from all the kids in there.
2: No, stop it.
0: I swear to God. So I'm holding my breath.
2: Thought you were covering your mouth. See, I mean, come on.
0: Holding my breath, walking through the food court so I wouldn't catch.
2: You look a little green. Everything all right? Breathe. No.
0: By the way. Great food there. Great. A lot of people having a great time. Mm. You walk at the end of the food court, you make a right, and then, and it's on the upper floor, and there's the New Jersey Hall of Fame, which is really, really cool. And it's, they have a amusement park there.
2: Yes.
0: It's like unbelievable. And I got to applaud them because in Jersey, we have great ideas. Like I was saying about the nut. We got to, y'all
2: not really.
0: The Democrats
2: not
0: are going to worry about that.
2: That's not a great idea.
0: You know what? But we never really execute anything. Nothing comes to fruition. We talk about it and it never happens. It's like I always said for years, we need our own media in New Jersey. It never happened. And it never will happen unless I start it. It never happened. And you have News 12. God bless News 12 and everything. Great. And then there's PBS and stuff. Great. But there's not like a major news station that is a private, a public enterprise
2: to cover the state nut.
0: Oh my gosh. Because you got New York, you got Philly, we get buried. And when somebody runs for office, they got to pay the rates to advertise in New York and Philly. We should, anyway, that's a whole nother thing.
2: Yeah.
0: The Dream Mall is a project that really works. It's really beautiful. I tell you,
2: it's a gorgeous mall. It's just nobody's going to be going there for the next 6 weeks because of this World Cup stuff.
0: I'm telling you, I'm worried about that because I think you've been whining about it for like, and I'm going, no. Then I saw, you know how I knew you might be right? Because some of the local anchors who are really hook, line, and sinker, and they kind of go along with what the network's doing, they start going, how much are tickets? What do we got to do? So I'm hoping that it works out.
12: You know, I got to take time and listen to Al because he's a great broadcaster.
2: Yeah, see, I mean, I'm just saying.
0: He saves these things. He saves it. Do you play them at night before you go?
2: I do. I play them in a loop. I play them in a loop and I have a big grin on my face.
0: Thank you, Jesus.
2: Yes. Oh, no. The thank you, Jesus is fantastic. I mean,
0: I couldn't find it. I couldn't sleep last night at all.
13: Thank you, Jesus.
0: Will you send that to me, please, Al?
2: Sure.
0: I needed this last night.
13: Thank you, Jesus.
0: Yes, I needed that.
13: Thank you, Jesus.
0: I like this. I see. I couldn't sleep. I'm listening to Frank Sinatra. I couldn't sleep.
13: Thank you, Jesus.
0: Oh, I needed Jesus last night.
2: You needed
0: Jesus. Anyway, go ahead. What were you going to say?
2: What I was going to say is, now I forgot what I was going to say.
0: It's going to be one of those Fridays,
2: because I'm
0: baby.
2: So irritated with this whole World Cup thing because it's going to be a disaster.
0: There aren't going to
2: be people there.
0: Yeah.
2: But my friends who have a brewery right down the street in Karlstad, it's about a 10-minute walk from the brewery.
0: Yeah,
2: They've already promoted, like, park your car here, you can hang out and drink, and then you can walk It's a 10-minute walk. Mostly sidewalks will take you right into the back of MetLife Stadium.
0: Wow.
2: It's a Bolero Snort Brewing. They're in Carlstadt, New Jersey. They're right down the street on Patterson Plank Road. Very easy to get to. And you can even have a ride share drop you off over there. Instead of going into the Meadowlands and getting dropped off, you can get dropped off over there and then walk.
0: Yeah. Yeah. Well, that's
2: very convenient.
0: Great. Hopefully it'll all work out.
2: By the way,
0: yes,
2: do you know today is the 40th anniversary of a movie being released?
0: 40th anniversary?
2: A movie you should have been in. That you said that you had the opportunity to be in this movie and did not. Come on. We played it yesterday.
0: We played
3: Schwarzenegger in it?
14: Get to the chopper!
0: Oh, Predator!
2: Predator! 40 years ago today released in theaters.
0: No, I should have. Had I known what was going on, I would have lambasted my agents to at least be seen by Arnold and the people, the producers.
2: Your wheelhouse would have been perfect.
0: You know? Yeah.
2: Billy, telling jokes.
0: I would have died early. I would have been one of the guys.
2: You would have, he was the first. Actually, yeah, he was the first guy to go.
0: He was the guy. Yeah. I mean, that guy. Yeah, you could do it, but you're going to die early in the film. Yeah. All right, that's okay.
2: Well, he wasn't killed. He was skinned alive.
0: Where'd they shoot it? Mexico, they shot that.
2: Mexico, yeah. I think it was like a month or two before Arnold got married to Maria.
0: I don't want to go to Mexico. I can't. Thank you. It's great peace. I'm not going to go down there.
3: One of the more interesting sections of your autobiography was the part where you talk about all of the ideas that you had that Hollywood ended up stealing from you. The Nutty Professor, Ocean's 11, Catch Me If You Can.
0: Entertainment Tonight. We came up, me and my buddy Jim Gagan, great writer. We came up from the comedy clubs. We go to Jim's, they had an apartment. He and his wife had an apartment in Manhattan. Come on. What's the Manhattan, they subsidized
2: the
0: apartments. Yeah. Whatever it was called. Manhattan Plaza. It was called Manhattan Plaza.
2: Oh, okay.
0: Oh, yeah. But that was big news because it was put in there and it was to give actors a break. And it was really, to this day, it's really not bad there in Hell's Kitchen. So we would go and we'd write and we said, why don't we just do like a report? Listen to this. I know we got a break. We'll break. I'm going to tell you the killer ideas I had. I know we all have those, but I had two killer ideas that just never came to fruition. That someone walked
2: and
0: away.
2: And none of them involve a state nut.
0: All right, Hazelnut it is. It's Hazelnut Friday on AM 970 The Answer, 6:39. 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
2: 76 degrees at 6:39. Al Gattullo with the local news first. Here's what's going on. Mayor Mondani hoping for larger Knicks watch parties at Madison Square Garden. Mondani told WABC-TV Thursday he wants to make sure safety plans are in place before agreeing to allowing more fans to gather outside MSG to watch Game 5 of the NBA Finals Saturday night. When asked if he thought a watch party could be held outside the arena with more than 1,000 people, Mondani simply said yes. The mayor and Knicks owner James Dolan have been at odds over the watch parties, with Dolan canceling Wednesday night's party because it wouldn't be large enough. A victory by the Knicks Saturday in San Antonio would give the team their first NBA title in 53 years. A watch party cannot be held in Madison Square Garden Saturday night because there is a concert that is being held. Amtrak is firing back at New Jersey Transit CEO's recent comments regarding Amtrak not taking accountability for problems on the rails. Amtrak provided an update saying they're ready to go as World Cup games begin in the area on Saturday, but they're taking issue with recent comments made by NJT CEO Chris Collari. Amtrak COO Jerry Williams says NJT wrongly blamed Amtrak police for delays New Jersey Transit caused earlier this week, and New Jersey Transit had said previously they would not hesitate to call on Amtrak for any potential failures during World Cup games. In sports, Mets salvaged the finale against the Cardinals 5-4. Yankees were off. They'll open up a series against the Blue Jays tonight in Toronto. Stuck in traffic, Debbie Duhame's got the answer.
4: Good morning, Al. Serious accident this morning on the FDR Drive northbound. All lanes closed up through the 40s. It's an accident investigation. Accident involving a motorcycle that happened early this morning. Delays back down toward 15th Street. We're also seeing delays on the westbound belt at Bay Parkway. It's an accident taking a lane. Van Wyck southbound heavy at Liberty Ave. It's construction work going on. 18 slowing down through east of Brunswick with construction. Easton Ave closed in New Brunswick with fire department activity. Inbound George Washington Bridge, lower level of collision, 45 in at the GWB, sponsored by Blinds.com. 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Partly cloudy today. Thunderstorms expected later, high in the 90s. I'm Debbie Duhaime with Joe Piscopo, AM 970, The Answer.
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6: Stay informed. 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
0: Okay, Joe Piscopo on the radio, 644 on AM 970, The Answer. Well, I'm so excited about America's 250th. I'm glad that we're doing something celebratory, you know, to celebrate the greatness of America on AM 970. It's called Patriots, Pasta, and Piscopo, and we're going to go in. We got a great big band we went in. We're bringing in the guns, you know, and it's going to be at Carmine's in their private room called the Sinatra Room. Doesn't get more old-school New York than that. And I'm telling you, it's going to be a special night of patriotism as we celebrate our nation. I hear, rumor has it, that Uncle Sam may really actually show up. Uncle Sam, you know, the lovable image of the United States of America, may very well be there at Carmine's on June 24th. It's Wednesday in Times Square. Seating is limited. 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
0: Hey, Joe on the radio. So, 6:45. So anyway, so I, you know, I'm on stage at the Improv. We're working, and my buddy, my writing buddy, Jim Gagan, great guy. We come up with an idea of just doing a fun presentational, entertainment news magazine show. We write the whole thing, and I don't copyright it because I'm a knucklehead. I don't think, and you know, and right shortly thereafter came, Entertainment Tonight. Now, you don't know. I probably pitched it. You don't know. But we pitched so many, and Joe's right. In my book, Average Joe, I wrote so many things. I wanted to do Ocean's 11. I wanted to do Ocean's 11, and David Picker, the producer, I did a whole presentation and sent it, I think, to Warner Brothers. And then David Picker was going to run, so I went back and forth with him. Of course, George Clooney owned it and did a great job on, but I wanted to remember it. So all those ideas. Then I had this. I don't think I told you this, guys. It was about a comedian in a comedy club, and it was called,
3: Seinfeld.
0: It was Seinfeld. It was Seinfeld. And it was, and then Jerry, Jerry had the whole idea with Larry David. That's what they came up with. But I mean, it was only destiny that someone was going to come up with it. But I forget Dr. Laughs. That was the name of it. We called it Dr. Laughs. Like that was the name of the comedy club. And it was a comic, me being Dr. I never could sell it. And then Jerry, of course, went in. And as you think of Jerry's, as we were talking about Jerry earlier, his line, he went in, he told me once, 2 years before, I was doing it 2 years, and then Jerry came on. So I was like Larry David was 2 years ahead of me. Those are like generational kind of times that we used to talk about with the other people, the people that were there. So Larry was in like before me, and then I came in, and then Jerry was 2 years later. So Jerry's like the kid, coming in, and he was in the improv. He'd watch me, and he became one of the great comics of all time. Jerry Seinfeld did. He really came, absolutely. But you know what's interesting with Jerry, people forget, is that when he went on the Tonight Show, crushed it, and then he did the show, and Joe, best, it didn't work. The Seinfeld show didn't work. I mean, and everybody wanted to pull it. Everybody knew it like that. But the network stuck with it. NBC stuck with it, and it became the legendary Seinfeld show. You couldn't do that today. They wouldn't give you 2 seconds today to build a show like that, Joey, right?
3: I think the way they saved the show was Rick Ludwin, who was the executive for Late Night and Specials, pulled money out of Bob Hope's budget, so they took away a Bob Hope special.
0: Wow.
3: And they gave a few additional episodes to Seinfeld. And
0: yeah,
3: I mean,
0: yeah,
3: the first few years they really struggled. They were up against, people forget, they were up against Home Improvement, Tim Allen's show. They were really doing Seinfeld in. They were number one in that time slot. So it took them moving Seinfeld to a different night and a different time to finally break out and become the big hit show that it became.
0: And Larry was there at the clubs. He was a genius always, Larry David. And we would always go and watch Larry because he was like, he'd get in fights with the audience every time. He would get into an altercation with an audience member and we waited. The set was going good. Everything seemed to be okay. Then Larry would go, what do you mean? I don't know. And he would do his Larry David. It was hysterical.
3: It's like Larry David became a major success in spite of himself.
0: Exactly right. But then, and then he came to Saturday Night Live to write. And I remember, I think I was there and they kept him, and he quit. He walked out or something. And then he went to Fridays. But he and Jerry stayed with it, and 20 years later, they came up with Seinfeld. So it's a great lesson in entertainment to stick with it. Great. And then,
2: Michael Usulan from, the Batman movies.
0: Yeah,
2: exactly. He bought the rights to Batman right after Superman the movie came out.
0: He was a kid.
2: He was working for DC Comics. He bought the rights. It took him almost 10 years before somebody would say, okay, when Warner Brothers finally said, okay, we'll make the movie. And he said it was perseverance. They wanted to buy it back from him. He refused.
0: He held
2: out. I mean, it's an amazing story. You're right. The perseverance of sticking with something for so long.
0: And Michael Uslan, a great guy, a Jersey guy in the Hall of Fame this year. God bless him, and great guy. But then, and you think about Stallone writing Rocky, man, and he didn't want to.
2: How much money?
0: Chaz Palminteri was offered $1 million for Bronx Tale. Said, no, I got to be in this.
2: Yep.
0: And he waited for Bobby De Niro. But I got to tell you, the beauty of it was that the Knicks game, when I saw Larry look at Jerry, and they found each other, and they were smiling. It was just a good New York moment. Remind me of the old days, right? So you got to stick in there. I think that is the lesson, a lesson learned there. 10 minutes before 7 o'clock, 6:50 in the morning with Debbie Duhaime. Debbie, how are we doing out there this morning? And a good morning to you.
4: Oh, things are heating up here on the roads, that's for sure, Joe. Let's go out to the FDR Drive. It's completely closed northbound up by 42nd Street. It's an accident involving a motorcycle, so it looks like they're doing an investigation now as well as they try to take care of this issue. Again, the FDR Drive northbound completely closed over by 42nd Street because of that serious motorcycle accident. Westbound Belt, that's slowing down by Bay Parkway with a crash, and we're seeing delays on the Van Wyck South getting down toward Liberty Ave. They're doing construction work. Watch for slowdowns inbound GWB at 45. It's an accident on the lower level. Lincoln Tunnel 15, Holland about 25 in for both approaches. And watch for delays on 18 in both directions through East Brunswick. It looks like you're still seeing some slowdowns through that spot. Easton Ave is still closed in New Brunswick with some ongoing fire department activity. Alternate side parking in effect. You now know where not to go. I'm Debbie Duhaime with Joe Piscopo, AM 970, The Answer.
0: I want to hear the gossip. I want to hear the gossip. Joe says something. We're on the clock. Thank you, Debbie Duhaime. I want to hear the gossip. Well, stay tuned. We'll gossip on air tonight. 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
19: We've got a heat advisory in effect again today, and the risk for more strong storms as we go through this afternoon and overnight tonight. High temperature is going to top off right around 93 degrees, so a hot day. The heat index is going to make it feel like it's over 100. After that, rain comes through. We start off tomorrow with a low of 71. We hit a high of 89 with mostly sunny skies all day long. Starts off pretty good on Sunday, too. A low of 71. We hit a high of 86, and those showers and thunderstorms return. I'm Storm Guide.live meteorologist Stephen Parr.
0: 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The Answer. 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And the new lifestyle show is called, you ready? Real Talk with Dottie Herman. Dottie's great. You're going to love her. She's so real. She's so New York. She knows what she's talking about when it comes to business. She's a founder and entrepreneur, climbing the corporate ladder, achieving the American dream, overcoming life's obstacles, and you will be able to identify with everything that Dottie says. She's a real person in that regard, you know, and a great person. So Dottie believes success is not success unless you what? You share it with others, and that's exactly what Dottie does. So we don't miss the exciting weekend programs with Dottie Herman. First, Eye on Real Estate. 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All right, Joey on the radio. Hey, Dan Hoppin's coming up next hour. So we always look forward to our great chats with Dan. We're going to talk about Iran, oi, oi, oi. And then we're going to talk to Lieutenant Colonel Robert McGinnis as well. Lee Zeldin is on the show. Lee is a friend and administrator of the Environmental Protection Agency. And he's going to talk about his New York tour. And Lee doing a great job in the Donald Trump administration, saving you and I millions and millions, if not billions of dollars in fraud from the last administration. Dr. Eric Kaplan, New York City's first fortified functional neurologist. 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The Answer will join us. Eric's going to join us, okay, in the 8 o'clock hour. Grover Norquist, we're going to talk about this Grand Plattner tax hike agenda. All the Democrats, you know, God forbid they get in the midterms, all taxes will rise. You know that's exactly what's going to happen. Also, Patrick J. Brosnan, he is the man. Retired and decorated NYPD detective. You know, everybody loves the show Pat is doing now. It's a big hit. It's called Pat Brosnan Live from the Batcave, Saturdays at 9 a.m. on The Answer, right here on AM 970, The Answer. We're going to talk about security, about the World Cup, the security for the Knicks, and how to stop riots at these sporting events. Joe on the radio with Al and Joe and Debbie and Steven, and we're here. We're locked and loaded on this Friday. 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
2: 76 degrees at 6:59. I'm Al Gattulo with local news first. Here's what's going on. A heat advisory remains in effect through Friday evening for most of the Garden State, except for the counties further south. Temperatures across New Jersey expected to mimic Thursday's conditions. Afternoon highs back in the 90s, humidity making it feel more like triple digits. National Weather Service forecasters say the hot, humid conditions could lead to late afternoon scattered severe thunderstorms, gusty winds, and hail possible. Power expected to be restored to 1,600 Con Ed customers in Jackson Heights, Queens this morning after the utility company had to shut it off due to an electrical problem during this extreme heat. Con Edison is asking some customers in central Queens to conserve energy while company crews repair equipment. Con Ed has reduced voltage in the area by 8%, impacting 80,000 customers. Officials say this was a move to protect equipment and maintain service. And an official advocate for New Jersey's utilities customers says AI centers in the state should pay for all that extra power they'll be using. 80 AI centers are currently in operation across the state or about to be built, and they use massive amounts of power. Brian Lippman, the director of the State Division of Rate Council, urging the state Senate to stop a bill that would speed up the rate at which these data centers are being built. Governor Sherrill wants Trenton lawmakers to put guardrails in place. You now know what's going on. I'm Al Gattulo, AM 970, The Answer.
20: Making news this hour from Town Hall, I'm Rich Thomason. President Trump says it could be signed as soon as this weekend, a deal with Iran to end the war, fully reopen the Strait of Hormuz, and guarantee that Iran will never get a nuclear weapon.
21: We have a signing soon, and the documents are in pretty final shape, so we'll see. We'll see. Very good. Should be done. That should be done pretty quickly. They want it every bit as much as everybody else.
1: The president speaking at the White House after calling off plans to attack Iran again and possibly seize Targ Island.
5: President Trump is discussing why he believes Iran is now more willing to reach an agreement.
21: They've taken a pounding like very few people could take, and they want to make the deal a lot more than I do. We could have had it done the other way, I guess, but it would have taken longer. They got hit very hard recently, as you know, and I don't like to have to do things that way, but I felt it was necessary. It's a great deal for the United States and for the Middle East, and I think ultimately great for Iran because they'll be able to build up their country and their country.
5: Willie Nelson, the White House.
1: FISA is about to expire. The law allowing the U.S. to gather intelligence overseas runs out at midnight. House and Senate lawmakers failing to extend it. A lot of people without power this morning. Hundreds of thousands of outages. There's also violent storms that pounded parts of the Midwest, the Mid-Atlantic, and the Northeast. The Midwest really got slammed with multiple tornadoes, including several confirmed outside Chicago. More severe weather is possible today. This is a history-making day on Wall Street with Elon Musk's SpaceX making its debut on the NASDAQ. It is the largest initial public offering ever. The price for a share of SpaceX stock, $135. More than 555 million shares up for grabs. I'm watching Wall Street. Dow futures up 268 points. More on these stories at townhall.com.
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1: Stuck in traffic? We've got the answer.
2: Good morning. Alternate side parking rules in effect inbound towards Washington Bridge. A 45-minute delay to the upper and lower level accident being cleared. Lincoln 15, Holland still 30. Troubles continue on the FDR Drive. All lanes closed north in the 40s. It's an accident involving a motorcycle. This is an ongoing investigation. Westbound Belt at Bay Parkway, a crash being cleared. Van Wyck south at Atlantic Ave, construction. The New Jersey Turnpike northbound truck lanes at 8A, an overturned tractor trailer. 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Partly cloudy today. Watch for some scattered thunderstorms. High today in the 90s. I'm Debbie Duhaime with Joe Piscopo. 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
7: Do you ever notice people watch a lot of TV? They seem to change the channels constantly. What's so darn interesting that these people see? I just don't understand

0: smile. All they say is,
1: good morning. Good morning.
2: And we do an Andy Rooney first HBO special. And this is what's David Harbin. Remember
3: it's
2: David Harbin?
3: Craft warning.
1: Thank you, Joan. That's very nice. Good morning.
0: Have you ever noticed daytime TV? The soaps are so complex. Daytime shows are all the same. They're preoccupied with sex.
2: I'd be doing Phil Donahue with Joey. That's Jan Hooks, the late great Jan Hooks.
0: Oh, wow. Isn't that wild? Who do they think they are? They're usually company presidents saying,
1: buy an American car.
2: Who does Lee Iacocca? You
0: got
2: to admit. Oh, thank you, Joey. Thank you. Well, you know, if you we posted that. Thank you, Joe, for putting that up. That's me doing Andy Rooney. And then that was my first HBO special, and I did like a rap thing. And I remember I was in Coach on the plane. I don't remember the most esoteric things. Forgive me for always going there, but my mind just clicks there. And why I remember that, I have no idea. But I was in the Coach in those big, wide body, were they DC-10s back in the day, right? And I was in Coach someplace. I couldn't get up first class. I don't even know if I flew first class then, but I wrote that whole piece on the way out to Los Angeles, and it was a great rap. Very good, Joey, right? An interesting piece. I watched
4: it. That's great. You really liked rap. You've done a lot of different raps.
2: Yeah, I did. I was MCJP, and I kind of dug that early on. But the rap is the heavy D of it all. Is Run DMC of it all. Now I just don't. I'm like one of the guys that doesn't understand it. You know, appreciate it, but don't understand it. But back when rap started, it was really creative, and you know what else? It was fun. It was just fun. But anyway, so I laid that out. Thanks, that was Andy Rooney, it was fun because we just had fun with Andy Rooney. At the time, at 60, and everybody's talking about 60 minutes, and then that pops up online.

0: know what I'm saying?
1: I never realized that you were with Jan Hooks, though.
0: You know, my buddy, John DeBellis, who got me on Saturday Night Live, Johnny Deck, he goes, Joe, I know somebody named Jan Hooks, and you should use Jan Hooks. And I knew it. And then she goes on to SNL. And she was great on SNL. And she passed away way too young.
2: Yes,
0: huh?
2: She did. I think she had throat cancer or something. Ooh. She was a pretty heavy smoker. But, you know, she's in Pee-wee's Big Adventure.
0: Yes, she's
2: she plays
0: the
2: poor
0: she's,
2: guide at the
0: yes,
2: Alamo.
0: Yes, she's the guide at the Alamo. I know. Oh, my gosh, she was great. Jan Hooks, rest in peace. You know, so many great people died way too young, you know. Hey, in any case, thank you, Joe, for putting that on. It's a lot of fun. You know, it's World Cup Day. It started in Mexico, and we play tonight. It's 9 o'clock our time, 6 o'clock in LA, US and Paraguay, or in Los Angeles, the USA team. And we hope the USA team surfaces. It'll be so cool if they come to the Meadowlands. So everything's happening at the Meadowlands. So I was out at the New Jersey Hall of Fame, and we were out there. I was with Tommy James from Tommy James of the Chatel. Oh man, he goes. He was on the Ed Sullivan Show. Joe, you're going to love this.
2: Oh, boy.
0: I love these stories. And it's Tommy James and the Shondells, right? Everybody knows. Yeah. Crimson and Clover. Everybody knows. They're legendary. And Tommy's still out there just rocking it, you know? And he goes, Ed Sullivan goes, and now, here's a new group, a new sensation, Tommy Jones and the Shanders. he had no idea. He had me laughing, and it wasn't even close. Shondells wasn't even close. Tommy Jones and the Shanders, Harry. You know, I mean, he might have been drinking or something. Poor Ed.
3: And a haberdashery. Yeah, here they are.
0: Yeah.
2: Apparently, the most egregious thing he ever said was he had a group of, I don't know, war veterans on, and they were all amputees, and he said, "All right, fellas, stand up and take a bow."
0: Oh, no, he didn't say that.
2: No, apparently Johnny Carson said in an interview that he said that. He said that was the most ridiculous thing I had ever heard.
0: Yeah. It was fun. And then Eddie Brigati from the Rascals was so much fun. Having gone to see Eddie, you know, early on, that, and they were 6 years of the Rascals, man. I'll tell you what, they were sensational. So that was yesterday, the Hall of Fame, just to get the word out. Bart Oates, former Giant. Oh, this is a good one. I forget it's Friday. You know, it's Friday, so forgive me. There's a lot of news, and Dan Hoffman, Dan the Man's going to join us. It's 7:10 in the morning. When I was back in the day, when I started to work out, I had cancer, thyroid cancer. Doctor goes, you know the story, I told you 1,000 times. In Average Joe, it's in the book. And the doctor said, you're drinking, you're eating too much junk, and you got to work out. And then I saw Bruce Springsteen start to work out, and more so Stallone, and yes, Arnold. You know, I saw these, I'll go try to work out. So I go to a place. I was living in Bergen County at the time. Actually, you know, up around Alpine, around that area. And so I go, and I really skirted something that could have been very serious with the thyroid cancer, right, by the grace of God, right? So now I go, I better get myself in shape, man. I was 31 years old or something like that, right? So I go to the Westwood Racquetball Club above Lewis Drugs in Westwood, New Jersey, right there. And I go out there. And I walk in, and it's like a Nautilus club. You remember Nautilus? Remember Nautilus? Remember the machines, right? So then I go, who's in there? Harry Carson from the New York Giants. I mean, Harry, like a monster. Bart Oates from the New York Giants. All the Giants were there banging weights like you could believe. So now they start, you know, Joe, what are you doing here? Hey, can we help you out, Joe? You know, I was like the wuss. We had such a good time. And I became friends. Harry is a sweetheart, you know, and Bart is a really literally lifelong friend with his beautiful wife, Michelle. And Bart, and now he went to law school because he's a much in demand lawyer, and his child served in the military. He's got a kid in the military. Bart Oates, great guy. So Bart was there yesterday at the Hall of Fame. So we really kind of reminisced. We talked about it, how great Jersey is. We went on 101.5, I got to tell you. And by the way, congratulations to Big Joe Henry, 30 years on the air at 101.5.
2: Oh, wow.
0: Yeah, Big Joe. So congratulations. I heard Mikey Sherrill actually called in. So off mic, I said to Eric and Judy, Mikey Sherrill called in. They went, yeah, because Bill Spady is out in the morning, she's not going to really call in very often, you know. Hey, listen, I got it. She's not going to call in here either. I got news for yous. But anyway, Big Joe Henry, congratulations. And it was all local Jersey, you know. It was all great. And then, so I'm trying to stay positive. And then, you know, you hear Al on the show here, and Al's saying, look, this is a problem. They don't got this going. They don't got that going. It's going to be interesting to see what happens. I just hope There's so many people outside, you know, Kearney. They used to call Kearney with the soccer capital of the world. You know, Kearney in New Jersey, by Harrison, around that area where the Red Bulls play. And there's so many people that come from Portugal, that come from different countries, and they love soccer. I hope they can afford to go. I just hope they can afford to go because it's the World Cup, man, and it's in Jersey. And we were promoting it yesterday, so there. I got my little plug in there through the New Jersey Hall of Fame, and that was actually fun to do that. The big story, of course, is the Knicks tomorrow night. Boom. I don't care where you're from. I don't care who you root for. It's the Knicks tomorrow night, baby. This is, like, huge. This is going to be really, really huge. So we'll stay tuned for that. And game time, Al, on that? I go to Al.
4: That's right after 8:30. Yeah, by the time they tip, it'll be about 8:45.
0: All right, man. So we'll watch it and we'll root for the Knicks and they could take it. It'll be anticlimactic if they win out there, but that's the only, you know.
4: No, you want to take care of business tomorrow. You do not want them to get back into this series in any way, shape, or form. Win tomorrow night. You'll have the ticker tape parade next week. Take care of business. That's the way to do it.
0: I'm not a basketball guy. I'm not a sports guy. Dan Hoffman's going to join us in a minute. The Knicks really got it together.
4: January, nobody thought that this team was going to go to the finals. They were disjointed. They weren't playing well. They had some injuries to deal with or whatever, and they've really turned it around and have played unbelievably.
0: The synergy of it, of the team.
4: Yeah, they have come together. And you got to give credit to Mike Brown, the head coach. They had Tom Thibodeau last year. Yep. A lot of people felt like Tom was pressing them too much. They were a little tight. Mike has loosened it up. He has really done the job. And nobody thought that Mike Brown was going to get this team to the finals. But honestly, he has done an amazing job.
0: And they don't look overbearing. You know what I love about the Knicks? The Knicks, they look like regular guys, just regular guys. For, you know, they're not overbearing. Of course, they're probably, you know, 6'4", 6'5".
4: I think I think you really can pinpoint it to the fact that every time that they win a game or they win a series, they've all had the same message every single time. Like, it's not over yet. We're not done. We have a mission to accomplish. Yeah. We're ready. You know, hey, it's great that we won, but there's another game to play. There's another two games to play, whatever it is.
0: Go Knicks.
4: They've really kept the focus, which is fantastic.
0: I just felt bad. I keep talking about the big guy,
4: Wembanyama, who got hit with an egg from some New Yorker when he was walking back to
0: his hotel. Stop right there for a second. Yeah. You know what? You can't miss him.
4: People are animals.
0: You can't miss him.
4: Well, that's
0: so he was. Wait. He was going into his hotel.
4: He's also slender. You could miss him.
0: Hold on. He was going into his hotel.
4: Yeah, they came back. The team bus came back to the hotel, and as he was walking in, somebody threw an egg at him.
0: Where is that person that threw the egg?
4: I have no idea. I don't think they caught him. But again,
2: is that the grocery store looking for?
4: No, but this is the thing. Like the cab driver, they showed a cab driver right in front of the garden or whatever. He got ripped out of his cab. They jumped on top of the cab. Yeah. They're waving a
0: Palestinian flag.
4: I mean, the cab driver, he was hurt. He had to go to the hospital. Like, what are you doing? He's just trying to do a job to pick up people, and they're ripping this guy out of the cab. Yep. For what? Yep. I'm just baffled and blown away that people would be violent after a win or a loss. Like, what's wrong with you?
0: Lock him up, baby. Joe, that was hysterical. The guy was looking for food at the restaurant. Al will barrel right through.
4: That's right.
0: I'm giggling. I'm giggling.
4: Because nobody's letting me finish the sentence today. Everybody's interrupting.
0: I know.
4: That's why. So
0: it's Friday, man.
2: What have I interrupted you this morning?
4: Really?
0: Get the Windex. The Windex.
2: Really?
0: Where's the Windex?
2: Clean you right up.
5: Clean you up.
0: Only us. There's so much going on. What was the takeaway from yesterday's show? Al came home late. As a kid.
4: And assaulted his mother, allegedly.
0: And his mother takes out
4: him with Windex. That's what she did. I'm grabbing orange juice from the refrigerator.
0: What was that supposed to do?
4: No, because she was cleaning, and I got up, and I went to the refrigerator, and I went and grabbed some orange juice, and she's yelling at me for drinking, and she's like, you came home late, you're drinking, and you stink of booze, and this, you need to be cleaned up, and she started spraying Windex at me. I'm like, what are you doing? And I turned with my hand, and I must have tapped her. She cried, assault, assault. What do you mean assault? What are you talking about? You spray me with Windex.
0: You mom.
4: Stop.
0: God,
2: I like that your own mother calls the police.
4: But my mom tried to justify it like years later. Like, you were going to, I was doing nothing of the sort. You were spraying Windex on me, and I just wanted you to stop. I didn't assault you in any way.
0: When Al tells me his childhood, I understand why Al is Al.
4: Yes.
0: I can understand it.
4: And I said to the two police officers that came in, the one cop that talked to me, I said to the one police officer, I said, you guys have better things to do than to be in this house dealing with a minor incident or whatever. And then the other cop came out and started yelling at me. And that's when I was just like, I'm not going to stand for this. I said, are you arresting me? Is my mother pressing charges? Ooh, ooh. He goes, no. I said, then you and your partner get out of my house. You don't belong here. That's it. And they did. They left because they don't want to get involved in domestic disturbances.
0: Let me tell you, the most dangerous calls police officers go on. Let me just lay this out.
4: Right. I didn't have a knife in my hand. I didn't refuse commands.
0: It was uncalled for that your mom did that. I understand.
2: I didn't have any groceries.
0: Right. But the fact of the matter is, sometimes I've been in little towns and no towns mentioned. I'm going to keep it private, but I'll talk to the police. The domestic calls that they get, you can't even imagine. You don't even know about it because you think it's, oh, what a nice, quiet suburban
4: town.
0: Also
4: during the David Dinkins
0: administration. And also the most dangerous calls that police go on are domestic violence calls.
4: Right.
0: And we lose the officers.
4: No, I agree.
0: You know, so Al, you were a little snarky there. You know?
4: Yeah, but I wasn't.
0: Yeah, Al's sticking to his guns.
4: No, because I was 100% right in that instance. I was 100% right in that. I know the law. I said, if you're not charging me, you need to leave.
2: Al knows the law better than the cops.
4: I do. I know I wasn't.
2: Al would correct them, reading him his rights.
4: No,
2: you know, they'd be arrested.
4: No, hold on.
0: The cops go like, let's get out of here.
4: If my mother would have said, yes, I'm pressing charges against him, okay, put the cuffs on me, let's go. That's it. Would have walked right out of the house.
0: Al,
4: not a problem.
0: Only you.
2: Only at that moment does Arthur Idala come over looking for a cup of sugar.
4: Arthur was still in college. Couldn't call him.
0: Call Arthur.
2: My first case.
0: my first case. He would have got everybody off the hook. He would have done that. Oh, my God. Debbie, is Friday, the goofy Friday, June 12th. Holy moly, bazoli. We're having some fun.
5: I know, and I just love picturing Al's mom chasing him around with Windex. I mean,
4: Windex. Well, let's be fair. The chase was steps. It wasn't like she was running after me. Either, you know.
0: I got the wooden spoon. The wooden spoon, I
4: know. No, the belt. The wooden spoon would have done nothing to me. The belt was lethal Ooh. When my mother.
5: Oh,
4: until I
5: terrible.
4: Got to like 17, and then she couldn't hurt me anymore. It was just like, all right, stop.
0: Oh, man.
4: Wasting your time.
0: Hey, Debbie was very docile, being brought up very docile in the Duhaim household, very nice. So forgive us.
5: My father just had to yell, and we all ran. You know, it was like, he just had to say, "I said no." We're like, "Okay," and we just ran away.
0: Yeah.
5: He didn't have to resort to the belt.
0: We used to have a neighbor that we would hear. You know, there'd be bickering, but and then we would hear the father go, "I don't want to hear anymore." Boom! Everybody's quiet. That was it.
5: Yeah, that's it.
0: No, we don't yell. No one yells. No one hits. We're like little wussy parents now, I guess. I don't know. I think that's the way it is. I think that's the way it should be. I think. I'm not sure.
5: Yeah. They were just firm. Like, you know, we knew by my dad's
0: exactly.
5: tone of voice, you
0: exactly.
5: know, and we did not cross the line. That's it.
0: Always. Hey, yep. Dan the Man Hoffman's coming up, and Debbie's out there looking out for you on the road. 721 on AM 970, The Answer.
5: Let's see what's going on, Joe. It looks like alternate side parking in effect. We're seeing delays right now over in Nassau County on the LIE West, right at the northern state. Watch for an accident there. One lane is blocked. Still seeing volume on the Van Wyck in both directions, right through Liberty Ave with construction. Still seeing slowdowns on the Grand Central Parkway westbound, getting out toward the RFK. Westbound BQE, stop-and-go traffic down through Meeker Morgan. You're still seeing volume on the eastbound BQE up toward Atlantic Avenue. Inbound George Washington Bridge, lower level, an accident was clear, but we're still seeing heavy traffic here. An hour at the upper, 35 to the lower. Lincoln 20, Holland still waiting 30 to 35 in from both approaches. And over on the New Jersey Turnpike, the truck lanes north by 8A, it's that overturned tractor trailer. Easton Ave closed in New Brunswick with fire department activity. Checking in on the forecast, partly cloudy today, chance of some thunderstorms, high in the 90s. I'm Debbie Duhaime with Joe Piscopo, AM 970, The Answer.
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9: SpaceX is expected to go public today. Elon Musk's rocket, satellite, and artificial intelligence business, XAI. It plans to trade on the NASDAQ and is anticipated to be the largest stock launch ever. Though Jamie Cox of Harris Financial says sometime later, SpaceX likely will pull back.
10: Don't expect that after the pop that you're going to see this thing just go up and up and up. It's probably going to have a drawdown at some point in the first couple of months.
9: Also today, the University of Michigan releases its consumer sentiment report for this month. Lou Bassany says the stock market is trading beyond the Iran conflict.
11: It's looking past this war in Iran, and it's looking at the earnings fundamentals.
9: If the conflict drags on, he says, things could change. That's your Fox Business Report. I'm Jenny Coselda. Invested in you.
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0: Hey, Joe on the radio, Dan the Man Hoffman, kind enough to join us on AM 970, The Answer. Always proud to bring Dan to the airwaves. He is a retired CIA senior clandestine services officer and a Fox News contributor, and has a piece here about Donald Trump's counterterrorism strategy scores big wins against global terror threats. And proud always to bring Dan to the airwaves. Hi, Dan. How you doing this morning, my friend?
16: I'm doing pretty well, Joe. Happy Friday to you and all the listeners.
0: We always appreciate you jumping on. I know you're on TV all the time. You're working all the time. The kids are all good. You're unbelievable. As a great father that you are, all going well in that regard, Dan Hoffman, if I may.
16: Yes, sir. Pretty good. I was up this morning on with Maria Bartiromo on
0: wow.
16: Fox Business at 6 in the morning. And then I'm getting my kids up, and we get this alert that my older son's high school is closed right now because of a power outage. So this is like the reverse of what you get in the wintertime when there's a snowstorm and you're like, we don't have to go to school. So my kid's got final exams and he's like, I don't have to go to school for another 2 hours. I'm going to go and make myself some eggs because he's the chef of the house.
0: Yeah,
16: so now it's not just a regular egg now. It's going to be some kind of crazy omelet, you know, that he'll put together for himself. So unexpected, man. You got to embrace the unexpected. Sometimes it's pretty good in the morning. So he's just relaxing. And,
0: we got so much to talk about, but I got to tell you, our discipline, I'm the worst disciplinarian in the world. I mean, like we were talking about earlier, riffing, it's Friday, silly Friday, about who got the wooden spoon, who got the wooden spoon, who got hit when you were kids. You know, we all seem to get hit, but I don't now. I don't raise my voice. I mean, I'm like, what are those guys? You know what I mean? I mean, I imagine you're the very same way, right?
16: Yeah, I'm pretty much the same way, although I was always more of the disciplinarian. My wife was the one like, hey, let's go sit down and eat some candy. So, you know, I was more the disciplinarian with the kids. And but, you know, they're at the point, they're getting to that point where they don't need it that much. I think if you work hard, develop their work ethic and their moral ethical compass, hopefully you're on the right path. But every now and then you got to bring them back to center there, you know. So we still do that every now and then.
0: Yeah, but you're doing great, whatever you're doing. Dan Hoffman, Dan the Man.
16: Well, I'll tell you, Joe, my old boss at the CIA, the deputy director, Steve Kappas, used to tell us, this is back when I was in my 20s, he'd say, you know, there's a reason why God gave you two ears and one mouth.
0: Yeah.
16: just be talking about half as much as you listen, and you're going to be okay. I sometimes remind my children of that.
0: Yeah, that's fabulous advice. Hey, and going to this piece here about Donald Trump's counterterrorism strategy scores big wins against global terror threats, and I see you draw an example of the World Trade Center bombing victims' cousin went after in New Jersey we had the 12th congressional district, and this guy has ties with the blind chief. We had Andy McCarthy on, your colleague over there, Fox News.
16: Mm.
0: Andy put the guy on the stand, Dan. I mean, it was like, and I just shook my head and I said, wait, Andy, and we talked about it. So walk us through this piece because, scary. We forget. It's like we forget, Dan Hoffman, you know?
16: Yeah, I mean, and you're right. We can't forget. You know, that's the thing. It's just not something we should be doing, obviously. In this case, a couple of really important counterterrorism successes. One of them was killing this ISIS, arguably the number two in ISIS, directing global operations, a guy named Al-Manouki. And we did this in coordination with our Nigerian partners last month. And that took a bad guy off the battlefield to find, fix, and finish him. And then the other one was a Kitab Hezbollah. That's an Iraqi Shia militant group that Iran supports, a proxy terrorist group. And one of their operatives was planning to assassinate Ivanka Trump. And we were able, with the help of our Turkish partners, to arrest him and bring him to Manhattan, where he will face justice. So that guy's name is Mohammed Al-Sadi, extradited to New York City. And he'd been planning and executing terrorist attacks in Europe and in the U.S. He stabbed two Jewish victims in London, tried to firebomb the Bank of New York and Mellon in Amsterdam. So he's a bad actor. And this is just two different examples. You know, we either kill or we capture these guys. One of these, we did a capture operation in Turkey, extradited him to the States. Mm-hmm. The other one, a kill operation. And in both cases, we're detecting these threats before they could materialize and preempting them before any harm was caused to our civilians. That's what the essence of counterterrorism strategy is about. In this column on Fox News website, I don't argue for nation building. Leave that to the locals and others. That's fine. But as long as the terrorists are out there, we need to strike them to keep our people safe. That means a super small footprint overseas, military intelligence to do this work. We're all, when I was out overseas, we were proud to do it.
0: Yeah,
16: but there can't be any safe haven for these guys. That's the key. You know, we used to enjoy like a lot of immunity from terrorist threats because of geographic separation, but the world's too interconnected. And if we don't deal with the terrorist threats over there, as the late Charles Krauthammer used to say on Fox News, then those threats will materialize on our shores over here. So heartfelt thanks to our war fighters and intelligence officers and state, local, federal law enforcement pulling together, one team, one fight, keeping us safe. And the last point I made, Joe, in that column is we got the World Cup just started last night. Oof. There's a lot of bad guys who have these games in their crosshairs. There's games being played in New Jersey. God bless. I hope A&S Market's out there selling some pasta at those games. If you know people would like to have some of that.
0: Yeah,
16: but, you know, that's the essence of counterterrorism strategy.
0: And what's the difference between you address the way we address and the way the Trump administration is addressing terrorism now than we did 25 years ago? Have we learned? Hopefully we've learned something, right, Dan?
16: I mean, we have an incredibly sophisticated capability where we fuse intelligence collection, usually with human sources, penetrations of terrorist groups. You and I talk a lot about operating in Russia behind evil Kremlin enemy lines. I could tell you, when I was in Iraq, you know, imagine meeting with a penetration, a source of Al-Qaeda. What do we have in common with that guy? Well, he doesn't like Al-Qaeda anymore. He's telling us where the suicide attacks are, or where the next improvised explosive device is going to be put down. And that guy's only as good as the last time we met him. So when I was in Iraq, I'm wearing like body armor and I got a Glock and an M4 and a pad of paper and a pen to take notes from my source. And that's what intelligence is the foundation for counterterrorism. And we've been extraordinarily effective at that. And many times in our war zones, our military comrades in arms, they know who our sources are and they protect them with their lives sometimes. And they do everything they can not to kill these guys by mistake, because that's like, got to know who they are. And they use their intelligence to conduct these sorts of operations. We just have an elite counterterrorism capability. And I gosh, Joe, I just don't know what the world would look like if we hadn't developed this capability. Our public doesn't see it. God bless them. The best, you want to grade our homework? The best kind of grade to get is when people wake up in the morning, don't ask themselves, boy, I hope they killed that Nigerian ISIS guy. I won't sleep at night. Nobody cares because they know we're on the, everybody's out there on the front line doing the job. God bless them.
0: Wait, so you got a guy that's undercover and you know you, and it's your guy. How do you tell your team this is the guy? How do you identify the guy? You got to do not take this guy out because he's with us. I mean, that's so, I mean, you did it. It's what you do. I love that you just do it. And this is the part of your work, Dan Hoppen, you know, as a station chief in Moscow of all places and in the Middle East. Yep. But how do you identify? Don't take the guy with the blue hat. He's got the blue hat. That's Muhammad. That's our guy. I mean, how do you get that across to your team, man? You know?
16: I mean, Joe, we do it. That is the essence of the work. And we had some incredible counterterrorism raids back when I was serving in Iraq, where our special operations guys and gals would go schwack terrorists and leave a few guys alive, one of whom would be our source, and take everybody down to the detention facility and then treat everybody like they're bad guys, except that our source would then meet his CIA handler in the cell, and we'd go release him, and he'd go off and do other things. So, yeah, we were able to do those things. And it's a story that doesn't get told a whole lot, and it's sort of the secret of our success is the secret of our success, and people don't talk about it a lot. That's good that folks know that this is what's happening behind the scenes overseas in harm's way. Yeah. And I can tell you again, there's no place that we all wanted to be. We were proud and honored to serve and serve our country in that way.
0: God bless you. And Dan writes here, and we just re-exed the piece out that Dan wrote, as World Cup begins, as Dan mentioned, there is no question that terrorists have in their crosshairs these high-profile soccer games and their massive fan base. Expect the U.S. intelligence community, law enforcement, and the U.S. military, together with our foreign allies and partners, to be mounting a full-court press to ensure the games go on safely and securely. You know, the guy that's running that, Dan, is a buddy of mine. I don't even want to identify his affiliation in law enforcement. Great guy, tough guy. He's saying, man, I think I mentioned this to you. When they have a meeting with other countries, and okay, we're all going to meet. Everybody comes armed. They come armed because they think, oh, we're going to keep, you know, like, oh, no, we know how. And you can't carry guns in this facility. We are in charge here. I can't even imagine. I just pray that it's going to be okay. And from what I see, you know, from the inside there, from my friend, they are really covered. But what's scary, Dan Hoppen, to your point, I think it's on July 19th at the end, you got a president, a vice president, governors, you know, heads of state, a pope. The pope may show up. Oh, man, it's full-time job from here on out till July 19th, Dan, right?
16: Yeah, and what you're doing, Joe, right now is you're seeing the world through the eyes of our enemy. And that is the critical, like, first step for all of us when we're running operations at the CIA and with our military partners and law enforcement is see the world through the eyes of the terrorists. What do they see? Well, they see some targets, and they're going to want to conduct surveillance of those targets, pre-attack phase. That's how we catch a lot of them during that pre-attack phase, whether it's a cyber attack or a terrorist attack. In geographic space, they have to surveil the target first. And when they're doing that, that's our opportunity to detect the threat, preempt it, and eliminate it before any harm is caused. And a lot of times when they're in surveillance phase, we have a source on the inside telling us, oh, that something's about to go down. Yeah. And that's where we're able to intervene. And and I can tell you that your friend is doing God's work right now. And if those games go off without a hitch, as we all know and expect and pray they will, good on him. He doesn't want his name to be known. He doesn't want any public accolades or anything like that. He's doing the job because he cares.
0: Yeah.
16: And that about sums up why our military is overseas in harm's way and CIA and others. And that's just why everybody does it.
0: Yeah, always a great chat, Dan. And look at you, on with the great Maria Bartiromo, my dear friend. And you're doing hits.
16: Could you send her some pasta from Jamie? Because I'm not trying to disrespect her own cooking.
0: Great idea.
16: She might know what she's doing. I just think that, like, Jamie is a goodwill ambassador for Italy, for Italian food. And I see Maria out there having some pasta with her staff. Her staff works really hard, Joe. Staff could use a care package. I'm just trying to offer up my own opinion. This morning when I was on TV with her, I said, Maria Bartiromo could use some A&S pasta. It hurts her team.
0: This audio's going on its way to the guys, to the Caparuccio brothers, huh?
16: Make it happen. Yeah.
0: Done deal, as we say. Dan, you're the best.
16: Yes,
0: have a great weekend. Joe. So appreciate you being with us, brother. God bless you, brother.
16: Yeah, thank you, Dan. Care. All right.
0: Joe Sibilia, please grab the audio of that and send it to the Caparuccio family. A care package to Maria. That's a great idea. Hey, whoa, 7:42. We're running late, but love talking to Dan. And Al loves talking to you. He's got the news for yous on AM 970, The Answer.
17: 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The Answer.
4: 77 degrees. It's 7:42. Al Gattulo with local news first. Here's what's going on. A man is in the hospital after being stabbed during a brawl near a Brooklyn playground. Police say two men began fighting early Thursday evening near Roebling Playground in Williamsburg. A 30-year-old man ended up with a stab wound to the stomach, was rushed to a hospital. He's expected to recover. His attacker, last seen fleeing the scene on foot, was wearing a red shirt and camouflage baseball cap and blue jeans. Two people hurt plus four vehicles damaged equals one lead detective with the Somerset County Prosecutor's Office charged with DUI and assault by auto. Investigators say Chief of Detective and spokesperson Frank Roman has been suspended without pay after saying Roman crashed a county SUV into several parked vehicles in March and left two people hurt. He was initially only charged with driving under the influence, but investigators added two more counts this week of fourth-degree assault by auto charges. The neighboring Morris County Prosecutor's Office handled the investigation to avoid any conflicts of interest. In sports, Mets over the Cardinals 5-4. The Yankees were off. They'll open up a series against the Blue Jays tonight in Toronto. Stuck in traffic, Debbie Duhame has got the answer.
5: Hey, good morning, Al. We're seeing some delays with New Jersey Transit on the Bergen line and the main line with some ongoing mechanical issues. Also, some downtown 2 and 5 trains, they're delayed, and that's all due to some ongoing activity here at East 180th. Inbound George Washington Bridge, still an hour into the upper, 25 to the lower. Lincoln Tunnel, disabled bus clear, 20 in there over the Holland, 35 in from both approaches. Watch out for slowdowns on the Van Wyck South down by Liberty Ave. It's that ongoing construction work going on northbound side of the Van Wyck. Heavy right up through Liberty as well with that ongoing road work. Take your ride to Easton Ave. It's closed in New Brunswick. It's all due to a four-alarm fire in the area. And traffic is still moving slowly on the New Jersey Turnpike. The truck lanes north getting up toward 8A. It's an overturned tractor trailer, and that's what's causing the delay there. No problems to report at the Mario Cuomo Tappan Zee Bridge. Checking out on the forecast. Sun today, chance of thunderstorms, high in the 90s. I'm Debbie Duhame with Joe Piscopo, AM 970, The Answer.
0: Hey, thanks, Debbie Duhame. I've been talking about Patriots Pasta and Piscopo. That's going to be at the Sinatra Room at Carmine's in Times Square, right there in Times Square. And when you go to Carmine's, you get those big servings. So it's going to be a lot of people who love the country. It's going to be you, and there's going to be a lot of pasta, and there's going to be a lot of Piscopo, and we're going to have a fun. I understand Uncle Sam is going to show up himself. So listen, we're all coming together. It's Wednesday, June 24th, 6 p.m. It's early. So to celebrate America turning 250 years, our history, our pride, and everything still ahead of us. 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
18: You can play the game and you can act out the part, but you know it wasn't written.
0: Sit down! Shut up! Nobody wants to hear you sing it!
18: With your broken heart.
0: The state nut is now hazelnut! I'm just trying to sing you. How's that a James Taylor concert? People are yelling. A person gets up to sing and
4: singing
0: celebrate.
4: To herself. Herself. Not even standing up.
0: She gets abused.
4: Just, yeah, shower the people. Let's just say, hey, okay, yeah. God. And people screaming at her and almost starting a fight. It's civility is gone in this country now.
0: Yeah,
4: it's a shame.
0: A little bit.
4: It really
0: a little
4: is.
0: Bit, you know, a little bit. The good thing we maintain it on the radio. Oh, that's right. Oh,
4: I'm just saying, Knicks win. Let's wreck a cab. Let's beat people up for wearing an opposing team's jersey. Let's throw an egg at a star player because we don't like him. Come on.
0: So, you know, can I tell you that we got a couple minutes? I'm going to just drop this because I feel it's my responsibility to talk about it because I've worked so hard with in the at-risk community and we've done so well. I don't know what's happening now because every time I look online and there's a problem and there's like now they wrecked like a pizza joint. They went to like a Five Guys pizza joint. They're wrecking. And a lot of the time online, help me out here. I feel it's racist a little bit because every single video I see online is of young black kids.
4: No, I see other people too. Yeah, 100%. It's a gang mentality.
0: I'm thinking people that put that out there are racist and I don't know what to believe online. So I'm thinking, we work so hard for the at-risk community, and then you see that. It's very disheartening. And why does that happen?
4: But my thing is it the story that you want to tell your kids? Oh, the next one, I got arrested because I beat somebody up. It's not a cool story, bro.
0: I can't figure it out. And is it just imaging? Is it lack of leadership? Is it lack of parenting? Or all of the above? Hey, it's a question you could call and let us know. In the meantime, let's jump to Debbie at 10 minutes before 8 o'clock. She's got the traffic for you. Stephen Parr's got the weather coming up. How are we doing traffic-wise, Debbie Duhame?
5: Well, good morning, Joe. Let's see what's happening. We're still seeing delays inbound George Washington Bridge of an hour to the upper, 25 to the lower, Lincoln 20, Holland 30. Watch for slowdowns as you head to the New Jersey Turnpike. The northbound truck lanes at 8A. It looks like an overturned tractor trailer was clear, but now they have emergency road work after that crash that happened overnight. Watch for delays as well as you head over to Easton Ave. It's closed in New Brunswick. Ongoing fire department activity after a 4-alarm blaze there. Van Wyck heavy in both directions right through Liberty Ave. They're doing construction. And let's go out to that eastbound BQE. Still very busy getting up and out toward the Battery Tunnel. The westbound BQE moving slowly, getting down past the LIE. And we're still seeing a lot of volume on the Cross Bronx west, getting right out toward 3rd Avenue. Southbound side of the thruway, down by exit 13 into Nanuet, it's a collision being cleared. You now know where not to go. I'm Debbie Duhaime with Joe Piscopo, AM 970, The Answer.
0: Thank you, Debbie Duhaime. In this 25th year of September 11th, the Tunnel to Towers Foundation continues to honor American heroes. Through that commitment, the foundation created Veterans Villages that stand as a beacon of hope for those who have sacrificed everything for our nation. These communities are committed to helping veterans achieve stability and independence by providing safe housing and personalized services tailored to their needs. Within each village, residents find support, dignity, and a sense of belonging among others who truly understand the meaning of service and sacrifice. With multiple veteran villages completed and more in development across the country, Tunnel to Towers and its supporters believe no veteran should ever be left behind. Through the Homeless Veteran Program, Veterans Villages, and the National Case Management Network, the foundation has provided housing and supportive services to more than 17,000 veterans nationwide. 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Heroes like United States Army Sergeant William Bernard McKenna. Motivated by the tragedy of 9/11, he enlisted and served two tours in Iraq, where he was exposed daily to toxic chemicals from the burn pits. 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
0: 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Mr. Weatherman, Storm Guides meteorologist Stephen Parr. Hey, Stephen, is it crazy today? We got some sun slipping in. Interesting day today, huh?
19: Yeah, a little complicated, actually, out there during the day today, in part because we've already got a little bit of rain up into the northern sections of New Jersey, heading from Wayne down. It's heading towards Patterson, Clifton, East Orange, Newark. So this rain's starting to come in now, but this isn't even the big rain that I've been expecting later on tomorrow. This is just a stray group of showers coming through this morning. But we're still going to look at high temperatures up around 93 degrees this afternoon with the heat index that makes it feel like 100. So a very, very hot day for us. Then we get these strong thunderstorms coming again late this evening, overnight tonight. That clears out by the day tomorrow. Tomorrow looks like a really nice day. A low of 71, we hit a high of 89, lots of sunshine. On Sunday, a low of 71, a high of 86, and another round of thunderstorms coming through late Sunday and into Monday.
0: Sunday and Monday, but not so bad. I see some sun sneaking through throughout the day today, yes?
19: We've got some sun sneaking through, and that's good, but that's part of why it gets so hot, and that heat's going to be fuel for those thunderstorms later on this evening.
0: All right, and just stay hydrated. Great job, always, Storm Guides meteorologist Stephen Parr. Thank you, Stephen.
19: Thanks, Joe.
0: Well done. Hey, Lee Zeldin is going to join us next hour, administrator of the EPA. A lot to get into with Lee. And Lieutenant Colonel Robert McGinnis, Dr. Eric Kaplan is going to join us. Eric is going to join us live on the show. At Grover Norquist, we're going to talk about taxes. Patrick J. Brosnan, retired and decorated NYPD detective. He's Pat Brosnan, live from the Batcave, coming up as well. It's Piscopo. It's a Friday. It's AM 970, The Answer.
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4: 77 degrees at 7:59. I'm Al Gattulo with local news first. Here's what's going on. A heat advisory is in place for New York City with a heat index expected to be around 100 today. City has hundreds of cooling centers that are open. Link NYC kiosks will display real-time walking directions to the nearest cooling center within a 10-minute walk. Mayor Mondani urging New Yorkers to drink lots of water, wear sunscreen, and look after older neighbors. A Middlesex County teen is getting a $65,000 settlement after suing the Perth Amboy Public School District over claims of verbal bullying and negligence. The teen claimed classmates frequently called her a gringa, Nazi, or white girl, as the only white girl in the district's dual-language school. She also argued negligence stemmed from a fire extinguisher that fell from a hallway wall and landed on her foot, which kept her from playing sports. NJ.com reporting, court records also show the student's parents reporting the name-calling to teachers and administrators, but nothing was done. The girl was also called a snitch. The city council introducing a new version of Rider's Law. It aims to ban horse-drawn carriages in New York City. Comes after the death of a carriage horse near Central Park this week. Rider's Law first introduced in 2022 after the death of a horse named Rider. That bill shot down by the union representing carriage drivers. There's now a push for a new version of the bill that includes new jobs for the carriage drivers. You now know what's going on. I'm Al Gattulo, AM 970, The Answer.
21: Breaking news this hour from Town Hall. I'm Rich Thomason. From Midwest to the Mid-Atlantic and the Northeast, violent storms have roared across a vast area, with the Midwest especially hard hit.
22: Aerial footage shows huge trees on top of crushed vehicles and window panes blown from tall buildings. At least three tornadoes ripped through communities near Chicago Thursday. Police warned residents to take cover in Merrillville, Indiana, about 33 miles southeast of Chicago. When it was over, trees and power lines blocked streets. Homes were damaged and the roof of part of a high school was ripped off. In Streeter, Illinois, local TV news shows a husband and wife trapped in the rubble of their home being rescued by police. The mayor says they're just grateful there have been no reported deaths. I'm Donna Warner.
21: Forecasters warn of the possibility of more strong to severe storms later today. President Trump raising hopes for a speedy end to the standoff with Iran. Mr. Trump addressing a tele rally last night, saying that a deal with Iran is close at hand.
23: I don't know if you heard, but we ended the war with Iran today, and they have agreed never to have a nuclear weapon, something that we insisted on. That was the whole purpose. That was 95% of it. and they've done it in the most powerful way you can do it.
21: Skeptics note the president has made similar remarks before, saying they'll believe it when they see it, and questioning whether Iran can be trusted to honor whatever deal is made. They will not be cutting the ribbon today for the new Gordie Howe International Bridge spanning the Detroit River, after all. The Windsor-Detroit Bridge Authority says unresolved issues forcing postponement of today's planned ceremony. There's no word yet on when the U.S.-Canada span will be open. On Wall Street, the Dow futures up 375 points. NASDAQ futures 180 points higher ahead of this morning's opening bell. More on these stories at townhall.com.
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1: 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Stuck in traffic? We've got the answer.
2: Good morning. Alternate side parking rules in effect. New Jersey Transit back on or close to schedule. No problems with Metro North. Watch for delays on the downtown 2 and 5 trains. LIRR on or close. Inbound George Washington Bridge, an hour into the upper, 30 to the lower. Lincoln 25, Holland 25. Watch for delays. Van Wyck in both directions through Liberty Ave with construction. Easton Ave closed to New Brunswick. Fire department activity continuing over there. 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Partly cloudy today, chance of thunderstorms, high right into the mid-90s. Tomorrow, sunshine, high of 90. And then for Sunday, some afternoon showers, high into the upper 80s. You now know where not to go. I'm Debbie Duhaime with Joe Piscopo, AM 970, The Answer. 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
0: Good morning, Joe on the radio, 806 on AM 970, The Answer. Lee Zeldin is going to join us. He is the administrator of the Environmental Protection Agency, and he's coming up in just a little while. Dr. Eric Kaplan as well, and Pat Brosnan on the show. Hey, let's go to right now, though, if we can, Lieutenant Colonel Robert McGinnis, retired U.S. Army officer with experienced military analyst with on-the-ground experience inside Russia and Ukraine, author of Preparing for World War III. Colonel, welcome back to the show. Thanks for taking the time with us, sir.
5: Well, it's my pleasure, Joe. Good morning.
0: So where are we, do we think, with Iran? I'm thinking, Colonel, if I may, regime change, CIA, Mossad, go in, take them out. You know, I don't know, but sometimes, like we were talking, someone worse can come in, so there's a danger there. But I do trust Donald Trump that he may have something up his sleeve to work with Iran. But you can't ever trust these people, right, Colonel McGinnis?
5: No, I don't think you can trust him as far as you can throw him. A regime change would be nice. That's unlikely. Mm-hmm. Eliminating Iran's nuclear program, of course, that's what the president promises. Reopening the Strait of Hormuz, of course, we've had a partial reopening because we've snuck many tankers through in the dark of night. Containing Iran is probably more likely one of the options that we're looking at. But I would caution people, don't confuse the framework the president is talking about with a lasting peace. Now, he said we may sign it this weekend, which would be great, but there are key issues. There's a gap between Washington's optimism and Tehran's caution. I cross my fingers. I hope that this is going to work out. But you've got some wild cards here. I know Israel is very concerned, rightly so, about Hezbollah, which, of course, is a major obstacle because the Iranians want to link it into this overall agreement. We don't. Israel has every right to defend itself, and over the last couple of weeks, we've seen hundreds, if not thousands, of rockets and drones coming from Hezbollah's hands across the border in Lebanon, hitting northern Israel. So there's a lot that's still unknown. I think, like I say, a bit of optimism. We hope this will work out, but be cautious going forward.
0: So walk us through what you write in your article, by the way, three choices now define Donald Trump's Iran war, and all of them have a cost. When you were at the Pentagon,

0: on, and they everybody felt one way, but you did not. What you just had an instinct to not go along with what everybody was saying. Walk us through that, if you would, Colonel.
1: Well, Joe, I've been working with the issue for over 50 years, and I've seen how you can't trust the Islamists that are running downtown Tehran, especially IRGC. You know, they have global ambitions, certainly regional ambitions, and, you know, so what I'm saying is the best option right now of the three that I outlined, the first one, of course, is escalate, the second is containment, the third is armed truce. I think we end up something closer to armed truce, which basically means that it's a negotiation or settlement. It's not a final outcome, not a peace treaty. Reopen the Hormuz, stabilize the energy markets, and I think we're seeing that thanks to what the president has done. Prevent a wider regional war, which, of course, would involve more than Hezbollah, the Houthis we hear from. Hamas is mostly defeated, but you have ISIS and other entities in the region. Of course, there are challenges on enforcement and verifying the agreement. These things are, you know, unless you have people on the ground, unless you have, you know, the threat of use of military force against these thugs, you know, the tensions remain. So I believe an armed truce will be the most likely outcome of the MOU, not much more than that at this point.
0: Yeah, and what's the pattern you talk about that Washington seems to keep missing, sir, if I may?
1: Well, you know, we don't really understand or listen to the true regional experts. I saw that in leading up to the Iraq War. There were a lot of us and behind the scenes that were, as well as our intelligence agencies and the people that understand the regions, were saying, no, this is how they act. It's just what they do. And so we ignored that. Well, I'm concerned that some of the advisors that led us into this situation were not being listened to or weren't even given the opportunity to explain to the president, you know, the long-term implications of who they're dealing with. You know, we can kill, you know, as many as we want, but unfortunately, the layer of this onion is pretty thick, and there's one after another that we've removed, but there are many more left. And, you know, you're talking about a culture of thuggery that are radicalized, that are willing to burn the country down in order to survive, and that's really what it's all about.
0: Yeah, I love this, though, what you're saying. It's the first is escalation. The objective is the permanent elimination of Iran's nuclear program, and Tehran refuses to surrender it. But that would be the escalation. Then the second long-term is long-term containment, accepting an uncomfortable reality. Iran may never willingly negotiate away what its rulers consider a strategic necessity. Containment combines military deterrence, sanctions, maritime security, intelligence operations, stronger regional partnerships, which seems to be where we are. And then you said the next one is what was the final one that you said?
1: Armed truce. You know, it's really, you know, it's somewhat like what we have with North Korea. You know, I spent a year, gloriously year, in quotes, guarding the South from the North. And, you know, the shooting never really stops. It just pauses. And the tension is real. And so, you know, and I think we may end up seeing something like that between Ukraine and Russia as well. The tensions are there. The underlying problems haven't been resolved. They've just been flushed to the background, and we are allowed to, you know, coexist.
0: Yeah, great piece right here. We'll re-X out Colonel McGinnis. You want to say what's going to happen. You don't know what's going to happen because you can't trust them. But is the president getting advice from Witkoff and from Jared Kushner? We're really close. And are you feeling something may happen this weekend, or is it more of the same, sir, do you think?
1: No, I think we'll get an MOU eventually, if not this weekend, soon. Once again, as you started out, Joe, I don't think we can trust them. I do believe that behind the scenes, the agency and Mossad and other entities need to be very active. I mean, if we had an organic uprising that was armed, that would be a very different issue. Well, there would be somebody to turn this mess over to, but unfortunately, there's not there.
0: And looking for a memorandum of understanding, MOU. Colonel, great chat as always. Thanks for your service. Amazing career you've had, sir. We appreciate that, and please come back when you can.
1: Thanks, Joe. Have a great day.
0: You too, indeed. Lieutenant Colonel Robert McGinnis, Pentagon guy, again, author, and some interesting situations there that you could do. Why do I think you just plain can't trust Iran? And, you know, no matter what they say, and I guess maybe because I've talked with the other, you know, General Keane and other folks who are experts, you can't trust them for a second. But if you go on that three-pronged initiative that Colonel McGinnis is talking about, containment and an armed truce, maybe that's the way to do it. Just keep, I guess you got to keep whacking, you can play whack-a-mole with these people, you know? It's just such a tough situation. But you know what? It is, they are the key sponsor of terrorism, whether it's Hamas, whether it's Hezbollah, whether it's ISIS, whether it's the Houthis, whether whoever it is, it's Iran, and it's time to, you know, cut the head of the snake off, I think. 814, Joe on the radio, great to have you with us. Yeah, I like this. I like this. They give you this for escalation. The objective, all right, the force required would dwarf even what assembled the Iraqi freedom. That was a mess in Iraq, right? We don't want to run into that. Second is long-term containment. I'm reading here. I'm sorry. And the third is armed truce. Yeah, that's good. I like the military guys seem to have the answer, right? But I think Donald Trump will handle it and surprise everyone in a positive way. Hey, so the World Cup starts today. Big. It's like, whoa. It's like everybody's going to be, it's going to be great. And it goes on for about 20 days or so. And then, we play Paraguay today, and the USA plays Paraguay. The team looks pretty good. You don't know. You just don't know, but, they opened in Mexico last night. That was in Mexico last night, so that was great. And, Bocelli was there to kick that off, so that was a lot of fun. And, so we're going to see what happens with the World Cup in New Jersey. Who's going to go? Who's not going to go? Are you going to take the train? Everybody's on the train. You know what? I'm not sure. Do we have a schedule of what's happening at the Meadowlands, at the stadium, guys, and who's playing what? Do we have that?
2: You know what? I don't have that. I don't have that information in front of me just yet. I can give it, if you give me a minute, I can find it for you. But
0: yeah.
2: You know, again, it's how are people getting there? Right? Only 12,000 people have bought tickets. So they're expecting all of this surge of people. And so just take, for instance, tomorrow. If you go to New York Penn Station to travel to the game, between 2 and 6 p.m., you can only use New York Penn Station to travel back and forth to the stadium. You can't use New York Penn Station for any other purpose. So they're going to tell you to go to Port Authority or other places.
0: When
2: so
0: does it start today? That starts
2: tomorrow. Tomorrow, because that's when the first game is at MetLife is tomorrow.
0: Okay.
2: So from two to 6 p.m., you can't get into Penn Station. So let's say you're getting off work and you're trying to go home. Oh no! You got to take a bus. Like that's it. You're stuck. I mean, it's the dumbest thing I've ever heard.
0: Is there Uber available?
2: Yeah, I mean, sure, but you'd be paying. You know, you'd be paying how much to take an Uber? To get home. It's ridiculous. So tomorrow is Brazil versus Morocco.
0: Yeah. And then you have
2: Tuesday
0: France.
2: Is France versus Senegal. Then the following Monday it's Norway versus Senegal. On Thursday, June 25th, it's Ecuador versus Germany. And then Saturday, June 27th, it's Panama versus England, and then. Tuesday, June 30th is the round of 32, and then Sunday, July 5th is the round of 16, and then Sunday, July 19th would be the FIFA World Cup final. So
0: Brazil, you can see a lot of Brazilians will go. Morocco, that's the 13th, right?
2: Right.
0: So that's
2: that's the 13th. That's correct.
0: And then France, Senegal. I mean, is this going to draw people, do you think?
2: I think it will draw some people. I think getting there is going to be the issue. Yeah, I think understood. People are going to balk at paying $100 to go, I think they're going to try and find alternate ways to get there, and there's going to be a massive jam. My advice, stay away from Route 3 and the Turnpike in that area anytime there's a game playing.
0: I hate to say it, but you may be right. Here's the match schedule at New York, New Jersey Stadium. Excuse me, it's MetLife and it's New Jersey, New York, because it's in Jersey.
2: That's right.
0: We get no respect, I swear to goodness gracious. So here it is. Oh, transport tickets. So you could hit transport tickets. Let me hit this for a second. Hold on, we're gonna break in a second.
2: Yeah, and you have to buy your tickets ahead of time. You can't show up at New York Penn Station and think you're gonna buy tickets. You can't do that. You have to buy them on the app. So you've gotta have them in your hand before you even walk in.
0: Here it is. Well, hopefully it'll all work out. And hopefully true blue soccer fans will get to see some it's great not. Games. That's what I'm hoping. It's the worst. You're the worst. It's hey, you know, let's break.
2: Wait for Governor McToothy and, you know, and what's her name? Wendy, Tammy, Patty, whatever her name
0: is. Lee Zeldin's coming up, administrator of the EPA. He's got a lot to talk about, his New York tour. And Debbie's on the roads checking out traffic at 819 on AM 970 The Answer. Thanks, Deb.
3: Thank you so much, Joe. Yep, when the World Cup games are over there by the Meadowlands, New York, New Jersey Stadium, MetLife Stadium, definitely want to avoid Route 3 beginning tomorrow. Let's see what's going on right now on 21 northbound, slowing down up through Newark. A lot of volume on 280 westbound, getting out through Newark. Eastbound 280, slowing down at the Stickle Bridge as well. Watch for some slowdowns over on the New Jersey Turnpike northbound, getting up through Secaucus. We're seeing some delays here over on that western spur. Inbound George Washington Bridge, still 45, Lincoln 30, Holland 20. Stop and go traffic on the Van Wyck in both directions out through Liberty Ave. We're seeing delays over on the LIE eastbound getting out toward the Clearview. Stop and go traffic here on the FDR Drive south down through the 90s. It looks like another accident, that one just being reported. And over on the New Jersey Turnpike, the truck lanes north at 8A, that overturned tractor trailer cleanup still going on, so do prepare for delays there. Partly cloudy today. Watch for those thunderstorms later, high in the 90s. I'm Debbie Duhaime with Joe Piscopo, AM 970, The Answer.
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0: Hey, Joe on the radio. Love having you with us. Thanks for following us on X. You go to at Jersey Joe Piscopo, AM970TheAnswer.com. But really, you can get right to us at Jersey Joe Piscopo on Facebook and on Instagram, too. You know, when we bring guests to the airwaves, we're so appreciative because they're so busy, especially if they're part of the administration. Lee Zeldin is doing such a great job as administrator of the Environmental Protection Agency. He already has saved you and I billions of dollars by just discovering what was really fraud within the EPA. And now he's got a New York tour. The president is very fond and appreciative of Lee. It's a great New York connection, Lee Zeldin and President Trump. Very cool. So with great respect, we bring Lee to the airwaves. Lee, welcome back to the show, Mr. Administrator. Thanks for taking the time, sir.
9: Good morning, Joe. Anytime. Always great to be with you.
0: You know what? We're so proud of you, man. I tell you, and I love, the president loves you. He, whenever you're standing there in the Oval Office and he's about to do a press, you know, Lee Zeldin doing a great job, man, really staying on top of things. And before we go into what we're talking about today, Lee Zeldin, tell us about the billions of dollars that you just discovered. You discovered the first week on the job, Lee. Is that right, sir?
9: Yeah, it was the highest priority coming into the job because in December of 24, right after the election, a video comes out of a Biden EPA official talking about how they were, it like caught on camera. He wasn't trying to make this public, but he was talking about how they were tossing gold bars off the Titanic. His words, not mine. They were rushing to get billions of dollars out the door as fast as they can before the president is sworn in, because they're afraid that he'll stop it. Well, that part was right. They said that they really like to get a job. It'd be really cool to be able to get a job at the recipient NGOs. So major red alarms, sirens start going off, and yeah. When I was going through the confirmation process, this is a topic of conversation with members of Congress, topic of conversation with the president. Okay, as soon as you get in there, let's figure out, what are you talking about? Where those gold bars are going, and let's bring them back. And what we were able to do was save $30 billion through canceled grants and contracts, canceled media subscriptions, consolidated real estate, staff efficiencies. I closed the Biden EPA museum. Sorry, Joe, I know that was your favorite stop whenever you came to visit D.C., but that's not there anymore. So much to save. The money was loaded up with conflicts of interest and self-dealing, unqualified recipients, reduced agency oversight. Yeah. And we found money going to like former Biden and Obama officials, Democratic donors, past their entities that didn't even exist previously, then receiving billions of dollars. It was crazy.
0: Wow, man. And thank you for that, because that was like the initial, it was like the impetus for the whole administration. Look what Lee Zeldin has done. And I'm telling you, just to really, have gone into this position as the administrator of the EPA in such a great way. Now, walk us through, if I may, Lee, about, you want New York to get affordable natural gas. You want to open up New York. You want to do like a New York tour. Walk us through that, if you would, sir.
9: Well, I mean, listen, for New Yorkers, our primary source of energy is natural gas. The craziest part about it is that the state bans the extraction of natural gas. We're rich on it ourselves. So you can have lower prices, more jobs, a wealthier state, wealthier communities, vibrant downtowns. You have so much benefit that deliberately the state has closed the New Yorkers off from that opportunity. And we're relying on out-of-state and even out-of-country sources for our energy. So for one, New York should reverse its ban on the extraction of natural gas. Two is that we should be approving more pipelines. Constitution Pipeline, you know, at least if you start talking like Plan A's off the table for some silly reason, well, you know, the next idea would be that you build this pipeline. It can deliver natural gas from Pennsylvania through New York and into New England. Millions of New Englanders they're kind of stuck on an island because they're relying on New York to allow this pipeline to get built in order for them to access that natural gas. So that pipeline should be built. New York shouldn't be banning gas hookups on new construction statewide like they do. They set climate goals that they know that they will not be able to reach, but they will eagerly cause extreme economic pain for people who can least afford it in their attempt to try to make any progress towards that date. The energy policy has really ended up stepping all over the economic policy. And for many New Yorkers, it's been stepping all over their American dreams. So they're deciding, you know what, the heck with it. I'm gone. Yeah. Families every single day are leaving New York and not looking back. It's really sad.
0: Yeah, you know what, though, and it's so important that you bring forth, and when Bruce Blakeman, God willing, becomes governor, all of this changes. I mean, all of it changes, and it helps millions of people in a positive way, natural gas-wise, in New York State, Lee, correct?
9: This stuff is not hard. Like, it's not like it's a great mystery. How do we completely turn things around instantly in the state of New York? And it's not like you ask that question and, you know, then you have to like have, you know, a 4 week long conference to try to like figure out some solutions.
0: Yeah.
9: Like we could just, you know, like you could just riff off the top of your head, your audience, anyone in your audience listening to us right now, everyone is going to be able to riff off the top of their head, you know, instantly a dozen different ways that you can easily reverse the decline in New York.
0: Yeah, it's so very true. Hey, Lee, while we have you, and I know your time is valuable, you can help me out in Jersey. You know, we got a cancer cluster in Keyport, New Jersey. No one's talking about it, Lee Zeldin. No one's talking. I'm talking about Jersey. I know, and you're on a national level. And it just makes me crazy. I know people have died around there. Cancer cases are still coming out. No one's addressing it. All they do is go up against Donald Trump, or they do insurrection riots at Delaney Hall in Newark. No one's addressing a cancer cluster. It's the real thing. Do you have a hot spot kind of map to look at some of these cancer clusters throughout America, Lee Zeldin?
9: Yeah, absolutely. And that includes New Jersey, and where we're working with the state of Jersey, working with local communities. We're here to assist, and there's many different ways to assist. Sometimes it's a Superfund site where EPA takes on a really important leadership role. Sometimes it's with regards to research. Sometimes a cause is coming from a particular site where we're able to assist. Maybe it's something with water, maybe it's something with the air or the land. So we have a technical expertise where we want to help Americans anywhere in this country. We're not discriminating between red state, blue state, purple state. I don't care, you know, what party your, you know, state governor is. If there is an issue where EPA can come in and assist, this is our core mission, protecting human health and the environment. We have a lot of Superfund work inside of New Jersey.
0: Mm-hmm.
9: Maybe I would have to check. I don't know. It might be where we have the most amount of Superfund work if I was to compare it to other places. And I visited these Superfund sites personally. And like, it's personal to me, our agency, and I love this aspect of our work because I know how much it helps people.
0: Yeah, Lee, we're going to let you go, but I want to applaud you, too, for looking at all the food that gets wasted and trashed into landfills. This is amazing that you come up with this. You work with Representative Mike Lawler, our friend, you know, in Rockland Green facility where food waste is being recycled into compost. So you're on top of that. You're protecting the Long Island Sound, and you're with it. Let me just ask, though, while I watch you with the president, and the president always giving you the well-deserved accolades, the personal relationship between you and Donald J. Trump, it's nice. It's strengthened. You see it. It reads so well for the administration. We applaud you for that. But just a quick personal note about working with President Trump and all the successes you have had, Lee Zeldin, in the Environmental Protection Agency, sir. Please.
9: Well, I've loved being able to work with him, serving as a member of his cabinet. He's so locked in. It's one thing to have 4 years of experience in the White House, but then to have 4 years to reflect on those 4 years, surviving multiple assassination attempts, winning all the battleground seats, yeah. Winning the popular vote.
0: Yeah.
9: He really wants to make every moment count, and that makes every bit of the sacrifice worth it, knowing how completely focused he is on every moment of this 4-year term to get as much as we can to deliver on that Trump mandate. And truly, it's not like some campaign slogan, making America great again. They're like, that's my motivation every morning to figure out how every single day I can move the ball on that.
0: Yeah. Lee Zeldin, Colonel, thank you for your service to this country. Thanks for doing the great job. Thanks for remembering your friends on the radio, Lee. We love you for that, sir. God bless and Godspeed, my friend.
9: Thanks, Joe. Great. Have a great day. Take care.
0: You too. Lee Zeldin, administrator of the EPA, doing a great job. I mean, he stepped in from day one. Lee did. And everybody was disappointed. Oh, Lee, he should have been governor of New York. He just missed it. Just been meaning he turned pretty much New York red. And he took the hit. You know, Lee Zeldin, they said, oh, he should be governor. But goodness gracious, he went into the EPA thing. And okay, what is Lee Zeldin going to do? He saves you and I billions of dollars. He's working with the Long Island Sound. He's helping landfills. And I had to touch on that Keyport situation. No one's talking about it. So now we got the administrator of the EPA, Lee Zeldin, on top of it. I mean, I publicly say on the air, I'd love to help Lee work on the cancer clusters that are throughout the greatest state of New Jersey, because we don't have any politicians that are concerned. That's not true. There's a couple local politicians that are all over it. But we stay on it because all you hear is about the bad stuff. All you hear is about, let's go to the Lady Hall and let's protest. Please. There's a lot of problems in Jersey, and those cancer clusters are front and center, and it's nice to see our administrator of the EPA in the Donald J. Trump administration is all over it. We applaud Lee Zeldin. We applaud Donald Trump for bringing Lee to the game, because it's really working out so well. 8:35, Joe on the radio. Al's in the newsroom on AM 970, The Answer.
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2: 80 degrees at 8:36. I'm Al Gattulo with the local news first. Here's what's going on. Barbie is taking a bite out of the Big Apple. Actually, she's opted for a donut, giving a Dunkin' a glow-up that would make the fashion doll jealous. The store on West 37th Street in Manhattan has become the Barbie dream house for the month of June. It's wrapped in a pink exterior with custom pink menu boards inside and a reimagined bakery case filled with pink frosted donuts to wash it down. A selection of rose-colored beverages, many of them topped with strawberry cold foam. Fans coming to New Jersey to see any of the 8 World Cup matches starting Saturday will now have a website to check out for health-related issues or questions. The State Department of Health set up what they are calling the World Cup 2026 Health Hub, which has links to show where to get the closest medical help, and it includes a page to give medical professionals info on treating visitors and international travelers who may not be familiar with the U.S. health system. The Health Hub also has a resource page full of advice on tick and mosquito safety, heat, sun, food and drug safety, air quality, and what to do if feeling sick. A web search for New Jersey's World Cup Health Hub should lead to the site, or go to nj.gov/health/world-cup. In sports, Mets salvaged the finale against the Cardinals 5-4. Yankees were off to open up a series against the Blue Jays in Toronto tonight. Stuck in traffic, Debbie Duhame's got the answer.
3: Hey, good morning, Al. Alternate side parking in effect. It's busy on the Cross Bronx West, getting out toward Jerome Avenue. Construction in the right lane. Delays back by Castle Hill Avenue. Inbound George Washington Bridge, 75 minutes into the upper 30 to the lower. Lincoln 20, Holland 25. Expect delays right now in the Van Wyck in both directions by Atlantic Avenue with some ongoing construction. Thruway South exit 13 into Nanuet. It's an accident there to deal with heading into the Mario Cuomo Tappan Zee Bridge. Easton Ave is still closed in New Brunswick with a four-alarm fire under control, but the investigation continuing here on Easton Ave in New Brunswick. Watch for slowdowns as well on the New Jersey Turnpike. The truck lanes north getting up toward 8A, it's an overturned tractor trailer, and the right lane remains blocked as you head through that spot as well. Checking in on the forecast, partly cloudy today, chance of thunderstorms later, high in the 90s. I'm Debbie Duhame with Joe Piscopo, AM 970, The Answer.
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0: 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Always a great chat with Eric Kaplan. But let me tell you about the Tunnel to Towers Foundation, born on America's darkest day of 9/11. 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Heroes like Detective Victor Vargas. I've told you Victor's story before, dedicating his life to service. He was a United States Air Force veteran who later became a detective in New York City. After the 9/11 attacks, Victor joined the search and recovery efforts at Ground Zero. It was a selfless act that would later cost him his life. In this 25th anniversary year of 9/11, we continue to see the toll that day is still taking on heroes and their families. Victor fought pancreatic cancer with courage, leaving behind his loving wife, Adriana, and their four children. 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You can help more families like the Vargas family through Tunnel to Towers. 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You go to t2t.org. 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
0: 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We want you to be there. It's going to be patriotic, historic. We're talking about the future of the great nation. We're going to celebrate the past, how great we are. We are a great nation, and it's going to be all in one room. You know what the name of that room is? The Sinatra Room at Carmine's in Times Square. Classic New York, baby. Incredible food, a night dedicated to celebrating America's 250th birthday. AM 970, you know, Laura said, our boss said, Joe, could you come in and do something? What do you want to call it? And she said, how about Patriots, Pasta, and Piscopo? I said, let's do it. And we're going to have a blast of a full band. Uncle Sam's going to be there in person. But we need you there because we love you. And you're such a big, you are the vital part of this morning show. So we invite you to go to am970theanswer.com. Click the banner of Patriots, Pasta, and Piscopo and get your tickets, okay? For Wednesday, June 24th, and a shout out to our friends at LifeVac and Arthur Lee, because a portion of the proceeds benefits the Equal First Aid Charity. All right? 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
0: All right, Joe on the radio, Dr. Eric Kaplan is the man, New York City's first board-certified functional neurologist practicing in New York and New Jersey, founder of Kaplan Brain and Body, host of Boost Your Brain Power with Dr. Eric Kaplan, airing Saturdays at 8 a.m. right here on AM 970 The Answer. Dr. Kaplan, Eric, welcome back to the show. Great to have you with us.
11: Yes, Joe, always a pleasure.
0: So we always talk about Alzheimer's, because especially when I get older, Eric, forgive me, but I get older, I worry about these things, you know, dementia.
11: Right.
0: Is it because of increased life expectancy that we're seeing more? It seems like we're seeing more cases of Alzheimer's and dementia.
11: Yes, that's a great question. So the truth is your memory could get better as you get older. So it's not really related to age. But it's related to what's happening as people get older, these bad habits that they start to do, which is they start having more of a sedentary lifestyle. They stop being less social. They stop exercising as much. They don't eat as healthy. They watch more TV, and they get watch the news, and they get all stressed. And, you know, it's like when you do all these bad habits over and over when we're young, right, we're going out and we're playing and we're having fun and we're being social and we're meeting new people and we're going to new places. But when you get older and you do the same thing over and over and over again, your brain starts to die off.
0: Yeah, that's so you got to use it or lose it. You and I always talk about this. That's great advice from Dr. Eric Kaplan. Eric, so is it hereditary? I asked you this before. I think because I always hear, well, it's every other generation. Well, you know, it's every – so all of us are figuring who had dementia. Are we going to get it? Is dementia or Alzheimer's hereditary?
11: Well, it is not hereditary, but what happens is we take on these bad habits that our parents and grandparents do. Like one of the leading causes of Alzheimer's disease is diabetes. In fact, they're changing the name of Alzheimer's disease to diabetes type 3. So what happens is, if your parents eat a lot of sugar and drink soda and they eat so much bread and pasta, and then you do that, and then your kids do that, and then everyone has diabetes in their family, then they're all going to get Alzheimer's. So, but if you're that one person in the family that doesn't do what everyone else does, and you don't have the diabetes because you actually exercise and you eat healthy and you go to bed early, then you can break that vicious cycle of everyone in your family having it.
0: And then, so what, when people come and see you, Dr. Eric, if I may, and looking at it, it's Brain Awareness Month, and we're talking about Alzheimer's, talking about keeping your brain sharp, with the great Dr. Eric Kaplan. When they come to you, wait, you do a variety of tests, do you, when you first meet a patient when they come to you, sir?
11: Yeah, exactly. We do a variety of tests. We do this qEEG brain mapping that measures your brain waves, and it literally tells us early on, because Alzheimer's takes 40 years to develop. So when we do this brain mapping, we can find out if there's memory problems even before they start to occur. So it picks up stuff early on, because an ounce of prevention is worth a pound of cure. So what we do is figure out what part of the brain's not working properly, and then we actually do brain exercises, like a brain boot camp, to stimulate those areas to make sure that the memory improves. And then we redo the test, and besides them saying my memory's better, the brain waves actually change, and those parts of the brain that are responsible for memory improve.
0: Wow. Wait, is that the gray matter? Is that right? I don't know what you know all the technology and all the medical terms, but gray matter, is it, you know, that takes over the brain? Is that what that is?
11: Yeah, there's gray matter, there's white matter, but what we really want to do is make sure that these brain functions properly, then they're connecting and they have good neurotransmitters and good oxygen and good circulation. So we want to feed these brain cells all the good stuff it needs to function at the highest level. But if we're exposing ourselves to aluminum and mercury and all these plastics, and you're drinking alcohol and you're doing drugs, and that's going to cause brain inflammation, and then the white matter and the gray matter aren't going to work appropriately.
0: Wait, so that's a great thing, Eric, if I may, while we have you. So, like, a lot of my heroes, you know, they would be drinking, you know, like the Rat Pack guys that we all love, but they'd be drinking. But you know, as they got older, you know, it took its toll. So the alcohol, for example, will take its toll on your brain if it's a constant thing throughout your whole life. Alcohol, I mean, yes?
12: Yes, for sure. And there's so many people that say, oh, you know, I just have a glass of wine with dinner every night. And they think that it's not bad, but it's like maybe not the first night or the second night. But if you're doing it for 10 years, 20 years, 30 years, like I said, it takes 40 years to develop. So you could be, right, you could be slowly killing all these brain cells with the alcohol, not even realizing it until it's too late.
0: Wow. What's wet brain, Dr. Eric? What is that? People, I hear about wet brain. People drink like they're, and they get kind of wet brain. What does that mean? They kind of early stages of Alzheimer's. Is that what that is?
12: Well, yeah. I mean, it could definitely end up that way, you know, like just like if you get a concussion, you know, that could, you know, 30 years lead to Alzheimer's.
0: Wow.
12: Or even something like COVID, like people who have this long COVID, like they still have this virus that's attacking their brain. You know, right. So all these things could lead to it later in life. So that's why we got to figure out where the problem is first, and then we can intervene and prevent it from occurring.
0: Wait. So the COVID thing could affect your brain because you got it and then this kind of affected
12: your
0: brain?
12: Oh, yeah. We had a large amount of patients that when they got COVID, then they started getting brain fog, memory, focus, anxiety, sleeping difficulties. Yeah, big time.
0: Are you available this morning? Because I'm coming over like
12: that. I am.
0: Are you kidding me? I'm like, I'm dying over here. Oh, my God. Yes. The good thing is, I told you this before, my doctor's friend said, Joe, stay on the radio, man, because you'll keep your mind fresh. And between you and I, Dr. Kaplan, it's like, because sometimes I'll talk to buddies, we're all the same age, we'll sit around, and I could feel, when the recall and in the conversation, you're just a step ahead. And that's from, I guess, using the brain constantly 4 hours of radio every morning, you know. I hope. I mean, I'm being hopeful, but because you can prevent it, but there's no pill. Is there a pill yet that we can take to prevent Alzheimer's? Is that coming soon, Dr. Kaplan?
12: Well, there are pills that people are trying, but I personally don't think any of them are very effective. But there are, you know, definitely research being done, and people are being prescribed medication and even herbs and supplements and stuff.
0: Yeah.
12: But the truth is, you got to do the work. You can't just sit on the couch eating donuts, drinking beer, and take a pill and expect your brain to be good. You've got to do the work. You have to. There's no choice.
0: Yes, sir. Duly noted. Dr. Eric Kaplan, don't forget, New York City's first board-certified functional neurologist. And boost your brain power with Dr. Kaplan. Don't forget, that is tomorrow, 8 a.m., AM 970, The Answer. Eric, what a great chat always. We always appreciate you joining us, my friend. Have a great weekend, and please come back when you can.
12: Awesome. Great job. Thanks, Jeff.
0: Thank you, sir, Dr. Eric Kaplan. Okay, I'm going to go visit Eric now. I'm going to turn it over to Debbie. I know the guys are in the studio going like, oh, gosh, this Episcopal's going to be worried now for the rest of the morning now. I can worry about that, huh?
3: I know. Wet brain, all these things. I'm like, I never heard of that. So interesting. Wow.
0: But the alcohol, people just drink. They don't think about it, man. And then it gets to your brain like that.
3: I think so. Yeah.
0: Oh,
3: wow.
0: Okay.
3: Wow.
0: All right. Dr.
3: Drink
0: Eric
3: more
0: Kaplan.
3: Water, though. I know you said to stay hydrating. You said you don't drink enough water. You got to do that too, Joe.
0: Exactly right. You're right on the money, Deb. 10 minutes before 9 o'clock, it's Joe Piscopo.
3: Just because I love you, I want you to stay hydrated, okay?
0: I got it right here. Debbie's looking out for you on the roads. How we doing, Deb? How we doing?
3: Let's see what's happening, Joe. We've got delays on the Belt. Belt eastbound across Bay Boulevard. It's an accident. We're seeing delays on the Cross Bronx west of Jerome Avenue. That's construction. Inbound George Washington Bridge, still an hour into the upper 20 to the lower. Lincoln 10, Holland still 25. Expect slowdowns on the Van Wyck in both directions by Liberty Ave with that ongoing construction project. Traffic is still slowing down eastbound BQE, getting up and out toward the Battery Tunnel. And we're still seeing some delays as well on the westbound BQE getting right into the LIE. Watch for slowdowns at the Whitestone Bridge heading into Queens. Getting reports of an accident here on the southbound side of 95. It's pretty busy down through Stamford and into Coz Cobb. And then down through Greenwich, we're getting reports of a collision. Mario Cuomo Tappan Zee Bridge moving okay. Watch for some slowdowns as you head over to DeGraw Ave in Fort Lee with an accident. You now know where not to go. I'm Debbie Duhaime with Joe Piscopo. AM 970, The Answer.
0: Thank you, Debbie Duhaime. 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
0: Yeah, Mike Gallagher. That's Mike, the great Mike Gallagher coming up at 10:05. Stephen Parr is going to join us in a moment. 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Stephen Parr is our Storm Guides meteorologist. Interesting day today. Stephen, what do you got for us, my friend, weather-wise?
14: Joe, I think I learned the wrong lesson from your last guest, Dr. Robert Kaplan, because he said sitting on the couch eating donuts and drinking beer and watching TV, and that's now all I want to do for the rest of the day. I just want to sit on the couch, watch the World Cup, drink some beer, have some donuts. That sounds like a pretty good day to me.
0: I know. Then you'll call and you go, and what's your name again? And it's like, man, that was scary, man. Oh, man. Hey, in any case, we got, I thought it was going to be like stormy, but the storm kind of went through. So I guess we got just hot weather, heat, more heat, huh?
14: So we had the storms last night that kind of came through. Fortunately, they weren't as bad for us as they were over in Chicago area and things like that. But we have another round of storms coming later on today. There is some rain right now, some rain in the Bronx, rain in the Queens, a little bit of rain in Hackensack. That's pushing through. This isn't a big deal this morning. We are going to see those high temperatures up around 93 degrees still this afternoon. And then we get the thunderstorms, the stronger line of thunderstorms coming through later on today. And again, still the risk for some severe weather. The biggest risk could be damaging winds. I'm not expecting a lot of tornadoes or hail or anything. It's going to be straight line winds coming out of these storms. It's the biggest risk. Tomorrow morning, a low of 71. We hit a high of 89. Tomorrow's a very nice day. So don't just sit on the couch eating donuts tomorrow. Go outside. Go outside to drink the beer and eat the donuts. That's healthy. Then on Sunday, a low of 71. We hit a high of 86 Sunday afternoon. Another nice day. But late in the day, we've got another round of showers and thunderstorms coming through. And again, those thunderstorms could be strong enough to cause some damage. So it's going to be a couple days before you can leave your petunias outside all by themselves.
0: Yeah, man. Thank you so much. Steven, have a great weekend. Listen, always appreciate it, my friend. God bless. Talk soon, all right?
14: Thanks, Joe. Appreciate you.
0: Thank you, brother. Right back at you. Grover Norquist is going to join us. We're going to talk about taxes. Oh, do you want to talk about taxes? Grover knows. And Patrick J. Bronson. But Pat's going to be live on the show. Coming right back.
8: 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The answer.
2: 79 degrees at 8:59. Al Gattulo with local news first. Here's what's going on. A 12-year-old boy is accused of breaking several traffic laws by riding an electric dirt bike Monday afternoon in Monmouth County. Police in Howell say the boy got up to 50 miles an hour near schools and ignored an officer yelling for him to stop. Officers eventually caught up with the 12-year-old, who is not legally allowed to drive an electric dirt bike. State law considers them motor vehicles, which requires registration, insurance, and a driver's license. The boy is too young to qualify for any of those things, so he was charged with eluding, speeding, and other traffic offenses. Early voting for the June primary gets underway tomorrow. The New York State Attorney General's office will be running its election protection hotline. Folks can call during the early voting period, which runs through June 21st between 9 a.m. and 6 p.m. Representatives will be available to help people troubleshoot issues that could be facing, whether they're voting in person or using an absentee ballot. Primary day itself is June the 23rd. Garden State farmers are in line to now get federal help after a couple of days of freezing temperatures in April destroyed a good portion of their crops. Governor Sherrill's office announced Thursday the U.S. Department of Agriculture granted a disaster declaration for farmers and growers in all 21 counties. They'll now be eligible for low-interest emergency loans through the Farm Service Agency. That's seen as a first step towards recovering crop losses. Farmers around the state say the cold snap wiped out between 80 to 100% of apple and peach crops this year. Among the losses, some crops were spared heavy damage.
13: Making news this hour from Town Hall, I'm Rich Thompson. Wall Street futures have been flying high this morning. The stock market encouraged by President Trump's declaration of a pending deal with Iran.
15: The president has said a deal would be done quickly before. Why is this different?
16: Because they've taken a pounding. They've taken a pounding like very few people could take.
15: The president talked about the high price of oil and gas because of the closure of the Strait of Hormuz.
16: When oil comes down, everything else comes down. And most importantly, we have a deal that Iran will never have a nuclear weapon, which was the whole purpose of what we had to go through to get this.
15: He believes Iran's supreme leader has signed off on a deal. Ed Donahue, Washington.
13: And it will be a big weekend for the Trump presidency. Beyond the possible Iran deal, the World Cup returns to the U.S. On Sunday, Mr. Trump's 80th birthday, he will preside over a UFC fight night at the White House. Forecasters are warning of the possibility of more severe weather today across a large swath of the country, and that includes in the hard-hit Midwest.
17: Twisters have pounded communities near Chicago, leveling homes and ripping down power poles. Storms have also grounded flights and knocked out power for hundreds of thousands across the Midwest and Northeast. A large funnel cloud swept through Merrillville, Illinois, located about 33 miles southeast of Chicago.
13: Correspondent Andrew Stewart says no immediate reports of fatalities or life-threatening injuries from those storms. The Trump Kennedy Center board is mounting a last-minute bid to keep the president's name on the performing arts landmark in Washington. The board is seeking a stay of a judge's ruling that Mr. Trump's name must be removed today. And on Wall Street, the Dow futures are up 260 points. NASDAQ futures ahead 10, and the S&P futures are 19 points higher. More on these stories, townhall.com.
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20: 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Last year, the dollar went down nearly 10%, gold went up 68%, and silver went up 142%. This year, the dollar is 20% higher than the Chinese yuan. President Trump wants a lower dollar. Goldman Sachs said in the next 12 months, the dollar and the Chinese yuan are going to be the same value, which means the dollar's going much lower. I call it the teeter-totter effect. Dollars on one side going lower, gold and silver on the other side going higher. Learn how to protect your hard-earned money

0: Fire department activity. The New Jersey Turnpike northbound truck lanes at 8A. Emergency road work in the right lane after last night's accident there. Inbound GWB and our Lincoln 10, Holland 30. Sponsored by the NYC. The big soccer tournament is here. Extreme gridlock also here. Skip the traffic. Take public transit. Sit back, relax, and arrive on time. In a showdown of transit versus traffic, transit wins every time. Partly cloudy today, chance of thunderstorms as well, high in the 90s. I'm Debbie Duhame with Joe Piscopo, AM 970, The Answer. 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

0: was made. Bing Crosby.
1: Thank you, Beth Connor. Mike Connor's beautiful bride said, hey, I got some patriotic music, and that, I think, was with Fred Waring and the Pennsylvanians. And Beth sang with the Pennsylvanians. Oh, yes, she did. And it's a very patriotic album, and it was done with Mr. Sinatra. And that was to celebrate and just get the country back on its feet after the assassination of John Kennedy. 907, Joe on the radio. A lot going on. Love having you with us. It's World Cup Day. Tonight we have our first USA game. It opened in Mexico yesterday. The 2026 FIFA World Cup is the biggest World Cup ever. 48 national teams, 104 matches hosted across the United States, Canada, and Mexico from June 11th through July 19th. How about that? Tournament features 12 groups of four teams, with the top two teams in each group plus the eight best third place teams advancing to a new round of 32. I have no idea what that means. There's no way you're going to follow that. But we know, and they you know what? This is it. It goes, why New Jersey is a huge deal? And then they go on to say, the New York, New Jersey region, it's always New York, New Jersey. We always get second Billy.
2: That's right.
1: It's at MetLife. And they call it New York, New Jersey Stadium. It's New Jersey Stadium. It's like the Statue of Liberty is in New Jersey.
2: The disaster.
1: So the New York, New Jersey region is effectively the centerpiece of the tournament. MetLife Stadium, New York, New Jersey Stadium for FIFA purposes. And East Rutherford hosting eight matches, including the World Cup final on July 19th. So that's going to be interesting. And it's like Brazil and Morocco. Al, you'll be there.
2: Oh,
1: bells on tomorrow.
2: Absolutely not. Not a chance. I'll be in the other direction, actually. I'll be in Pennsylvania tomorrow. There's no way I'm heading anywhere near that area. It's going to be ridiculous. And, you know, the disaster will be if they have this opening game tomorrow and nobody shows up.
1: Let me stop on that for a second.
2: Yeah.
1: Because because of the transit situation and the parking situation and everything, you think that could actually happen?
2: Brazil's
1: such a draw, though.
2: No, 100%. 100%. I think there are people that are going to be there. I'm just wondering, how are they going to get there if they haven't bought these tickets to the train? They keep saying, oh, they're going to buy them last minute. Well, are they all going to buy them today? Because I can't see them all trying to buy them tomorrow. Yeah. I mean, it's just, I just don't see that happening. And then you've got rideshare and all kinds of other stuff. It's the whole thing is just fraught with danger of being a disaster. If this place is not

0: rolled out tomorrow and the stadium is not rocking, it's just a slap in the face. It's all of this. It's a complete boondoggle. I've said this from the beginning. This whole thing is a boondoggle to try and, you know, that Murphy was touting it as it's going to bring revenue and this and that. We haven't seen any of it. It's just awful. Look, they're saying from 2 to 6 p.m. tomorrow, no trains leave New York Penn except for trips to the World Cup. So if you're trying to catch a train tomorrow, anywhere between 2 and 6 p.m., they're going to stop you. You going to the World Cup? No? Okay, sorry, got to go to Port Authority. That's it. It's unbelievable.
1: Well, I hope,
0: or take the
1: I
0: path. Hope, listen, good luck.
1: I hope you're wrong, but I understand that could be a situation, right? It could be like, whoa, man.
0: I don't know. Here's the other potential disaster, and this has nothing to do with the World Cup. What if the Knicks win tomorrow, right? The Knicks win the championship. They become NBA champions.
1: Yeah, man.
0: And now everyone's like, yeah, big ticker tape parade. Guess what? Jim Dolan is going to have to apologize to Mondani. I mean, he attacked Mondani and the police. Now all of a sudden he's going to want a ticker tape parade. You think the mayor is just going to go, well, all right, we'll give him a ticker tape parade. It's not going to happen. Don't forget, when the Giants won their Super Bowl in 86, Mayor Koch said, absolutely not. They play in Jersey. You know, we're not giving them a ticker tape parade.
1: I was there. I was the master of ceremonies at that celebration at the stadium.
0: So they had it at Giants Stadium. And they said, okay, Ungots, too bad. See ya. Yeah.
1: And they
0: did it again in 90. Remember, the first ticker
1: but why
0: tape
1: didn't
0: parade.
1: They, just, why didn't they do the 86? Why did Koch not allow that?
0: Because Koch said they don't play in New York. They play in New Jersey. We're not giving them a ticker tape parade. And that was it.
1: Oh, look at that.
0: And then they did it again in 90 when they won. Yeah. They said, no. Yeah. In fact, I think when they won in 90, the Maras had already made the decision, like, nah, we're having it here at the stadium. We're not, that's it. We're done. Yeah. Yeah. And it was Dinkins at the time was the mayor, but they were just like, nah, screw you. That's it. You know, it was the first parade, the first ticker tape parade that the Giants had was after the first Super Bowl that they won with Eli Manning. So well, people forget that.
1: All right. Well, I'm hoping everybody's going to go. Brazil's a big draw, so this is going to be very interesting.
0: But I think people are going to go. The problem is they're going to assume I can drive close and then walk. And I'm telling you, they're not going to do that. The state troopers are going to be all over the place telling people they can't do that. You got to park here, take a bus from someplace, and this and that. I hope it's
1: so
0: not.
1: So Brazil draws France and Senegal on the 16th. Maybe not so much France and Senegal. I mean,
0: no. I think the games will draw people. Will it draw 80,000? I don't know. I think it might draw 60,000, 50,000. Again, if they're not paying $100 to get on the train, are they paying exorbitant amounts?
1: The last time we did this, when Christine Todd Whitman was governor, it was so easy. What was the problem? I mean, that was, I guess, before 9/11. Maybe.
0: Yeah.
1: I mean,
0: it's greed. All it is greed. That's what it is.
1: Greed, Al-Ghatula, greed. We hope
0: and the other thing, you know, we mentioned it. We didn't mention it before. We mentioned it. You know, we were talking off air. Apparently, a 17-year-old was assaulted after the Knicks game the other night.
1: Yeah.
0: Kid had a seizure and went into a coma. They haven't even caught the guy. This is what, again, why are you riding in the streets? Why are you attacking people? I don't get it. If they win tomorrow, I mean, think about this. You have this World Cup game. Let's say the Knicks win. I get all these fans coming back pretty much at the same time, right? Mm-hmm. And they're riding in the streets. It's going to be bad. It's going to be bad tomorrow.
1: Yeah. You know what? I hope not. I hope you're wrong. But you know what? I tell my kids, don't go near New York. No, look at me. I sound terrible to even say that.
0: No, you don't.
1: You know, huh?
0: No,
1: you know,
0: I don't think you do. Not at all.
1: It's just to be cautious with the kids. I don't know who these people are. I don't know who these people that they have these teen gangs that assemble now. What is the problem? When did that happen? How does that happen? Online? Is it online? Sometimes it just happens like it seems happens organically right in the streets of New York. Why the violence, for crying out loud?
0: I
1: think you need like a really, you know, the problem is, I think, and I always say this, it's consequences that they know they're not going to get arrested. Alvin Bragg will let them walk, and they just put the criminals back on the streets like Larry Krasner did with that poor kid got killed.
0: Yeah, but how
1: took
0: can
1: his
0: you,
1: phone in Philadelphia, you know?
0: How can you not arrest these people? They're attacking.
1: No,
0: they're
1: I know.
0: Attacking people. The it's not even, they're not even like, it's not even just, we're pushing somebody. They're attacking them, ripping the jersey off of them. They put a kid in a coma. They're attacking police officers. They need to go to jail and sit there and rot until the judge decides to hear their case.
1: Yeah,
0: so they understand that there's a consequence to their action.
1: Yeah. But that's the problem. that the judges, you know, just are going to let these guys back out, I think, you know. Hey, in any case, Joe on the radio and Albert's here. A lot going on. Let me just touch on some things I always try to catch up on this Friday. Don't forget, this is a huge story. And the thing with the Trump administration, they do so much. There's so much. Like, he opened up part, I believe, of, is it by the South Seas outside? Is it that far away that Donald Trump just opened up a body of water so fishermen can fish there because the previous administration stopped it and Donald Trump opened it up yesterday? That's big news for the fishermen. Also this from Mark Wayne Mullen, a DHS secretary. When you look at nearly 146,000 unaccompanied migrant minors who were, according to the Department of Homeland Security, part of 450,000 kids illegally smuggled across the U.S.-Mexico border during the Biden administration. They've been located since President Trump took office. Although almost 300,000 minors smuggled across the border remain unaccounted for. Mark Wayne Mullen praised a joint effort between DHS, ICE, and the Department of Health and Human Services for finding the migrant minors. This is epic, and this is huge. And I saw Mark Wayne Mullen do it. It's not even going to make the news, and that's why I'm leaning into it. And then when you see, and you come to New Jersey, and you see what they do at the Laney Hall, and everybody's going, oh, we're going to protest because they have the criminals in there, and they're not getting represented. Look, how about the kids? How about the kids? Where is the governor helping out these poor children? 146,000? Are you kidding me? 300,000 minors smuggled? Joe Biden let 300,000 kids? Boy, I tell you, he could, you know, this guy, the sniffer, he let all these people. This guy was so
0: sniffer.
1: Weird. Joe Biden, remember that? Every kid that went near Joe Biden, he sniffed the hair, fondled the kid. What a strange man. Oh, what a strange dude, man.
0: Hey, don't get me started about the hags. You know, my goodness. Sniffers and hags.
2: Ah, that's today's secret word, hag. You have to scream. He was playing out. You say hag. Ah!
0: You all right?
1: You guys are okay? You're the worst. Don't even. I get that terrible word.
2: Ah! It's an hag.
1: Who would hag? Oh, man. In any
2: That's
1: case.
2: My new favorite word, I think.
1: No. And also this whole FISA situation, you know, a key U.S. surveillance program on the brink of expiring. Thanks to the Democrats, you know, just they have to go, oh, yeah, Donald Trump, you know, I think Donald Trump picks people, you know, like to be like the intel folks, you know, so he picks one guy, and this guy, Bill Pulte, and I think he knows it is. He plays them. And the Democrats go, oh, you can't pick this guy. He's got no experience. Now, Donald Trump knows that. So now what they're doing, though, but they failed to act on this FISA Surveillance Act will expire. And that's for our safety. The Democrats could care less. They could just play careless. All right, we got everything else. Let me just say, the Portland man sentenced to 30 months in prison for throwing rock at ICE officer during protest. 30 months in prison. That's what I'm talking about, ladies and gentlemen. All right. And Donald Trump plans to deport Iranians to violence-plagued Central African nation in a new deal. The Trump administration preparing to deport a group of Iranian asylum seekers and other migrants to the Central African Republic under a newly established third country agreement. So, I don't know if that's still in play, but I see it here. It's a new story. And if these guys are the bad guys from Iran, and then you could just ship them out. I'm telling you what, deportation. Do you believe in that? Should we do that? Do you deport? I don't know. Sometimes you gotta. I think, and look at Ireland. What's happening in Belfast? What's happening in Belfast? What's happening in England? What's happening in France? Everybody is protesting in Germany because their countries are being lost, you know, and we don't want that to happen here. All right. Grover Norquist is going to talk taxes with us momentarily. It's 18 minutes after 9 o'clock. Debbie Duhaime is out there on the roads on this Friday, on this June 12th, looking out for you out there. How we doing on the roads? That crazy Friday, is it?
3: We've got a couple of issues out here, Joe. First of all, we'll start off by telling you what's happening over on the Belt Parkway eastbound across Bay Boulevard. It's an accident. The westbound Cross Bronx still heavy at Webster Ave with that right lane construction. Inbound George Washington Bridge, an hour to the upper. 20 to the lower. Outbound lower level construction as well. Frost Bronx West heavy into the outbound GWB. Let's see what's happening at the inbound Lincoln Tunnel. Looks like you're waiting 10 minutes. And over at the Holland Tunnel, about 25 in from both approaches. They're still doing emergency road work on the New Jersey Turnpike North by 8A after last night's accident involving a tractor trailer. Some emergency cleanup still going on through that spot. Over on 36 South in Keensburg, right lane blocked with a gas main break. Easton Ave is still close to New Brunswick because of that earlier four-alarm structure fire. And traffic is still slowing down this morning on the Van Wyck in both directions at Liberty Ave. Partly cloudy today. Watch for some thunderstorms later. High in the 90s. I'm Debbie Duhaime with Joe Piscopo, AM 970, The Answer.
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5: Hi, Kevin McCullough. 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
1: Show on the radio, Grover Norquist, president of Americans for Tax Reform. Lord knows we need that. Grover, welcome back to the show, sir. Great to have you with us. How are you this morning?
9: Joe, I'm doing very well, seeing daughter graduate today from high school, so it's all good.
1: Congratulations. A beautiful, beautiful time, and we wish you all the best. God bless. Hey, so this guy, this character, Graham Plattner from Maine, what's the tax hike say he wants to do? If he wins in the general elections, he would be a senator, scary, but he'd be a senator. And what does he want to do tax-wise, Grover?
9: How much time you got? It's a rather long list here. Let's see how many we can get through.
1: Oh my!
9: He wants a global minimum tax on individual Americans, so you can't even leave the country to get away from his taxes. That's one. He wants to tax capital gains, which is when you earn money, you put it into stocks for your retirement. That goes up in value, and they tax it again. That's the second time they tax it. Right now, it's taxed at a lower level. He wants to tax it at the highest possible level. And 30 million Americans pay capital gains every year. So it's not something just rich people have. It's something most Americans actually pay.
1: Yeah.
9: He doesn't know that. He thinks he's just taxing rich people, or he likes to pretend that. He also wants to raise the payroll tax. That will particularly hit small businesses pretty hard. A lot of small businesses, millions of small businesses, actually pay their taxes as individuals. So almost any mid-sized small business would be paying higher taxes. He wants to impose a second death tax, not just the one we have.
1: What?
9: He wants to tax energy companies. So, yeah, it's all good stuff. It's a great list, and it reads like something out of East Germany.
1: Well, you know what, though? Isn't it that this guy, rich kid, it really hasn't worked, I mean, from what I understand. And it's like some of these people get into politics and become socialists, like Mamdani, you know, rich parents from Uganda, the mayor of New York. They just don't understand. You just can't tax their way through everything. And I like the way Mamdani, for example, we need $50 million. And that's his propaganda arm of the office of the mayor in New York. I mean, how do these people get away with it? But the scary thing is, if this guy wins as a senator and the left is so whacked out these days, some of these things can go through, right?
9: They could. Look, if the Democrats won the House, the Senate, and the presidency, this is the list of what they would do.
1: Yeah.
9: Guys like him, the guy up in Maine, it's his job to go out, talk about it, get people used to it. That's what Mondami's doing. I mean, he's just, in the city. He can't impose all those sorts of things because everyone would leave the city. But he's making it clear this is what he wants. So you can do it easier in one big state because it's a lot of work to leave a state. But they really need to do it nationally and in the whole country, so that people can't move to Florida, can't move to Texas. And now it's not just Texas and Florida. There are 8 states with no income tax, 16 states with a flat rate income tax that's pretty low, and 12 of those are going to zero now already. So the big tax states, and Maine is now one, Maine passed a millionaire's tax. You don't have to have $1 million to do it. Taking it up to 9.2, I think, from 7. So they're just keeping raising taxes. People will move out of Maine. They won't decide to die in Maine. But if he can raise that tax nationally, it's tougher to leave the country.
1: Yeah. So what about affordability? What happened to that word in the Democratic Party? Affordability? Yeah, Donald Trump's the guy that gave people roughly an average of $3,500 for a tax return, you know, in the big, beautiful bill. And at least that was there. They're going to rip all that apart and change all that. If this is what's important, and Grover, we appreciate you joining us, because as you listen to Piscopo and Grover on the radio, I've got to tell you something. This is the midterms. You got to be careful. You got to be careful. They'll go right back and tax you to kingdom come. And the affordability, yet no one could afford that, especially the capital gains tax. Where do they get the gall to retax you again and again? Even your pension, you know, that you're taxed all, then you put it away in a 401k, then you get the check in your pension and wealth of your retirement, and then they tax that again. When does it end? When? And then property tax, you know, like in New Jersey, we have the highest property tax in the country, Grover, the highest property tax, and our governor chose us to go join the insurrectionists at a place called Delaney Hall in Newark, New Jersey, because criminals are being held there, and she wants to, like, show up. But nothing about the taxes. And inexcusable.
9: Joe, I think you must be mistaken, because back in 1967, there was only the income tax, only the property tax in New Jersey. No sales tax, no income tax back then. And to solve the problem of high property taxes, they put in a sales tax. And then 10 years later, to really solve the problem of high property taxes, in addition to the sales tax, they put in the income tax. So you must not have a property tax anymore, since you put in the sales tax to get rid of it and the income tax. I think you must be misreading something.
1: Yeah, no, man, it's Jersey, baby. It's Jersey. And another thing is, like, I talked to our mutual friend Steve Forbes, who knows about that, the flat tax. And I said, Steve, do we need a state income tax? And you don't. I don't know how Florida exists without a Texas. I mean, these are states the size of countries with GDPs the size of countries. No state income tax. Jersey and then the Assembly and the Senate gave themselves, Grover, you ready, a 67% hike in their salaries. Okay, that's the Assembly and the Senate in Trenton.
9: Wow,
1: I'm telling you, can't
9: stealing
1: win.
9: Other people's money is hard work.
1: I know it's so true, Grover. We appreciate it, but hopefully people will come to their senses. But you're laying it right out in front of us, man. Just be careful, because if the Dems, and we like them and we don't want to say anything mean, but if they get in, everything changes. The game changes, and all of that big beautiful bill and all the tax reform in that bill can go away if the Dems win.
9: Yep.
1: Wow.
9: It can get much, much worse.
1: All right, Grover, thanks, congratulations, Joe, on the graduation. Have a great day. You well-deserved, and all the best, and thanks for taking the time with us, Grover.
9: Thank you.
1: Thank you, buddy. Grover Norquist, president of Americans for Tax Reform. Don't get me started. 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
0: 81 degrees at 9:32. I'm Al Gattulo with local news first. Here's what's going on. MTA camera automated enforcement fines start today on the B-15 bus route in Brooklyn and the M-31 route in Manhattan. Drivers caught on camera obstructing the bus routes by either parking or driving on busways and bus lanes will get $50 fines. The automated bus camera enforcement started in 2024. As part of an effort to speed up the city's buses. A proposal from New Jersey transportation officials to improve safety during the summer months in one of the most popular spots on the Jersey Shore is drawing criticism from local leaders and residents alike. Under the proposal, one-way traffic on Route 35 through Lavalette would change to both directions on both sides of the roadway. State officials say they believe the change would reduce driver confusion, but local residents and Mayor Walter Lucero told News 12 New Jersey the proposal would make parking downtown a nightmare. A public meeting is scheduled for July 13th, where residents can learn more about the proposal. In sports, Mets salvaged the finale against the Cardinals by winning 5-4. Yankees were off. They'll open up a series against the Blue Jays tonight in Toronto. Stuck in traffic, Debbie Duhame has got the answer.
3: And good morning, Al. Alternate side parking rules are in effect. We're seeing delays on the Cross Bronx westbound, moving very slowly, getting out toward Jerome Ave. It's right lane construction. Also, tons of volume on the Deegan northbound up through the 230s. That's construction in the left lane until 2 this afternoon. Inbound GWB, a 45-minute delay to the upper, 20 to the lower. Watch for slowdowns as you head to the Lincoln. That's about 10 to 15. And over at the Holland, 30 from both approaches. Still seeing some slowdowns on the Van Wyck in both directions at Liberty Ave. With the ongoing road work. Staten Island Expressway West at Slauson Ave, a disabled vehicle just cleared out of the way. Easton Ave closed in New Brunswick. It's ongoing fire department activity after that four-alarm blaze overnight. And we're still seeing delays on the New Jersey Turnpike northbound truck lanes at 8A. They're doing some emergency right lane construction after last night's tractor-trailer accident. Partly cloudy today, chance of thunderstorms, high in the 90s. I'm Debbie Duhame with Joe Piscopo, AM 970, The Answer.
1: All right, Debbie Duhame, thank you so much. It is time to celebrate America. 250 years of freedom, right? Wow. 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America's story is worth honoring, and on June 23rd, AM 970 is doing just that right in the heart of New York City. On a Tuesday, June 23rd, AM 970, we'll be broadcasting all day long, starting with the Joe Piscopo Show, 6 to 10 a.m. Yeah, man, we'll be live from Times Square. You drop in and see us. We'd love to see you. And stick around for Kevin McCullough, Christine Nicholas, and Mr. Arthur Idala. And more as we honor 250 years of the greatest nation on earth. 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
1: Right, they're listening to Daddy on the radio. New Jersey resistance. The New Jersey Republican State Committee said Monday that its newly formed Election Integrity Task Force has identified hundreds of non-citizens registered to vote across the state's 21 counties, along with at least 30 documented cases of non-citizens casting ballots, some in multiple elections. Over several years, the party said the findings come from public records requests. Those are requests filed with all 21 counties in coordination with the Republican National Committee. So you know what? That is the New Jersey GOP chairwoman, Christine Giordano Hanlon. And I like to put the Italian name in there. Christine, I like that. Christine, very nicely done. We have just begun our analysis and already have uncovered significant breaches. What did I say on the radio? See if people listen. No, they were doing that anyway. But you gotta really applaud the GOP. Shenanigans all over. And then I just saw a post. I don't know when it was, but they're talking about the L.A. Voting fiasco, you know? And they got people voting in Pakistan. And then I heard, like, Pakistan, like, affected the 2020 election. This is a mess. And there are certain things, if I may, on this Friday, there's certain things that Donald Trump has done. And he sees this, and he's going to change this. But you got to stay on it, because the problem is this. Once, for example, the big, beautiful bill goes in, and then all of a sudden, you know, you get your tax money back. You get your refund money back because of that bill. No tax on tips. You know, you don't pay it on if you buy an American car. You don't pay interest. It's all those great things. The second we lose, and whether it's we, the Republicans, we, the independents, we, the patriots that love this country, the second they take over, forget about it. Everything's gone. And like we were talking about, everything is just gone. They'll tax everything from here to kingdom come. It is so easy. Don't get me started. Don't get me started. It's so easy in the state of New Jersey. If you're running for office, cut the state income tax. Cut it. I don't want to hear it. You got enough money from all the corporations, from all the pharmaceuticals, and if you don't cut them and you don't help them and those big companies, they're going to keep leaving. Like Samsung, what was that? And Samsung guys, that was an Englewood Cliffs,
0: yep,
1: right?
0: Samsung.
1: And ExxonMobil, they just left. They just left. And I was, and you know what? I get sentimental. Yesterday, I was on the turnpike and I'm driving and I look to my left, and it's the ugliest landscape you could possibly imagine. You couldn't plan an uglier landscape than on the New Jersey Turnpike. And let me tell you something. I get nostalgic when I look at it. And I smell the flames that are going on. I love it. But you know why? Because you got to be rugged to put up with it. You got to be rugged to say, look it, this is my state. This is where I pay all my taxes. And you look at it, and it's like all oil refineries, planes going ahead, 2 feet over your head, you know? Trucks barreling down 100 miles an hour. Love it. Absolutely love it. There's a, it gives you character, but you can't continue to tax us. You can't continue to make a sanctuary state and take care of the illegal immigrants before you take care of us. Oh, don't get me started. Okay, that's it. That's all I got today, guys. But I'm telling you what, it's very, very frustrating, you know? Joey Sebelia, you okay, kid?
2: Yeah, doing right. We're trying to get Pat Brosnan on the line, but not getting an answer.
1: That's so. Okay. Pat's always welcome. Always
2: yes,
1: welcome.
2: Is.
1: Great show, great show.
2: He's great.
1: Live from the Batcave.
2: He and General Keene are both great, man.
1: Yeah, well, listen, good guy. We have the best guests. We have the best guests, you know? And we'll continue doing it all week long. Now, Knicks tomorrow night. Al, what's the breakdown? I know we got the World Cup in Jersey.
0: Yeah.
1: That's a big thing. But
0: yeah, Knicks game, 8:30. They'll probably tip somewhere around 8:45. If they win, they win the title. They're up 3-1. San Antonio has to win, or that's it. They go home. So
1: what's your instinct, Al? You got a good sports
0: instinct. I think the Knicks are gonna take care of business tomorrow.
1: Yeah. Yep.
0: Yeah.
1: And then
0: 100%.
1: Yep. And then you'll go celebrate in New York.
0: No, I mean, well, here's the thing. So
1: don't tell me
0: they'll have a ticker tape parade next week. It depends on what day they'll have it. Will they have it Monday? Will they have it Tuesday? Probably won't have it Tuesday because of the fact that there's a World Cup game going on. So my guess is if they clinch tomorrow, the ticker tape parade will probably be Wednesday. That's my guess. They're not going to do it on Monday. They can't do it Tuesday because of the World Cup stuff.
1: Yeah,
0: it'll
1: yeah.
0: probably be Wednesday.
1: I don't want to be derogatory here. Uh-huh. But I mean, if the Knicks win, no. And you got this guy Mamdani as mayor. Yeah. Does he celebrate? Because are we going to have prayers? You're going to have prayers through speakers.
0: No. We give the Knicks the key to the city. They won their first championship since 1973. Dolan, blah, blah, blah. Shake your hand. That's it.
1: Yeah, exactly right. As it should be. Does he enjoy things, this guy Mamdani?
0: I think he does.
1: Yeah. I don't know. Yeah, I mean, he supported that one gal who was such an anti-Semite. I mean, this girl is, like, terrible. I forget. She's running for office, and she's running for a certain office. And I think she might be running for Congress. Help me out here, guys. I'm not sure, and I should know, and I apologize. I don't. But it's Mamdani's backing her, and she's talking about, you know, she's like an anti-Semite. Just an anti-Semite. It doesn't want the existence
0: of
1: Israel.
0: All of these people that are trying to get elected to higher office, most of the people in the city don't care about it. It's the lack of turnout of people for voting.
1: Just take LA.
0: Just take the LA mayor's race.
1: Please take LA.
0: Okay.
1: Please.
0: Yeah, really.
1: Hi.
0: So this woman Bass, who destroyed the city, right? Homes burned down. Yeah. She was out of the country or whatever it was. Comes back. City council still hasn't put people back in homes. Mm. She's up for re-election. And the people who can't stand her, she's the winner. She's the winner in the primary. Like, how is it that you rail against somebody so badly that she is ineffective at her job, and they go, all right, let her run again. The people were screaming about de Blasio in his first term, that he was feckless and this and that and whatever. They still reelected him. Yeah. They still say, yeah, okay, but put Big Bird back in. It's okay. It's fine. I mean, it's amazing to me. They will sit there and tell you to your face that so-and-so is no good, and yet they'll vote him right back in again.
1: Yeah, so let me just tell you what the GOP is doing in New Jersey is exactly what you got to do. You can't let it just go. You got to investigate it. By the way, the DOJ is in Los Angeles checking it out, but it reeks, just corruption. But we're going to get there. We're going to stay. We're going to talk about it, and we're going to get there. You just can't let it go. You just can't let it go. You got to stay on it, and hopefully they will. But you're right, in New York particularly. And you look what happened in Jersey. All of a sudden, how did that happen?
0: It's so funny, though, because people are screaming about Mikey Sherrill and how she's doing such a bad job, and she's only in office 6 months. She's doing such a bad job. Well, folks, you voted for this woman. Yeah. What did you expect was going to happen? And when she announces next year that she's running for president, you're all going to be up in arms because you basically voted for a part-time governor who didn't care. When you had another guy on the other side of the fence who was willing to do things for New Jersey because he loves New Jersey and he wants to stay here. This woman is looking to get to a higher office. That's it. It's amazing to me that people don't see that. It's just stunning to me. And as for Mamdani, look, If he does well for the city, that's great. But if people are screaming they don't want to see him get reelected, then vote for the other person. Make sure he doesn't get reelected. What are you doing?
1: Yeah. Well, it's going to be interesting to see.
0: But this Karen Bass, she's going to be the mayor again in L.A. And people are going to go, she's horrible. Well, you voted for a dummy.
1: I know. And Newsom too. Newsom has stayed in office, and it's but Steve Hilton, hopefully, he'll fix everything.
0: At least there's competition there, right? Yeah. Do you want the guy who needs a loose leaf folder to figure out answers to questions in Bacara, or do you want a guy in Steve Hilton who actually cares about his state and wants to make changes? At least you have two options, right? The two people that are running for office in LA, that one is radical and the other one is even more radical. So what choice do you have?
1: I know, so sad. Hey, coming up to Mike Gallagher, but so what's on the weekend agenda, Al?
0: Here is my exciting weekend. I am doing nothing this evening because I have to go to bed early because I have to get blood work at 7 o'clock tomorrow morning. So I can't, no drink, no eat, no whatever, because I got to get my blood done because I have an appointment with my doctor next week. Needs to check my blood sugar. So, everything should be fine. Then right after that tomorrow morning, I'm driving up to Pennsylvania with my wife. We have a couple of things to do, and then hopefully come back and then just crash. That's basically about it.
1: Today I can't believe it's been such a crazy.
0: Next Saturday is going to be nuts because there's like 12 beer events going on that everybody wants me to go to, and I'm just like, I'm going to none because I can't pick one. I just want to stay home.
1: Go, bring a camera with you. Go to all of them.
0: No. They're all over the place. I can't do that.
1: Today I don't want to jinx it. I don't want to say too loud. I don't think I have anything to do after the show.
0: Really?
2: Wow, that's a rarity.
1: I'm going to go into a catatonic stupor.
0: We're 12 minutes away from the end of the show. You just blew it. Somebody is going to call you, and they're going to go, hey, Joey, why did you hear? Can you drop in, do six songs? We'll feed you a meal, some rubber chicken. Maybe we'll throw some French toast in.
11: Two songs.
0: I'll tell you what. We can't pay you, but in lieu of paying you, we're going to give you a case of maple syrup. I'm in.
2: By the way,
1: Go ahead, Joe.
2: Let me interrupt again.
0: No.
2: Thank you.
1: I thought I was waiting for
2: it. Well, this is a Knicks thing, so Al inevitably will have his 2 cents to add. So a friend of mine actually went viral the last few days because he sat outside Madison Square Garden and he said Jalen Brunson's name 100,000 times. It took him 12 hours to do. And he was live streaming this on YouTube. Yeah. Ben Stiller shared it. He was on Howard Stern's show. It was crazy. It's been all over the place.
1: And why did he do that? Just to
2: He had plans last Sunday, and his plans changed. Yeah, so we said, I'm just going to sit here and say his name 100,000.
1: Yeah. That's what he got. They're booking.
0: I'm an excellent sayer.
1: I don't know why. That's like mental illness, is it not?
2: No, it's genius, apparently. Because
1: he got on TV and everything
2: else,
1: right?
2: Yeah,
1: but please don't book the guy in our show. But thank you, though.
2: Wow.
1: We're going to break. Oh, you're great. You know, I love this. OG Anunoby, is that it?
0: Yes,
1: that
0: OG Anunoby.
1: Yeah, that one of the great, great plays, the New York Post says. One of the 10 great plays that define New York
0: without
1: sports.
0: Without a doubt.
1: Right on the money. And that tip in.
0: That could be top three of all time.
1: Yeah. With Bobby Thompson, Don Larson. My goodness gracious, you got some great ones. That was beautiful. And we wish the Knicks all the best tomorrow. And we're excited about the World Cup, even despite what Al says.
3: Yes.
1: We wish you all the best. We want everybody to have a great time.
3: Yes, enjoy it. And go Knicks. And, I mean, do you think you could say Jalen Brunson 100,000 times between now and tomorrow night?
1: It's too funny. Hey, Debbie, thank you so much. And listen, have a great weekend. Love to all. And thanks always for doing such a great job. Now, it's Friday. And even it's coming up to Mike Gallagher. We still got a lot of traffic out there, huh?
3: We have plenty of traffic out here, Joe. Have a fantastic weekend. And go, Knicks. Let's see what's happening, guys. The Cross Bronx West, heavy traffic out by Webster. It's construction just cleared. Deegan northbound, heavy getting up toward the 230s. More road work. Inbound GWB, 45 to the upper, 20 to the lower. Inbound Lincoln 10, Holland about 25. And watch for delays on the Van Wyck in both directions, getting out toward Liberty Ave. Southbound, extra heavy getting down toward the belt with that ongoing construction. Bethpage State Parkway into Bethpage, a collision. I'm Debbie Duhaime with Joe Piscopo, AM 970, The Answer.
1: Thank you, Debbie Duhaime. I love telling you about Life Facts. 6,000 lives saved. Yes, come on. How awesome is that? Think about one life saved. And that's what I love when I talk with Arthur Lee, CEO, inventor of a Life Fact, you know? And when he goes, Joe, we saved a few more lives today. And he texts me. And then they made 6,000 lives and they have a wall of saves out in Long Island at Life Fact. You gotta love this because when I think about, you know, one child dies every 5 days from choking, older adults are at increased risk of choking. Did you know that? Do you ever pop small bite-sized foods in your mouth like peanuts, grapes, popcorn? 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
14: It's going to be another hot day. Heat advisories in effect. Temperatures will be up around 93 degrees, but when you factor in the humidity, it's going to feel like it's more like 100 degrees this afternoon. Then we get another round of showers and thunderstorms coming through overnight tonight. Some of those could be strong enough to create some damaging winds. Saturday looks like a great day. A low of 71, a high of 89. Lots of sunshine all day long. On Sunday, we start off a low of 71. We hit a high of 86, but we get another round of those showers and thunderstorms. Again, some of those could be pretty strong late in the day. I'm Storm Guides Live meteorologist Stephen Parr.
1: All right, Stephen Parr, great job. Love our friends at FastTech. Did you see on X? 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
1: Hey, Joe P. on the radio. Joe Sebelia, great job there. Are you still alive out there, buddy?
2: Thank you. I appreciate it.
1: You got a million things going on. How's Molly and Tom? Thank you so much. Cara Fasaro doing the social media. Mert Roberts is going to podcast this sucker out momentarily. Al Gatula, thank you, Al. Good luck with the blood test. We will report blood test results on Monday.
2: I'm going to sit outside Madison Square Garden and say Al Gatula's name 100,000 times.
1: How you talking?
0: I'm not worried about my blood work at all.
1: Well, listen, God bless you for that. I think that's very good. Keep us posted on that. And then we'll break through the first intimate hour with Al's blood work. That should be very interesting. Hey, have a great weekend, Albert. Have a great weekend, Joey. We love you guys and always appreciate it. We take it for granted. People think we take it for granted. People think we just goof around. We get punchy. We do get punchy. But I'll tell you what, everything we talk about, we got solutions. And there's an echo effect on the show. People hear it. They go, yeah, not a bad idea. So we're going to get to where we got to go. First and foremost, we got to remember to love the country right now. Embrace the country right now because they want to take it away. You have a whole almost half of the country that just doesn't like America, and we're going to turn that around, and we're going to appreciate God, country, and family. Right, Stephen Parr? Thank you. Thank you, Debbie. Again, thank you, Joe, and thank you, Al. And most importantly, and first and foremost, We can't do the show without you. So we invite you to stay tuned for Mike Gallagher coming up right here on AM 970, The Answer. And in the meantime, let's do this again. 6 a.m. on Monday. 6 a.m. on Monday? Who came up with that idea? Hey, you know what? Honored to be here on the radio, on the flagship station for all of Salem Media. Go out and make it the greatest weekend that you can, because you deserve it.
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0: 81 degrees at 9:59. I'm Al Gattulo with local news first. Here's what's going on. There's a new memorial that honors retired members of New York City's fire department who assisted with 9/11 recovery and later died. It's for firefighters who were retired at the time of the 9/11 terror attacks but went to help with the recovery efforts at Ground Zero and then later died from 9/11 related toxins. The new memorial wall is at FDNY headquarters. Blasting for Phase 2 of the 2nd Avenue subway starting today near 125th Street and Lexington Avenue. There'll be daily blasting going through next year as part of the major project that'll bring a new subway connection for 100,000 East Harlem riders. New Yorkers near the construction zones will hear the blasting early next year. A tunnel boring machine will start mining the new subway tunnels from 120th Street and 2nd Avenue to 125th Street and Malcolm X Boulevard. Wall Street opening mostly higher. SpaceX record-breaking IPO making its debut at $135 a share on the NASDAQ today. Stocks are also getting a boost from easing oil prices after President Trump said a peace deal with Iran could be signed as soon as this weekend. At the opening bell, the Dow gained about 200 points. S&P 500 was in the green. NASDAQ down slightly to start the session. In sports, Mets beat the Cardinals 5-4. Yankees were off to open up a series against the Blue Jays in Toronto. You now know what's going on. Have a great weekend, everyone. I'm Al Gattulo, AM 970, The Answer.
16: News this hour from Town Hall. Amit Thomason. On the brink of another U.S. attack on Iran last evening, President Trump called it off, announcing instead a breakthrough in talks with the Islamic Republic.
17: We just made a great settlement of the war with Iran, and we're going to be subject to finalization of documents. We should get done over the next few days. Probably have a signing maybe in Europe.
16: The BBC's Thomas Morgan in Washington.
18: In the Oval Office, a confident Donald Trump said the Strait of Hormuz could reopen to shipping as early as Saturday. He said his vice president, J.D. Vance, would probably be signing the deal in Europe over the next few days. This week has seen tit-for-tat strikes between Iran and U.S. forces following the downing of an American helicopter on Monday. Iran has said although the majority of an agreement has been finalized, it's not yet reached a final conclusion on the deal. Tehran again accusing the U.S. of making excessive demands and adding new requests at the last moment.
16: A key surveillance tool allowing the U.S. to collect intelligence abroad expires later today. The House and the Senate failing to temporarily extend the FISA program, which runs out at midnight. President Trump nominating Jay Clayton, the U.S. attorney for the Southern District of New York, serve as Director of National Intelligence. Powerful storms once again battered parts of the Midwest. At least three tornadoes touching down in communities near Chicago, destroying homes, uprooting trees, and bringing down power lines. Storms have also grounded flights and knocked out power to hundreds of thousands of utility customers across the Midwest, and parts of the Mid-Atlantic and the Northeast. Forecasters warn that more severe weather could hit some of those same areas later today. On Wall Street, the Dow is up 119 points, the NASDAQ down 89 points. More on these stories at townhall.com.
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15: 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And this June, AM 970 is doing just that, right here in the heart of New York City. 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
5: From the wild world of D.C. politics to America's culture clash, brace yourself for the reality check you've been waiting for. The one and only Mike Gallagher.
6: Okay, some breaking news from the White House. An official there says Iran has agreed to a performance-based deal that would require major concessions before getting any sanctions relief. According to the White House official, as Fox News Channel is reporting, Iran's nuclear material would be destroyed and removed, its nuclear program dismantled, none of its money released until it fulfills its commitments. The official says the Strait of Hormuz would remain open and Iran would agree to stop funding terrorist groups. I know what you're saying. I can hear you. I can hear America collectively screaming, "We'll believe it when we see it," but have faith. Hey, hang in there. Be patient, because maybe, just maybe, great things are coming. Great things have already occurred. I saw a story last night with such, I read it with such dismay and anguish. Thousands of unaccompanied minors were allowed to come into the country across the border under the Biden administration. Thousands. The numbers are staggering. There are children, unaccompanied minors who came across the border, and Lord only knows what has happened to them. You want to look at the border now? The harshest Trump critic is forced to admit that he did exactly what he said he was going to do. He fulfilled his foundational promise to the American people. And because of all the breaking news and all the stuff that's going on in our country and in the world, we forget. We move on. And we take stuff for granted. Well, don't forget. Remember, do you know how inconceivable people thought it was going to be that we could get a secure border? And certainly in the lightning speed amount of time it took. So you got to have a little bit of faith that the guy knows what he's doing. You got to have a little confidence that this guy is capable of doing the job. Iran is complicated. They cannot have a nuclear weapon. We cannot wait for them to annihilate Israel or

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5: Hi, Kevin McCullough. You hear me talking about Project Angel Tree's Angel Tree Camp and the good that it does for kids. Let me just share a quick reminder that we've just kicked off this Angel Tree camping effort to try to get kids that would not have the chance otherwise to be at an Angel Tree camp this summer and to learn about Jesus, probably for the first time. Our friends at Prison Fellowship are the ones that are doing this, and we're doing it for children whose parents are incarcerated and through no fault of the child at all have found themselves living in a very hard situation, oftentimes with relatives that don't really care if they live or die. But the parents have gone through the entire Angel Tree program in prison. They've gone through the Bible program, and they've nominated their kids to be a scholarship potential for an Angel Tree camp. And it makes such a huge difference in the life of these children.
6: We wake up, we have breakfast, and then we usually play some games. And then if you're older, we might have like a Bible study before worship. We worship till lunch, and it's a blast, you know. Everybody's jumping, we're singing. After lunch, we didn't have like free time. We do crafts, we go swimming, we do all that stuff, all that fun stuff. I mean, I love camp. That's why I want to keep coming back.
5: That's a young man by the name of Delton who has been to camp multiple times. But he could not have gone except that his first year, someone stepped forward and gave him the scholarship. His parent was in prison, came to know the Lord through the prison fellowship ministry, and nominated Delton for Angel Tree Camp. And now he is making a difference in that camp himself. 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
3: Okay, so President Trump is not happy with what he calls the leaks. He's blasting the leaked Iranian deal terms. He just posted on Truth Social a few moments ago. The terms that Iran leaked out to the fake news have nothing to do with the terms that were agreed to in writing. What they said, including their weak and pathetic statement on having a deal, bears no relation to the truth. very dishonorable people to deal with. With them, there is no such thing as dealing in good faith. Boy, if that's not, if truer words were ever spoken, I let me reiterate that, reiterate what he just said. With them, there is no such thing as dealing in good faith. He said, amazing, all caps. Also, their totally rebuffed drone attack last night against Indian ships leaving the Hormuz Strait is totally unacceptable. They better get their act together and fast. Signed, President Donald J. Trump. Well, this is the problem we're up against. This is exactly what we're dealing with, people who don't deal in good faith. And the conflict is Trump knows how to, he deals in good faith, but he is a powerful negotiator. I love what Keith Kellogg, the general, said last night on I think it was Jesse Waters on Fox News, about the kind of guts it takes to deal with Iran. The fact that Iran has never dealt with an American president quite like this guy.
8: President Trump has the guts of a riverboat gambler. I mean, he's done everything right on this one. And, you know, you have to actually go back to 1972 when President Nixon was whipsawed along by the North Vietnamese because the Paris peace talks were breaking down. So he said, fine. So we launched what was called Operation Linebacker. He put B-52s above Hanoi for 12 straight nights and days. And they finally said, enough of this. And they went back to the Paris peace talks. We ended the Vietnamese War. And I think President Trump has done kind of the same thing by putting massive efforts on the Iranians. And I said, I want to go to the negotiations table. I do have a concern, and I think everybody should have this concern. When you look at the Iranians, you know, they are fundamentalist part of Islam. They are Shias as opposed to the Sunnis like Saudi Arabia. And the Shias are fundamentalist, meaning they believe that the leader of the supreme leader, they all should be ancestors of Mohammed. But when you look at what they do, they believe in a thing called taqiyya. And taqiyya is their way of kind of negotiating and thinking about it. They look at infidels like you and me, and they say, yeah, you can lie to those guys. Don't worry about it. Nothing's going to happen. They never ran into a guy like President Trump. And I think President Trump has really brought pressure on them, and I think we'll see what happens now. Do they buckle under that pressure? I think they will. At least I hope they will. And if not, we'll be back at it again. Now, do I trust them? Absolutely not. I've lived with these guys long enough to know you can't really trust them. You have to play really hard to bring them to the negotiation table.
3: And I really, really appreciate what he said about Trump doing everything right up to now. Let's remember that. That's General Keith Kellogg. That's an American general, former national security advisor. It's not just a talking head. He knows his stuff. Let's remember that. 25 past the hour. 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They're also going to sponsor the M&M Extra podcast, which people are really loving. Numbers are building. Mark Davis and I are having a blast on that podcast. 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I met her about 4 or 5 years ago, needed to lose weight. 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Quickly to Fred in Maryland. Hey, Fred, where are you with where things are going with Iran right now?
9: Well, Mike, I got to be honest with you. I apologize for my voice in advance, but it's a medical condition.
3: Hang in there.
9: Okay, well, I think Donald Trump last night, I saw his speech yesterday afternoon on TV.
3: Mm-hmm.
9: And that was kind of, for me, it was kind of a ho-hum. Kind of a ho-hum deal. I had it with him.
3: You've had it with him?
9: I had it with him. Pretty much, yeah.
3: What does that mean?
9: I've always...
3: You're giving up on him?
9: No, I'm not going to give up on him. I've always been a supporter of his. I supported him before he even ran for president.
3: Good. Well, don't waver now.
9: I'm not going to waver.
3: Okay.
9: I think if you're going to listen to somebody, though, Keith Kellogg is not the man. I think General Jack Keane's got it right. Trump is not a military man. That's where he's going wrong with this.
3: You think he's surrounded by military men?
9: No, I don't know.
3: Oh, okay. All right. He's there by himself. All right, Fred. I hope you're feeling better. Really do. I think you're having a bad day. 800-6. And look, his frustration is felt by a lot of people. We're impatient. It's kind of like, you know what, or get off the pot time. But look, this is a guy who's taken incoming from all corners, including people upset that there's going to be a big UFC fight on the lawn of the White House Sunday night. We'll give you a preview of that with Salem News Channel White House correspondent Willie Nelson coming up.
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3: Perspective about this Iranian conflict. We just came across a post on X from somebody who grew up literally in Iran and shares a very, very important set of facts about the mullahs and about President Trump's very difficult negotiations with the Iranian supreme leader and the mullahs and all of that. You're going to want to hear this. Get ready. Stand by for that because it's very powerful stuff, and it gives you a great deal of insight and information about what Iran really represents to the world and specifically to the United States. Now, Sunday night is going to be a big event. And of course, as you might expect, there's debate over this event, which cracks me up. Why anybody would get their panties in a wad over a celebratory UFC fight about an event on the lawn of the White House Sunday night is beyond me. A couple of miserable Virginia residents actually filed a lawsuit against the National Park Service to try to block it. I don't think it's going to be successful. There's one guy who got a ticket, and he's going to be there. He is the New Salem News Channel White House correspondent. Yes, Willie Nelson is his real name. Yes, he's a great guy. Yes, I've worked with him a little bit, and I'm looking forward to working with him even more in his new capacity as Salem News Channel White House correspondent, who joins us from the lawn of the White House. Look at you right outside the famous portico. And it's great to have you with us, Willie. Congratulations on your recent promotion. And, of course, I look at you getting a ticket to go to the UFC bout Sunday night. Are you excited?
17: Mike, I am pumped. It's great to be here with you this morning from in front of the West Wing. Mike, literally just 1 minute ago, I was hoping it would happen when we were on air, but it was literally a minute before we got on air. The Thunderbirds, the Navy Thunderbirds, just flew overhead. Behind me, there's a bunch of press that were all just taking footage of it. I'm sure social media will be getting a glimpse of it in just a second. But they were just doing the test because it's expected to be happening this Sunday at the premier event here at the White House.
3: Wow. Let's talk a little bit about the preparations, because you've got this enormous octagon. I guess they're going to get thousands of people all, you know, lined up to watch it and everything. But it's going to be, this is an unprecedented event, Willie. Nothing like this has ever happened at 1600 Pennsylvania Avenue.
17: Mike, this is something the White House has never seen. The premier sporting event. And Mike, if you're a fight fan, this is, you know, pretty unbelievable. Mike, yesterday the White House let us correspondents go and have access to the South Lawn, and I spent probably close to an hour, which is what you're seeing on screen right now, just being able to get a little tour of the cage and all this you know, really remarkable infrastructure. I mean, from an engineering standpoint, it's pretty wild that they were able to pull this off. And being able to go see this, you know, words can't even describe.
3: Now, look, I'm not, I don't want to put you on the spot because obviously you're a young guy. You haven't been around for decades and decades, but I got to believe that the old timers who've covered the White House for years don't know what to make of this event, because again, there's been nothing like this before. I think maybe back in the day there was a boxing match or something outside, maybe perhaps, but let's face it, this is pretty unprecedented, and I think normal Americans are pretty excited about this UFC fight rolling out Sunday night.
17: Mike, that's some great speculation, and I think that's pretty accurate. You know, for me to go get this job as the White House correspondent and my first assignment be covering the fight night is quite the blessing, because, Mike, as I said, I am a very big fight fan, and I do think it is a little bit trendier for younger people. I'm 30 years old, so I've been watching the UFC since my early 20s, and in fact, it's the one sport I've religiously followed. Now, you bring up what is kind of like the perception with older people around here. Yeah, I some of these reporters really have no clue, honestly, about the history between President Trump and Dana White, and they just think this is some big showmanship. But, Mike, the history between President Trump and the CEO and president of the UFC, Dana White, goes back for multiple decades.
3: If you're just joining us, Willie Nelson, who is Salem News Channel's White House correspondent, is joining us outside. He's on the lawn right outside the West Wing. And Willie, I have to say, you just laid out a bunch of metaphors about where we are in 2026. You know, it's the old guard, and now the new breed is coming in. The new wave is coming in. And you're right. Here it is. This is your first assignment. You're the 30-year-old White House correspondent for Salem News Channel. This is your first, you know, big event. So everything has changing. You know, think about it. A UFC bout on the lawn of the White House. New platforms like Salem News Channel. New kinds of, all kinds of adventures that we're all kind of on together. And I'm loving every minute of it, but yet there seems to be maybe a resentment from some of the old guard, don't you think? I mean, do you feel like even in your new capacity, there's some of these veterans who are really a little haughty and a little put off by this big event Sunday night?
17: Mike, I mean, there are people of all ages who are just upset that President Trump woke up today. You know what I mean? As in anything this guy does, Mike, let's just face it. They're just unhappy the guy won. You know, they claim to talk about democracy and all that, yet he won the popular vote and all the different votes, and people are still upset. Mike, I think it's a great way to celebrate America's 250th birthday. And like you said, it is kind of a, you know, an age gap difference, but I like how you go about it, Mike, and I think it's a great way for both demographics, old and young, to kind of connect and have a meeting of the minds.
3: Well, I'm thrilled to death for Sunday night, and I feel sorry for people who are upset about it because they're miserable. I'm also thrilled for you, Willie, because, you know, again, we've worked together before a couple of times in the past, and when I saw the announcement that you were named our White House correspondent for Salem News Channel, I was thrilled for you. Have a great time Sunday night. Now, don't get too carried away because you got a job to do. Don't forget, you're still the White House correspondent, so you can't be, you know, hooping and whooping and hollering and carrying on like that. You got to do a good job, and I know you will. Willie, thanks for checking in with us from the lawn of the White House. We appreciate it. Have a great time Sunday night.
17: Absolutely. Great to see you, Mike.
3: Thanks. Willie Nelson, Salem News Channel, White House correspondent. I feel so sorry for people who think that our whole life is supposed to grind to a halt and not have this big celebration of this UFC bout Sunday night at the White House. I mean, honest to gosh, why would you object to this? Oh, I saw somebody on social media, well, the war in Iran. Oh, really? The war in Iran? So nothing can happen in terms of the 250th celebrations? We're supposed to just come screeching to a halt because of challenges that America is facing? That's the point of the 250th anniversary celebrations. We do conquer adversity. We do soar. And we celebrate the greatness of America. Now, here's Lawton in Atlanta thinks it's a bad idea. Look, not to bring everybody down as we're excited about this big UFC bout, but Lawton, you told my screener you don't think it's a very good idea. Why not?
18: Well, Mike, can I make a comment as a conservative Trump supporter and a supporter of your show without you labeling me as miserable?
3: Maybe. We'll see. Go ahead and make the comment, and we'll find out.
18: Well, you've already said that we're all miserable. Well, Mike, I don't like UCF. I don't like Ultimate Fighting. You watch two guys beating each other bloody. It's super, super violent. I like boxing. I like a lot of sport. I just think it's over-the-top violent. And with all of the violence that we're seeing in the streets, and most of that violence is against conservatives, I just don't think it's a good look to promote that on the grounds of the White House, the People's House. So that's just the way I feel. I mean, I'm not going to stop supporting President Trump, but I just kind of feel like it just doesn't fit.
3: Because I'm in such a good mood and it's a Friday and you sound like a great guy, let me give you my promise. I won't call you miserable for your position, but I'll let the audience determine whether you're miserable or not. How about that? Is that fair?
18: Okay.
3: All right. You got it. 800-655-MIKE. Do you think Lawton is miserable for complaining about the UFC championship bout that's going to take place Sunday night on the lawn of the White House? I mean, I'm reading this story. Two Virginia residents are trying to stop the UFC Freedom 250 from taking place Sunday because even a UFC octagon at the White House lawn, they think, has to clear environmental hurdles. They believe that this is violating environmental reviews. Now, again, I'm trying to be nice to Lawton in Atlanta. Do you know how miserable you have to be to file a lawsuit to try to stop this big celebration on the White House lawn Sunday night? I mean, I love what Dana White said about this. I think we had to bleep it. You bleeped it, right, Yasmin? Because we had Dana White having a good had a salty reaction to the critics. Again, I don't want to put Lawton into this category. He says he's a Trump supporter. But here's what Dana White, the president and CEO of UFC, had to say about the lawsuits, about the complainers, about the whiners, about the miserable people who don't want this fight to take place Sunday night.
19: I think that, you know, it's impossible to make some people not believe that it's political. You know, it's the 250th birthday of America. The fact that we even get to do, I was just telling, I did a podcast this morning, in my hotel, there's a Washington magazine of all the events that are going on from now till 4th of July in Washington, celebrating, you know, the 250th birthday of America. I wonder how many people are gonna, you know, try to sue any of those or, you know, say that those things shouldn't happen. It is what it is. I don't give a about any of this stuff. We're gonna put on an incredible event that literally will never be matched what we're going to do on Sunday. We built an arena on the south lawn of the White House.
3: Pretty amazing stuff. Pretty wonderful stuff, actually. And again, I won't personally call Lawton miserable, but I will tell you that the text messages that are pouring in, you may guess as to what people think is the misery index with poor Lawton in Atlanta, who doesn't like the UFC, or as he called it, the UCF. Let's get your take on Sunday's big bout. Let's spend a few minutes on this because it's a great story and a great way to celebrate the direction of our country. Everything that's great about this country, it seems to me, is being reflected in Sunday night's UFC bout. But let's get your take on it. 800-655-MIKE. 800-655-6453. Hope you join us.
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10: This great moment in American history is brought to you by Connors and Sullivan, serving New York families for over 45 years. June of 1775, America didn't yet exist. There were no stars and stripes, no constitution, no nation. But there was George Washington. Standing before a ragtag colonial army, Washington accepted command, knowing the odds were against him. The most powerful military on earth stood across the battlefield. Washington didn't promise an easy victory. He promised resolve. He led not as a king, but as a citizen. And when the war was finally won, he did something unheard of in history. He gave up power and went home. George Washington proved that in America, our leaders serve the people, not the other way around. That example helped define who we are as a nation. Celebrating America 250. Connors and Sullivan, serving New York families for over 45 years.
0: A quote from esteemed Justice Learned Hand. Anyone may arrange his affairs that his taxes may be as low as possible. He is not bound to choose the pattern which best pays the Treasury. There is not even a patriotic duty to increase one's taxes. Over and over again, the courts have said there is nothing sinister in so arranging affairs as to keep taxes as low as possible. Everybody does it, rich and poor alike, and all do right, for nobody owes any public duty to pay more than the law demands. Mike Connors, Connors and Sullivan.
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4: Mike Gallagher.
3: I can't read some of these texts. I can't. Let me... Poor Lawton. Poor Lawton in Atlanta. You're taking a beating, my man. You're taking a beating. And boy, nobody better find out that the Trump critics... Better not remember that Sunday is also President Trump's birthday. Oh, no! Can't we file a lawsuit to try to stop him from being able to have a birthday? There's got to be a way to stop him from I think we need to file a federal lawsuit so that he can't have a cake on Sunday. He can't have a cake. They're environmental violations there. What kind of sugar are they using? Has the flour been properly approved by the federal government? I think we got to file a lawsuit to stop Trump from celebrating his birthday Sunday. Why not? Misery comes to mind. These are miserable, miserable people. Michigan writes, Lawton is miserable, and Mike, you sweetly sugarcoated his internal distress. Well, I don't know about that. Missouri, I'm very offended at your text, Missouri. I shouldn't read this. Poor Lawton. Missouri writes, all of us should all chip in together for a hooker for Lawton for Atlanta. Maybe he'll feel better. Now, that's terrible. That's reprehensible. Can't believe you'd say he doesn't need a hooker for crying out loud. Don't say that. Poor guy just doesn't like UCF fighting, as he put it. It's too violent. It's just bad. He better not go see Disclaimer Day or whatever it was called, the Steven Spielberg movie. Everybody's asking me to share my thoughts on the movie. I don't want to because I don't want to dissuade you from going. All these comments are coming out. What is it? Disclosure Day, right? The big Steven Spielberg blockbuster. And I went yesterday because Mark Davis and I are going to go. He's a big movie guy. He's much bigger into movies than I am. And, you know, you go see it. It's Steven Spielberg, okay? It's kind of an interesting story. It's a little slow. a little cringy. A lot going on there. Let me just put it this way. And I'll get it off my chest, and then I'll tell you about Rough Greens, and then we'll take some calls. E.T. it ain't. Okay? That's all I'll say. It's no Jaws. Okay? This is not, if you're looking for E.T., you're not going to find it with this particular movie. That's it. That's all I'll say. Should we take another unhappy person with the fight, or do we take more happy people? I guess we should take maybe an unhappy. Why not? Unhappy is kind of fun because I'll enjoy that. Sam's in the upstate of South Carolina. What, Sam, you're not happy about the UFC fight either?
1: Mike, I've enjoyed your show for many years. And
3: thank
1: I can
3: you,
1: tell
3: sir.
1: You from a different perspective.
3: Yes.
1: That I've served as an Agent X1 presidential security guard at Quantico, yeah. Virginia. And
3: yes,
1: I
3: sir.
1: Had direct contact with an honorable president by the name of George Bush Sr. and Ronald Reagan.
3: Yes, sir.
1: And I am not happy that our country has come to a state of affairs where we're not having a revival to bring us together as a nation, one nation under God.
3: Yes,
1: instead,
3: sir.
1: Instead, we're going to have a gladiatorial event on the White House lawn to further degrade the office of president.
3: And I take it by what you said about the honorable presidents you served under, you don't believe that the current president is an honorable president.
1: No, sir, that would be putting words in my mouth. I don't believe that. I'm saying that we don't need to make these type of decisions. We need to have revival, not blood sport, in the name of the United States. We need to have a nation coming together under God in the name of Jesus Christ and celebrating those things.
3: Well, I agree with
1: that
3: entirely. Yeah, I you'll not get any argument from me there. But what do you say if somebody, what would you say to somebody who would say, you do sound like you're a pretty unhappy, miserable, discontented individual over this issue? What would you say to them?
1: This is the first I've heard about this issue. I'm not unhappy. I have the love of God in my heart, and I couldn't be happier for that.
3: Well, aren't you happy for the people? Aren't you happy for the people? Aren't you happy then for the people who are very happy about the UFC event Sunday night? Are you happy for them?
1: Well, I don't think that we should ever celebrate this type of event.
3: So you're not happy for them.
1: America.
3: So you're not happy for them. So you're not happy for all the happy people who are going to love this event. You're not happy for them.
1: I have stated my position quite well. I think that.
3: Well, that's debatable. I'm not sure you did, Sam, but good. God bless you. Hang in there. Hope you have a happy weekend. I'm sure you're a spiritual guy, but I think we noticed you're not really happy for all the happy people who are going to love Sunday night's event. You might want to rethink your position, but God bless you, Sam. Hang in there. Oh, boy, what do you do, huh? What do you do with all this misery? Thankfully, based on all the other, plenty of calls and texts saying it's going to be a great event, and I'm sure we'll break it all down for you Monday on the Mike Gallagher Show. Coming up, this John Cornyn. Speaking of miserable and unhappy, maybe John Cornyn is right up Sam's alley, because you're not going to believe what this guy's up to. Let me tell you what Rough Greens is up to, making any dog food better. 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
21: 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Dottie Herman has had her eye on real estate for years. 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
22: Hour from Town Hall. I'm Rich Thomason. President Trump says it could be signed as soon as this weekend. A deal with Iran to end the war, fully reopen the Strait of Hormuz, and guarantee that Iran will not get a nuclear weapon.
23: We have a signing soon, and the documents are in pretty final shape. So we'll see. We'll see. Very good. Should be done. That should be done pretty quickly. They want it. Every bit as much as everybody else wants.
22: The president speaking at the White House after calling off plans to attack Iran again, possibly seizing Karg Island.
24: President Trump is discussing why he believes Iran is now more willing to reach an agreement.
23: They've taken a pounding like very few people could take, and they want to make the deal a lot more than I do. We could have had it done the other way, I guess, but it would have taken longer. They got hit very hard recently, as you know. And I don't like to have to do things that way, but I felt it was necessary. It's a great deal for the United States and for the Middle East, and I think ultimately great for Iran because they'll be able to build up their country and their country.
24: Willie Nelson, the White House.
5: FISA is about to expire. That law allowing the U.S. to gather intelligence overseas runs out at midnight after congressional lawmakers left town without extending it. Cleanup getting underway following violent storms at battered parts of the Midwest. The Mid-Atlantic and parts of the Northeast took a pounding as well. The Mid-West, though, really got slammed with multiple tornadoes, including several confirmed tornadoes just outside of Chicago. More severe weather is possible today. History-making day on Wall Street. Elon Musk's SpaceX makes its debut on the NASDAQ exchange. And on Wall Street, the Dow is up 522 points, while the NASDAQ Composite Index trading 106 points higher. The S&P is up 47. More on these stories, townhall.com.
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8: Hi, Kevin McCullough. Do you have great memories of summer from your childhood? Summer to me was like, it was the best. It was what got me through the second semester of school. Everything I wanted to do, I just looked forward to so badly, and I couldn't wait until those days hit. And not just to be done with school, but to get to go to a Christian camp where I learned about Jesus. I grew in my faith, made great friends. To this day, some of my deep friends came from that time period of my life, and I experienced God in nature in a way that I just couldn't where I grew up. And I didn't grow up in the inner city, which is where a lot of kids that enjoy Angel Tree Camp are living, with parents who are incarcerated, but who have turned a page and say they want to do something different in their life than they have done in the past. In fact, they've completed the Angel Tree Bible study in the prison system, and they have requested for their children an opportunity to attend Angel Tree Camp. Friends, there's not a lot that we can do to sometimes have tangible impact on the crime and the situations that we face in the culture. But Angel Tree Camp is a solution that works in a profound way, because children that get to go to Angel Tree Camp are changed forever. This is kind of how it works. They show up on the first day wondering if they're going to be the only one who has parents in prison. And at the end of day two, they've discovered that everyone at the camp is in the same situation they're in. But they're also enjoying nature and seeing stars and eating great food and having bonfires and learning about Jesus, some of them for the first time. Friends, make this possible for

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1: Hi, Kevin McCullough. I don't know what childhood was like for you, but for me, there were two big things on the calendar every year that I couldn't wait to get to. In the fall, I couldn't wait till Christmas break and Christmas Day. It was the celebration of everything good about Jesus coming to earth and having some time off from school. And in the spring, I couldn't wait until we were done with the school year so that I got to go to a Christian camp where I made friends that I still have to this point in life, where I got to eat some of the most delicious food I've ever had. I got to experience bonfires and see the stars at night, study the Bible lakefront as the sun would set, and be part of meaningful teaching and learning about my faith. This was my experience as a young person going to a Christian camp when I was little. And now my kids get to go to those as well, and they look forward to them every year. It's just the most fun thing. And when Angel Tree from Prison Fellowship came to me and said, Kevin, we would like to provide that same experience for about 162 kids that would not have that experience otherwise because their parents are incarcerated. Their parents went to prison for crimes that they committed, but now their parents have completed a Bible study in prison and have requested the opportunity for their child to go to a Christian camp, maybe break the cycle of crime in their family. I said, how can I help? And they said, Kev, just tell people about Angel Tree. For $200, you can give one of these children a full week of camp, a full week of camp with all that included for just $200. And friends, you're going to be introducing them to Jesus, many of them for the very first time. 888-206-2794. These kids desperately need Angel Tree Camp this summer. Will you provide it for one? 888-206-2794. 888-206-2794. 888-206-2794. Or go to thatkevinshow.com and click the Angel Tree banner at the top of the page.
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4: From the wild world of D.C. politics to America's culture clash, brace yourself for the reality check you've been waiting for. The one and only Mike Gallagher.
5: My producer, Tracy, came across a post from an Iranian about this continual back and forth. President Trump now is unhappy with some of the details of the deal that was leaked, apparently by the Iranian leaders. Last night, President Trump called off the scheduled military strikes against Iran. The thing is a mess. We all know it's a mess. We understand it's complicated. And I happen to believe that a little bit of patience is in order. I know we're frustrated. I know we're concerned. I get it. President Trump was asked about this yesterday, and he said, look, I think it's going to be in the next few days. Now, we've heard that a lot. Unfortunately, regrettably, we have heard on multiple occasions that we are days away from a satisfying resolution. Yesterday in the White House was a bit of a press gaggle, and President Trump was asked, is this deal different? And I kept hearing that last night as I was sort of absorbing the analysis of the latest deal with the Iranians. There was speculation that this time it feels different. Here's what President Trump said yesterday in the White House.
6: Mr. President, on Iran, how confident are you that there will be a signing this weekend? Because you have come close to sealing a deal, but at the last minute it has fallen apart. And
7: it'll be soon. Maybe this weekend.
6: And has the Supreme Leader approved this deal, sir?
7: I understand the answer is yes.
5: Okay, so President Trump understands the Supreme Leader has signed off. He believes that a deal is soon, perhaps as early as this weekend. And I'm just going to tell you flat out, have faith. Have some faith. Have a little bit of confidence that the president and the agenda you voted for is going to continue to be successful. I came across a story last night about how many thousands of unaccompanied minors

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9: News this hour at Town Hall. I'm Bob Agnew in Washington. Today's SpaceX IPO set to make Elon Musk the world's first ever trillionaire. Here's Bernie Bennett.
10: Elon Musk is officially the world's first trillionaire on paper, after the rocket, satellite, and AI company SpaceX raised a record $75 billion in its initial public offering. Once the stock debuts on the NASDAQ, market makers will begin matching buy and sell orders to find an opening price as the world's most valuable private company ceases to be private. Unusually, SpaceX priced its IPO at a fixed $135 share. SpaceX will raise around $75 billion, comprising 555 million shares, with an anticipated market capitalization of $1.75 trillion. Bernie Bennett reporting.
9: A key U.S. government surveillance program is set to expire today. The surveillance tool known as FISA is seen as vital in preventing terrorist attacks and catching foreign spies. It's set to expire, however, after congressional efforts to extend it came up short. Critics say the program allows the government to aim its surveillance capacity at American citizens. Former South Korean President Yoon has been given a long prison term for drone flights over North Korea's Pyongyang.
11: South Korea's ousted president, Yoon Suk-yeol, and his former defense minister have been sentenced to 30 years in prison in a case alleging Yoon ordered drone flights over Pyongyang in 2024 to heighten tensions with North Korea and justify declaring martial law at home. The same court had earlier sentenced Yoon to life in prison for a rebellion conviction over his short-lived imposition of martial law in in December 2024. North Korea had accused Seoul of flying drones over Pyongyang to drop propaganda leaflets three times in October 2024. I'm Charles Delatesma.
9: It's mixed trading on Wall Street. The Dow Jones Industrial Average doing well right now. It's up 262 points. NASDAQ dipping into negative territory, up by about 60. More at townhall.com.
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9: Here's Rich Thomason now with the Midday Wall Street Business Report.
12: Elon Musk is set to become the world's first trillionaire by selling shares in his rocket company SpaceX on the NASDAQ, what's likely to be the biggest stock debut ever. SpaceX raising $75 billion to help put people on Mars, send giant data centers the size of football fields into orbit, and take on its AI rivals. Wall Street's rebound goes on, and oil prices are down more than 3% after President Trump claimed a breakthrough in talks to end the Iran war. The president says a war-ending deal could be signed as soon as this weekend. Adobe slid 7.3% after the software company beat Wall Street sales and profit targets and raised its full-year guidance. Adobe, whose shares are down 42% since the beginning of the year, also announcing that its chief financial officer is stepping down. For the Wall Street Business Report, I'm Rich Thomason.
9: Breaking news and analysis at Town Hall.
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14: All right, for the 30th time in about the last 38 shows, I'm announcing to you that we could have peace in Iran. I mean, I can't help but chuckle at this because I do feel like I'm doing this every day. Some of you are even getting in the comments mocking me for it a little bit, but that's okay. You could do that. So Trump is apparently on the verge of peace with Iran. There was a senior White House official that just held court with reporters just a couple hours ago. We had a top reporter at Breitbart, Matthew Boyle, was on the call for us, and so he sent me all the details that were on the verge of reporting at Breitbart News, so you're getting this cutting edge fresh. We're about to post this, those of you who are listening live to the show, about what could be in the peace deal that is being forged that apparently Iran has just about agreed to, which, again, I will believe it when I see it, but looking pretty good at the outset. Here's the main deal points that we are told from the White House are coming. First of all, Iran is going to be prevented from ever acquiring a nuclear weapon. Again, this is already we're talking about we're a little bit in performance mode here because there's no way that we can ensure they'll never get it ever. But we're starting off with a certainly it's going to be a long period of them not having it. Long-term commitment, no specific year deadline that I saw, but there's going to be a long-term commitment for Iran not to procure and build a nuclear weapon. We're taking immediate action via the IAEA, the International Atomic Energy Association, which is associated with the UN, which I don't trust, but I do think that they're probably the only people who could help us with this. They're going to be involved with the technical destruction and removal of the nuclear dust. Strong verification protocol is going to be put in place. And so some of the differences between this and the Obama deal is there are no sunsets, according to the White House, which, again, I'll believe it when I see it. No upfront financial incentives or weak sanctions. So this was emphasized by the White House team that these are stronger points than Obama's deal. And the deal is being framed to media as the antidote to the JCPOA. And it's going to eliminate stockpiles that are that the prior deal permitted to a certain extent. And there'll be heavy verification with a big emphasis from the White House team that there'll be rigorous and constant verification. Okay, ending regional terrorism and a broader peace in the region. Iran's got to stop funding terrorism. Again, one of those red lines from President Trump that I've been discussing on the show really since the war began was don't fund terror in the region. This includes a ceasefire in Lebanon. Hezbollah has to stop attacking Israel, and Israel is only going to respond if they are provoked. And that's tough to do because, you know, they're next-door neighbors, and Hezbollah wants to destroy Israel. They're right next door. So that's but that language seems fine to me. And then economic sanctions relief is explicitly tied to Iran being a good actor in the region. So this includes arming Hezbollah. How we're going to verify all this stuff, this is why the White House is emphasizing they're really going to be focused on that. All right, so the Strait of Hormuz, maritime access. Iran is going to fully open the strait, unrestricted commercial passage, and no tolls. I think this is a missed opportunity. I think there should be a toll. Iran can take some of it. We take some of it. But that's cool. I get it. That ship sailed a long time ago, literally and figuratively. Our blockade is going to get lifted as well. And there'll be some more technical and tactical steps that are going to be required that I will sort out with you over time. But anyway, they want to get the ship traffic going. So sanctions relief and economic incentives are all going to be performance-based. So no upfront money, zero money or relief upon signing. This is very tough. So I love it if Trump can pull it off. But this is why I think we saw so much bombing earlier this week is because specifically this, because it is a huge leverage point for us. Because the Iranians are just going to want money the second they sign, and I like the idea of them not getting it. So a relief is strictly going to be tied to verifiable benchmarks. Removal of enriched uranium, remove the enriched uranium, get it destroyed, you get some relief. You decommission nuclear facilities, you get more relief. Seems very simple, seems very pragmatic, and I love to see it. And if Iran replies, it's going to gain sanctions relief, and the ability to achieve economic prosperity is the way the White House is wording it. I hope the Iranians buy into that. Gulf companies can invest in Iranian oil and gas infrastructure if benchmarks are met, but only if benchmarks are met. The goal is to reward Iran for acting normal. So also there was a lot of emphasis, it sounds like, in this call from the White House, that there's a long-term strategic vision of fundamentally remaking the Middle East, transforming Iran from a terrorist threat into a peaceful and economically prosperous, reasonable participant. And I do think this is genuine. I know this sounds like the sort of thing that you're supposed to say if you're an administration trying to broker global peace, but I genuinely believe this. I think Trump thinks this is the key to global peace is global commerce. And I think that's why we look at the Treasury Department as being so integral to our national security. So there could be broader engagement, broader use of energy resources in the area, but the success depends on sustained pressure on Iran to comply. And Israel's going to have to help out on this. I'm sure they'll be very skeptical. But overall, apparently a memorandum of understanding is imminent. And we will keep you posted here on the Marlow Show at Breitbart News and my colleagues in Salem as well. We'll be right back.
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18: This is John Katzmatidis, the Cat's Corner. Well, I remember the movie Mr. Smith Goes to Washington. What happened? We have too many politicians in Washington that know nothing about business. Why? We need more common sense in Washington. Whether we're talking about the federal government, state government, you need common sense. We need the balance of power in our government. Doctors, lawyers, accountants, professionals, business people, and blue-collar workers. And that's the only way we can come out with common sense. Putting on taxes and regulations without knowledge of what happens. Some of the states are not doing a good job. All they do is raise taxes. taxes. And then when they need more money, they tax the taxes. I mean, you got to laugh about it, but it's happening. We need people that have common sense, a balance of power in all our legislative functions to be able to operate our country, our states, our cities more efficiently. This is John Catsimatidis, The Cat's Corner.
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20: We wake up, we have breakfast, and then we usually play some games. And then if you're older, we might have like a Bible study before worship. We worship till lunch, and it's a blast, you know? Everybody's jumping, we're singing. After lunch, we didn't have like free time. We do crafts, we go swimming, we do all that stuff, all that fun stuff. I mean, I love camp.
21: That's the voice
20: coming back
21: of a young man named Delton who has been going to Angel Tree Camp for the last 3 years. Jesus found his heart and life there. He has now given himself to God's plan for his life. And it wouldn't have happened except for someone paying his way through an Angel Tree Camping scholarship. His parents are in prison. His parent completed the Bible study program and nominated him for a week of camp. And someone was generous enough to introduce him to Jesus. And now he is hoping to return as an Angel Tree counselor in the days to come. 888-206-2794. 888-206-2794.
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21: Hi, Kevin McCullough. Do you have great memories of summer from your childhood? Summer to me was like, it was the best. It was what got me through the second semester of school. Everything I wanted to do, I just looked forward to so badly, and I couldn't wait until those days hit. And not just to be done with school, but to get to go to a Christian camp where I learned about Jesus, I grew in my faith, made great friends. To this day, some of my deep friends came from that time period of my life, and I experienced God in nature in a way that I just couldn't where I grew up. And I didn't grow up in the inner city, which is where a lot of kids that enjoy Angel Tree Camp are living, with parents who are incarcerated, but who have turned a page and say they want to do something different in their life than they have done in the past. In fact, they've completed the Angel Tree Bible study in the prison system, and they have requested for their children an opportunity to attend Angel Tree Camp. Friends, there's not a lot that we can do to sometimes have tangible impact on the crime and the situations that we face in the culture, but Angel Tree Camp is a solution that works in a profound way. Because children that get to go to Angel Tree Camp are changed forever. This is kind of how it works. They show up on the first day wondering if they're going to be the only one who has parents in prison. And at the end of day two, they've discovered that everyone at the camp is in the same situation they're in. But they're also enjoying nature and seeing stars and eating great food and having bonfires and learning about Jesus, some of them for the first time. Friends, make this possible for a child this year. 888-206-2794, 888-206-2794, 888-206-2794. Give a gift and help a child experience God this year. Go to thatkevinshow.com. Click the Angel Tree banner at the top of the page.
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0: It's time to celebrate America. 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
1: Breaking news at Town Hall. I'm Bob Agnew in Washington. Elon Musk has become the world's first ever trillionaire as investors snatched up IPO shares of his SpaceX rocket company. He says the real goal is to make life multiplanetary.
2: We want to be able to take anyone who wants to go to the moon, anyone who wants to go to Mars, or anywhere in the solar system, and maybe beyond the solar system at some point. We want to be able to take you there. Not just a few astronauts. I mean you.
1: Musk says SpaceX is going public because it needs the extra cash to fund its ambitions of putting satellites and data centers in space and eventually establishing a colony of people living on Mars. One victim is dead, 10 others injured after a gunman opened fire today in Midland, Texas. Mayor Lori Blum.
3: I would really ask Midlanders to pray for the families of those who've been impacted, for the victims themselves, for the family of the one who is a confirmed deceased victim.
1: Police say the suspect later died in a shootout with police. A key U.S. government surveillance program set to expire today. The surveillance tool known as FISA is seen as vital in preventing terrorist attacks and catching foreign spies is set to expire. Critics say it also allows spying on American citizens. Vandalism turning up on the National Mall ahead of the upcoming 250 celebration set for the 4th of July. Here's correspondent Laura Winters.
4: U.S. Park Police investigating the matter as the numbers 8647 spotted carved into the green grass on the National Mall. Samples of the brown grass have been taken to determine what was used to discolor it. 8647 is considered a threat to President Trump, the 47th president, and 86 is a common phrase used to call for the elimination or killing of a person. James Comey, the former FBI director, had posted on his social media seashells on a beach in the formation of the numbers 8647. Laura Winters reporting.
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8: Serenity Now, on today's show, low talker Ilhan Omar comes after Jerry Seinfeld.
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8: Welcome to Sekulow. We've made it to a Friday, folks. Here we are. Let's open up those phone lines. Again, I'm going to wait. There they go. They're open now. 1-800-684-3110. So I want to hear from you today because, look, we made it here to Friday. It's a big weekend. Is the UFC, well, is on the lawn of the White House?
10: It's an abomination, I've heard,
8: How
10: though.
8: Dare you?
10: I can't believe it.
8: You know, I don't get into a lot of online discourse with people. I don't like it. I think arguing with someone on Facebook is you never win. You go back and forth. But I won.
10: So you the first one.
8: This guy, good friend, you know, friend of the family for years, he went on a rant about how the UFC was like a modern day blood sport and how, you know, how dare the president on the Lord's Day spend his time on his birthday, so I think, believe, watching the modern day equivalent of the Christians versus the Lions and the Gladiators. And I said, you know what? Say what you want about Republicans. This is my line. My line is defending my precious combat sports. And, he even put out, he's like, I want to reiterate, $60 million is being spent by the federal government. And I said, not so fast, sir.
10: Logan coming with facts.
8: I said, go read the article you posted first, sir. And it said $60 million be spent, all of which will be incurred by the UFC. The only thing American people will be paying for is the normal security costs that happen in these kind of things, like, I don't know, the Christmas tree lighting or this. And he had issued a correction. I won a Facebook argument.
10: That is really one of the first times that's ever happened. I got to applaud you, Logan. Everyone should applaud Logan on Friday and call in to applaud him. 1-800-684-3110.
8: I like that. I put a meme or a gif of Alex Pereira Chama going, victory. And I was like,
10: I won.
8: You have
10: to explain that for 90% of the people.
8: That's not true. We got some fighters. Look, it looks amazing. I can't wait to watch it this weekend. I'm having people over.
10: That's why people are tuning in right now.
8: My son said that we have to be very selective on who gets invited because he's not going to spend the time explaining who these people are.
10: I like that.
8: He said, I want to be focused on the fights.
10: Your son is you.
8: Yeah, he's like, I don't want to be sitting there talking to people. They're talking during the fights. No, we have to focus. That being said, we're also, I don't know how I got on that rant. I do, though. Look, it's Friday. Okay. Phone lines are open for you. 1-800-684-3110. We are also talking about a response that Ilhan Omar had specifically to Jerry Seinfeld, who was cornered leaving the Knicks game after the big historic win, the best basketball game I've probably ever watched in my life, as the Knicks won their first game at home in the finals, first game in the finals at home. You got to listen to what happened on the streets first. Let's play Jerry Seinfeld, and then we'll let you know what happened there.
5: What up, Seinfeld? What up? Can we get a free Palestine? Can we get a free Palestine? Come on, give us one free Palestine.
11: It doesn't exist.
8: It doesn't exist. Then later on, that influencer is like, oh, we got him. We got a quote. We got him to say something. It's like, look, this dude has been the most consistent of anyone with Jerry Seinfeld. A very loud, outspoken, someone that was there, by the way, when the attacks were happening, as he was visiting, there's pictures of him in the bunkers, meeting with people, has been very active in his support of Israel. How did this guy even get up to Jerry Seinfeld? That's something that I think needs to be discussed. It's crazy. He, on the streets of New York, good for Jerry for being a man of the people, but it's kind of wild. Well, guess who decided to respond? Ilhan Omar was positioned saying, hey, what do you think about this with Jerry Seinfeld? And we get back, we'll play what she had to say. Nothing that's going to surprise you too much, but I love that right now we're building beef between, really, an American treasure, an icon, Jerry Seinfeld. You know, I think probably the number one most successful television figure
10: ever.
8: Not just in our lifetime, probably in all. Phone lines are open for you. 1-800-684-3110. It's Friday. We're having a little bit more fun here. We're monitoring some other news as well. Let me know what you think. Let me know what you think about the UFC event, by the way, happening this weekend. Let's chat about that as well. I think this is another cool moment in American history. If they want to leave up that structure, Will, like President Trump said, like the Eiffel Tower.
10: You're for it.
8: 100%. 100%. Can't wait to get in on the video game. Play it. Next week. Be right back.
12: I'm Stuart Varley, and this is the Fox Business Report.
13: Stocks are mostly higher in choppy trading as investors weigh Iran deal hopes and the historic trading debut of SpaceX. Lower oil prices are easing inflation concerns, with West Texas Intermediate crude trading at around $85 a barrel. And consumer sentiment improved for the first time in 4 months, but still remains historically low amid ongoing inflation concerns. The University of Michigan's preliminary June survey showed a solid uptick from May as gas prices ease. And SpaceX making its public debut today on Wall Street.

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3: Welcome back to Secular. Let's see. Yeah, some phone lines are still open. 1-800-684-3110. I'd love
4: George
3: to hear from
4: you. George is calling online, too. Do you think it is George Costanza?
3: Yeah. Oh, man. Maybe. We'll see. From California, so I don't
4: think. That would be great.
3: Yeah.
4: That would be the top five moments of this broadcast. If a
3: fictional character. Oh, you think it's...
4: actually, if any of the cast were to call in.
3: Yeah. Well, if anyone's listening, it's... anyway, we'll take like real low. Like, you don't have to be cast. You can be like not even recurring.
4: Right.
3: Were you once... I probably know a few people that have made like...
4: You're at least a couple degrees away.
3: Like they did one scene. I probably know some of those people. That there were a lot of Seinfeld one-offs. You know. All right. With that, we're continuing this conversation. Look, with Jerry Seinfeld, he was approached after the Knicks' historic win in the NBA Finals outside of Madison Square Garden, was walking down the street immediately following, and someone approaches him. Now, this is not uncommon. Jerry Seinfeld has been heckled over the last couple of years at his shows. People yell things out. We had it happen actually at a show. I went to go see him, I guess probably almost 2 years ago now here in Nashville. Someone yelled something out, and then the crowd overwhelmingly turned on the person in the audience, and that person was removed. Usually, it's about his support of Israel. Again, his show doesn't even address it. It's not like you sit there and Jerry Seinfeld then goes on a rant about Israel. But when he's been approached about it, he's had conversations in interviews and such about how he feels about, really, not the Israeli government, but the Israeli people and the Jewish people in general. So it's not uncommon for him to get heckled right now or to have people who are approaching him. So he usually, though, because, look, you're talking about someone who is, I would say, one of the more untouchable celebrities in terms of there's nothing you could do to his career at this point to hurt it. He is financially, I think, doing fine, still touring the country because he loves it. Money because of just generic support of the Jewish people. So I want to play first, and we played this last segment. This is just so you have a setup. This is what happened on the streets of New York following that Knicks game just the other night.
5: What up, Seinfeld? What up? Can we get a free Palestine? Can we get a free Palestine? Come on, give us one free Palestine.
6: It doesn't exist.
3: It doesn't exist, laughs it off, and moves on. People start cheering. Look, everyone was in a celebratory mood, and of course, someone had to come in and try to get a gotcha moment from Jerry Seinfeld, someone who doesn't seem to care, but who did we approach? Of course, then we got to get a response. We got to get a reacts to video, Will.
4: Yeah, that's how the internet works.
3: People wanted Ilhan Omar reacts to Jerry Seinfeld.
4: That's right, and here's what we've got. So this is from TMZ. Remember, TMZ now has this D.C. office because I think that D.C. has become very circus-like, that it's the perfect place for TMZ to go. And speaking of circus, send in the clowns for all the clown-ishness that we're having today. But here's what we've got. This is a TMZ reporter going up to Ilhan Omar, squad member, and here's what she had to say about Jerry Seinfeld.
7: Jerry Seinfeld has said again last night, Palestine doesn't exist. Do you think that's dangerous rhetoric for someone with such a big platform?
8: I mean, Jerry Seinfeld has been really prolific human being and an example when it comes to talking about the reality of the genocide that Israel has carried out. And I think when people prioritize their own people in the interest of harming others, it's very dangerous. And I don't even think of him as like just a celebrity and someone who has a platform in that danger, but it is dangerous just as a human being to talk the way that he does. It's very disgusting, it's very disturbing, and it's very genocidal language that he uses.
4: Logan, I don't think she knows who Jerry Seinfeld is.
3: Okay, she says he's not a celebrity.
4: She says, I don't even think of him as a celebrity or someone with a platform.
3: Like, doesn't think he's dangerous enough.
4: Yeah, right. Like, it's as if someone said, did you see what Jerry Seinfeld said? And she's like, Who?

0: and then reads it and is like, oh, that's awful. I'm going to respond to this. But I think we should play this because I think this goes also more to what she doesn't know who he is. Let's go ahead and play bite three from Ilhan Omar, where she continues with more questions with this reporter. Let's hear what she had to say.
1: Do you think, like, people hear words he says and, like, they kind of, you know, get into their own brains as well? Like, do you think it has an impact, someone of his stature saying such things?
2: It does, because it carries weight. So many people are able to see it and hear it. And I'm assuming he is of Jewish heritage.
1: Yeah, I think so. I believe so.
2: And for him knowing that his people suffered the Holocaust and experienced what genocide looks like, for him not to recognize the genocidal language that he's using to wipe out a whole group of people is very disturbing, and people need to recognize that.
0: Logan, back there even, okay, Jerry Seinfeld may be one of the most famous Jewish comedians, like, has brought in a lot of Jewish culture to be household culture in America.
3: I would say top five, maybe number one, most famous comedian.
0: Right, yes.
3: Walking the planet. I mean, maybe you could say right now you have a Rogan or you have a Dave Chappelle, those guys who currently.
0: Right.
3: But we're talking about long-term history. Jerry Seinfeld, top five at least. And yeah.
0: It's not a secret either that Jerry Seinfeld is Jewish. Like, that's a part of his whole bit.
3: Yeah.
0: And the fact that she says, I'm assuming he's of Jewish heritage, I think it goes further to, she doesn't know who he is.
3: Well, I think beyond that, you have Jerry Seinfeld, like you said, I think it's very interesting. And Seinfeld actually did this in a way that I think the Jewish community has always really appreciated, which is the actual show, Seinfeld, that was on NBC for so many years, been reruns for decades, was probably the most Jewish television show without really ever addressing it.
0: Right.
3: It was Jewish culture being brought to, like you said, into the mainstream and being a way for it to become acceptable to even embrace Jewish culture, whether that was stealing a babka, whatever it may be, that would probably not have made its way into the middle of the country. And Jewish culture was really planted into our entire zeitgeist because of something like Seinfeld. And you had even characters that were even not Jewish. Technically, George is Costanza. I don't think that, but then eventually the character did essentially become Jewish.
0: Right.
3: These characters meant a lot to the Jewish people. And then on the other hand, you have the actual guy. You have the comedian, the person, by the way, who is also a father and a husband. His wife has been one of the, this is why he's a target. His wife, not only him, Jerry, he's obviously been fairly vocal, I would say, about his support of Israel. His wife is one of the leading activists. She's one of the leading Zionists, I would say, in the sort of celebrity culture of Israel. And this is happening, by the way, to other people. Look what happened with Gwyneth Paltrow. Gwyneth Paltrow releases a video promoting a condominium, pretty much a two tower units that are being built, New York style apartments that are going to be built in Herzliya in Israel. And look, she's not stupid. She's a very smart woman. She knew by doing this ad campaign, she was going to be bringing on a lot of people who are going to be very upset. So I'm very proud of some of these celebrities. We talk a lot of bad about celebrities. We don't necessarily, but a lot of, you said, the conservative talking figureheads. There are some that make strategic moves that mean more and actually say more than making a political statement. I think someone like a Gwyneth Paltrow or a Jerry Seinfeld, again, people that don't need the money, taking the money even and becoming a spokesperson for Israel at this point, this is not, you know, some of the, maybe the ones that they were joking around about, this is not the Milli Vanillis,
0: right?
3: Getting the money to go support, you know, and don't care, they'll just take a booking comes. These are the top of the A-list.
0: Well, I saw a clip or an interview with Jerry Seinfeld talking about that he was offered $100 million to do another season and turned it down.
3: Yeah. It was $10 million an episode.
0: He had the ability to say, you know what? I don't need another $100 million. Like, that's the level of A-list celebrity we're talking about here. But even this entire back and forth almost feels like a bit from Seinfeld, mm-hmm. where the individual here, a member of Congress, has no clue who Jerry Seinfeld is. It's like, I'm assuming he's Jewish. Not that there's anything wrong with that. It feels, the whole thing feels like a Seinfeld bit. But yet here we are in reality yeah. with Ilhan Omar saying that he's a horrible person.
3: Yeah, I thought she said prolific, and she said horrific. Right. Which, I mean,
0: prolific
3: again,
0: would be, I mean, he's done a lot.
3: I mean, probably, yeah, the Bee movie.
0: Right. Hilarious.
3: The Pop-Tart movie. My kids love that Pop-Tart movie. My son actually had us go see Jerry Seinfeld after the Pop-Tart movie. Unfrosted. This is ridiculous, but it was fun. Phone lines are open for you. 1-800-684-3110. We are having a little bit more fun here on a Friday. But look, it's the real challenges of the world that we live in right now. It's, you know, we can glaze over it a little bit because it is humorous in nature. But in reality, we're dealing with a lot. Phone lines again are open. Let's take some calls when we get back. 1-800-684-3110. As Will said, send in those clowns. We'll be right back.
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3: Welcome back to Secular. We're going to take some calls. A lot of you are calling in, but we do have a few lines open right now. 1-800-684-3110. 1-800-684-3110. We are live, and we will be covering a few different topics today, including, you know, we'll move into a little Iran talk in this segment as well. As we know, President Trump, after those big threats yesterday, pretty much made a statement saying, we're calling it all off. It's not going to happen. Pretend like that didn't happen. Well, it's like George Costanza. You just go back to work the day after you quit.
0: Right.
3: And just pretend it never happened. That's all you do. I do want to take some calls that are related to Israel right now, because that was a conversation. We're going to go to George in California, who is watching on Salem News Channel, which, by the way, is a way you can watch us as well. You know, we can watch, you can watch on YouTube, you can watch on Rumble, you can watch on ACLJ.org. But if you're trying to maybe have an experience a little bit different, the 24-hour network of Salem News Channel, we are on there live. So, George, go ahead.
5: Oh, thanks for taking my call, guys. Watch your show every morning. Really enjoy it. I'm a big, I want to comment on the Israel and Jerry Seinfeld thing. I'm a big supporter of Israel, but I see a little bit of hypocrisy, and maybe you guys could straighten me out. The Palestinians, are they a Semitic people? What do we do with them?
3: Yeah, I mean, we can easily have that conversation. And look, it's not one that you tread into lightly, I will say that. And look, people's support of Israel, I can understand, specifically if you're just getting attuned to the situations in the Middle East over the last 3 years, where you can be very confused. And look, I've even someone who spent a lot of time in the Middle East, spent a lot of time in Israel, have had to make sure I stay brushed up on my history. Our team actually put together a video right, you know, shortly after October 7th, because I think there was that conversation of who are the Palestinian people? What is their background? How did they end up where they are? Did the Jewish people have a right to be there in the first place? You know, those are the big questions that were asked that, look, I think historically now we should be saying Israel was founded, you know, the modern state of Israel was founded in the 40s, in 1948. We should at that point say, you know, whether you agree with the fact that they were put there in the first place, generations have passed now, and this is where we are. You could start, you know, really wheeling that back to almost any country that wasn't even America at that point. Like, how far back are we going to go? But the Palestinian people will actually have a very interesting background. The Israeli community will say it's really an amalgamation of a lot of Arabs that are in that area. People of, whether that is, you know, from Persia, whether it's from all these different areas.
0: And mostly Jordan and Syria because of the proximity to it. And really,
3: it's all right there.
0: The entire area was called the Transjordan area for a while. And then it was, the Palestine was given under the British mandate as kind of a nickname, but it was never a place, and the Palestinian was never a distinct people group, separate from those that are in the neighborhood, for lack of a better term. And there's this video we have that Logan referenced. The title on YouTube is Everything You Need to Know About the History of Palestine and Israel. But the piece itself, we refer to as The Myth of Palestine. It's very well put together, researched. I remember the painstaking amount of edits and things that we went
3: redrafts
0: through to ensure it wasn't just like every sentence we analyzed to make sure that when we put this out, it was something we were confident that if people consumed this 7-minute video, they would be able to speak with authority and with researched historical fact when talking about this. So I know they're going to put it in the chat. We may play it later in the broadcast because we're having similar questions come in. But George was asking, are they a Semitic people? Are they, what do you do with this thought of the Palestinian people when you have people say, like Jerry Seinfeld, Palestine doesn't exist? And I think that is what this piece really does. It breaks down the history of it and really the position of the ACLJ and is the true position of reality.
3: Yeah, it's more just the historical
0: when you
3: facts.
0: Look at what the this entire fight that you see in public now about, you know, from the river to the sea, Palestine must be free is what they try to say, which is saying
3: that for
0: wipe out the entire state of Israel. This really goes and shows the history of it.
3: Yeah, I think it's worth watching, George, but look, it's a big question. And I'm not going to also pretend that, you know, that there aren't people on each side who get a little dehumanizing when we're talking about human life. There are incredible people in these areas. There is incredible things that are happening. They have been under a stranglehold of bad, bad leadership. Israel has tried to work with what you consider, I guess, the PLO or all the different iterations of Palestinian leadership over the years to try to come to these solutions. Often it can't get there. Often, 100% of the time it can't get there because the wants of the leadership is much different. The goals are much different. You go to Israel, it's a very Western society. It's still rooted in Judaism. But it is a Western secular country. Women have full rights. People have pretty much the same amount of rights as you'd expect here in America. There are differences, of course. Politically, it's very split. There's a lot of more what you consider, if we were to import it, conservatives and liberals that are there. But you go one step outside of Israel, all of a sudden, women have very little rights. All of a sudden, you know, you do not want to be a member of different sexual orientation or anything like that. There are things that happen to these people that are really disturbing. And it is being controlled. And that narrative somehow is winning. I don't get that, but I do understand the sensitivity to it. And I also never want to devalue human life. And hopefully in that video presentation we have, you can have a history lesson that then can inform what we do in the future. Not dislike the fact that I think even those who complain, well, Israel shouldn't be in the first place. Yeah, but it's there. These people are there too. So we have to come up with answers that work for everybody.
0: Well, and here's to that point as well, Logan. When you look at even the politics of Israel in itself and people that don't like Benjamin Netanyahu, I do think it would genuinely shock people because of what they hear about, you know, that it's an apartheid state, that it's, you know, that they are keeping the Arabs with no rights in Palestine and the Palestinians and all of the rhetoric you hear, that there are 10% of the Knesset, which is like their parliament, their the equivalent of their Congress.
3: Their government, yeah.
0: Right. 10% are what the world would call Palestinians, are Israeli Arabs. So what kind of apartheid state lets the people that they are taking their human rights away, have political parties and be a part of the government. That is where these myths and these lies that you hear on TV and on social media need to be put to rest, because that's not an apartheid state if you're giving them representation in your government.
3: I am going to be very interested to see when the next time there's a general election in Israel or whatever it may be, and there's a new prime minister, and that prime minister is very liberal, and that prime minister is the opposite of Benjamin Netanyahu. Do all of a sudden people become pro-Israel? I don't think so. Because we know it's deeper rooted than that. It doesn't actually have to do with the government. You wouldn't be approaching Jerry Seinfeld on the streets and then having to get somebody else responding to Jerry Seinfeld on the street. Someone who's not an Israeli. Because we know where the roots are. Phone lines are open for you. We got a second half hour of this show coming up. We are monitoring a lot of what's happening around the world. We're going to talk about a little bit more of that, what's happening with the Iranian war, when we get back in just a moment on Seculo. Don't go anywhere. If you lose us in your local station, find us at aclj.org or however you get your podcast.
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3: Welcome to the second half hour of Seculo. That break is always so fast. Phone lines are open for you at 1-800-684-3110 to have your voice heard on the air today. If you're just joining us right now, we are discussing a few different topics, one of which we haven't really gotten into much, which is President Trump yesterday afternoon, after we had, again, done a show about what's it going to look like. We're going to hit back hard. The president said the bombings are coming in Iran. And then he's like, whoa, whoa, whoa. We got a new deal on the table here. And look, this is, again, the negotiation that happens in the public square, it feels like, from President Trump. And then on the other hand, we are talking about a topic I did not expect, which is Ilhan Omar reacting to Jerry Seinfeld being approached on the streets of New York after the Knicks win, where they asked him about to say free Palestine, obviously trying to troll him into saying something he didn't want to say. And he said, it doesn't exist, and kept moving, laughing. And that became a whole cultural story as well. And Ilhan Omar came out and said he's a horrific figure, so on and so on. A battle now between Jerry Seinfeld and Ilhan Omar. I want to hear from you, 1-800-684-3110. Let's pivot a little bit to Iran. We have a call coming in, Robert, in Maryland. You're on the air.
9: Yes, hi. How you doing, Logan and Will? Wanted to ask the both of you, do you believe that the framework that President Trump is working out with the Iranians and possibly a deal is going to be something that the Iranians are going to stick to, or are they going to break it, and we're going to have to go back to full-scale military operations?
0: So, Robert, I think what we've seen over the past 24 hours, we saw a big threat from the president taking Karg Island. And then later in the afternoon, you saw him saying, I'm calling off all the attacks for tonight, as well as any plan. Here's where I'm at personally. This is without any real insight into the back and forth here. But what we've seen is this continues. It does seem like the Iranians, at least to some degree, are getting close in these negotiations, so much so that President Trump will say things like, hey, we're going to hold off. We're getting close. He did say yesterday that there will be a signing. So he was very confident yesterday. Then terms leaked in the press, and President Trump said that those are not real. He called them fake news. So if you're seeing someone say these are the terms of this memorandum of understanding, know that they probably are not. If we get to a deal, which I'm skeptical of, I have always been, you have as well, Logan, on this broadcast, but if they do get to something, I don't think it will be something that Iran can not hold up. I think that the way it's being crafted will be something that has real teeth, something that would have moments. It's not all of a sudden they're releasing all the sanctions at once. You have to prove to be able to get your money that you are following this and that there would be real inspections, etc., unlike the JCPOA. So it's a big if there, Robert. If they get to something, I think it would be something that has enough terms that hold Iran accountable, not just taking their word for it. But I'm still very, very skeptical that we even get to that.
3: All right, Robert, I appreciate your call. And look, we only got 1 minute left in this segment. We're going to keep the conversation rolling, though. We don't have any guests today. It's just me and Will. So if you want to call in, 1-800-684-3110. I haven't talked at all about the work of the ACLJ, really, in this show. And look, we are, when it comes to dealing with people like the Squad or Ilhan Omar, we're right there with you. We're there in Washington, D.C. We got to make sure that we are there, whether that is at the U.N., across the country, or across the world, or whether that's here in our own country, to not just, again, blindly support the government of Israel, but to say that we need to support the existence of Israel. And that is precisely what the fight really is. Like I said, when you have a country like Israel that is a very Western society that likely will vote someone in next who, you know, could be very liberal, what happens then? We're going to always be there, though, to support the existence of this nation. You want to be a part of it as well. Go to ACLJ.org. I'm asking you to become a champion today. That's someone that gives on a monthly basis. 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

0: Welcome to Secula. Welcome back to Secula. It's Friday. It's what happens here.
1: Yeah.
0: I forgot about the first five segments we did.
1: It happens.
0: Blurred
1: it's a
0: my
1: thing.
0: Brain.
1: I've seen it happen to you many a Friday.
0: Hey.
1: What?
0: I feel like that wasn't very nice.
1: No, it was extremely nice. That was very kind.
0: It was kind to say that I forget that we're in the middle of a show?
1: Yeah, I was pointing out an observation. I wasn't.
0: You know what?
1: Cruel.
0: I'm going to jump to a call.
1: You should.
0: Because I feel like you've insulted me. Let's go to Mary.
1: How dare you?
0: There you go. For those who weren't watching, I did not do that live. That's a soundbite. But I could probably still do it. My voice still shaky. I don't know if I get that high
1: pitch
0: anymore.
1: A lot of people were saying, they're like, Logan, your voice doesn't sound shaky.
0: Today?
1: Yesterday.
0: Yesterday?
1: Yeah.
0: Well, they weren't feeling the knives in my throat.
1: You were straining, yes.
0: All right,
1: yes,
0: Marion in Texas, go ahead. I love that they get to decide whether my voice hurts.
1: They were like, he's not telling the truth.
0: He's lying for some reason to try to get people to call. Maybe I could do that again.
2: I need you to call in.
0: Phone lines are open at 1-800-684-3110. Help me out. Marion, though, in Texas, calls a lot. Marion, go ahead.
3: Yeah. Yes. Thank you so much. First of all, I want to commend y'all on the work that you've been doing, and I do believe everyone should become a supporter of your program.
0: You.
3: I have seen nobody do the successful things that y'all do, and y'all do it around the world, not just in the United States. So I'm very grateful to y'all, and I hope more people join your support. Anyway, I believe that Trump's biggest threat is not. I think it's the divisiveness against him in America. Can you imagine how successful he would have been if he had had the support of the liberals, the Democrats, the media, and all the insane left that have done nothing but fight him because of their hatred toward them? And no one in the world, in my opinion, other than Trump, could have done some of the things that have been done, like the Abraham Accords, the attack on Venezuela, and capture of Maduro, and look at what he's doing in Venezuela, at the Straits right now.
0: Yeah.
3: Nobody else had the courage or the guts to go after what they've been doing, and everybody says, well, it's been about 40 years. They attacked, when Thomas Jefferson was president, they attacked some of our ships that were going around a certain area, and then when Thomas Jefferson found out about it, he sent some warships to go over there so they wouldn't be robbing our ships and killing some of the people that were trying to go around there. And after they did that, guess what? They stopped, and he completely stopped it. So you need force to stop force, but people in America need to support Trump and quit being so divisive and pointing a finger at him at everything he does. That's my comment.
0: Look, Marion, I think you actually bring up a pretty interesting point. I don't think that other presidents couldn't do what President Trump has done with some of these situations. It's that they were so pressured and influenced by the people surrounding them that were playing politics that they didn't have the gumption to do it. There have always been threats like this. Look, there's always been campaign promises about these topics. And I could say that, by the way, in terms of Supreme Court justices, in terms of some of the pro-life activism they've done. I could say that about the border issues. I could say that about a lot of things. And even if you don't line up with President Trump, and I understand a lot of you don't, you can't say that a lot of these core campaign promises weren't met because President Trump is uniquely strong in the sense of doing what he feels like he wants to do and maybe not taking those political influences. And I would say that's maybe more so in back half of his first term and then now in this term. First couple of years, you had the sort of the playing politics years, and then the gloves came off, look, for better or worse in certain scenarios.
1: Right. And a lot of that is the political correctness of D.C. and the way that administrations have always been, right? There's the standards, the norms. That's one thing that you see in the New York Times going after Trump, saying he's breaking political norms. And they're saying that as a negative.
0: Yeah.
1: When in reality, what you've had for so long, and I'm not even saying that the individual presidents may have not been well-meaning, but when your entire government is staffed with academics, people that have spent so much time at elite universities playing hypothetical games for grades for so long that you end up people with like Jake Sullivan, who was the quintessential Washington swamp creature, who was in the first Obama team as a JV player and then became the national security advisor under Joe Biden. And that is what you see. He's the perfect test case of elite universities, Yale educated, all of these things with no real world practicality to him. So much so that he would so boldly say on an interview just days before October 7th, what you're seeing here is a Middle East that is peace like we've never seen, a quiet like we've never seen, because it's all academic and you can't see the practical signs that are pointing to something horrific that is at your doing because you helped come up with the JCPOA to get Iran money where they funded October 7th.
0: I also think, I mean, let's just look back even just to the previous administration. Let's look back to the Biden administration. You had people who had such strong political weight behind them, they were able to convince the president of the United States, Joe Biden at the time, to not seek re-election just months before. Then panic was setting in so much, and he had so much pressure from his own party, from people who should be there to support and back him, to say, get out of this race. And here's the deal. Do I think President Trump would have won either way? I do. I think Trump would have won. Do I actually think it would have been closer if Joe Biden was the candidate? I do. Because I think the chaos that ensued in the few months leading up to it gave nobody confidence to really vote. And that's why you saw a landslide victory from President Trump. I don't think it would have been. I think you would have seen a win, but I don't think you would have probably seen every swing state. Because as much as Joe Biden was not a good president and had a lot of problems, let's not pretend he didn't. There was a lot of issues that were even more so when it came to Kamala Harris' last-minute takeover that really burned people. But you had that political pressure. You had your Nancy Pelosi's. You had the people who could go in and meet with the president and somehow eventually pressure him to quit.
1: Well, and I think even to Marion's entire statement about the divisiveness here at home. That divisiveness is happening with these academics, the people that want to go back to the way that it was, where, you know, they control everything. They control the narrative. They control the politically correct way that the elected president behaves and follows their rules. And I think one thing that you've also seen, I keep bringing this up because it's one of my favorite things that's happening right now.
0: Just a billion, trillion, million.
1: No, not that. that because there's about to be a trillionaire.
0: We'll do that another time.
1: But this is the people that are coming here for the World Cup, and because of how spread across America, it's not like just
0: North
1: LA.
0: America.
1: Yeah, across North America, but even our own country, where you've had these teams that have been stationed in places like Lawrence, Kansas. That was Algeria. And
0: Japan is here in Nashville.
1: In Nashville. But the lie that you've been told is that rural America and flyover country is racist and xenophobic and hate foreigners. That's what you've been told. You're also been told that the world is going to hate coming to America for the World Cup, and that people are scared to come to America for the World Cup. And in reality, you're seeing this play out on social media. One of the most inspiring things is you're seeing how welcoming rural Americans are across the country to people that are coming here, as well as people genuinely loving the United States outside of New York, LA, Miami, Disney World, and Las Vegas. They are loving what they are finding here, loving the people.
0: Loving a Buc-ee's.
1: I saw there's that, but there's also this elderly couple from Lawrence, Kansas that is going viral because they're wearing Algerian team gear, cheering for them. And they're like, why are you, it's a news service from overseas saying, why are you pulling for Algeria? They go, we are so grateful that they chose our small hometown of Lawrence, Kansas to be their home base. We want them to go. And they're like, what do you know about it? They go, we looked up a few things. We know it's located here. Here's their primary industry, et cetera. But they're genuinely just thrilled to welcome people. That's the goodness of America. So don't believe the divisiveness and don't let it get you.
0: Who are you cheering for in the World Cup?
1: USA, baby.
0: Atlanta.
1: Just Atlanta. You're cheering for the city of Atlanta to win it, or just to do okay just handling the crowds because the traffic is awful.
0: Atlanta's going to take it. That's what
1: That got me. I don't know why that's the funniest thing you've ever said to me. You cheered more the World Cup, Atlanta.
0: Atlanta.
1: Yeah.
0: Yeah, you got it. We're not represented here in Nashville, so you got to pick somewhere.
1: Right.
0: You're going for Atlanta. We got a couple lines open at 1-800-684-3110. We're taking calls in the next segment. We're going to continue this conversation going. Who are you supporting in the World Cup? I mean, America historically has... They've made it, I think, out of the group rounds, maybe.
1: I kind of like Ronaldo to get a World Cup.
0: Yeah, I'm cheering for Scotland, which has never made it out of
1: group play.
0: Group play.
1: Yeah.
0: And hasn't even qualified since for 28 years. So you know what? We'll see what happens here. We'll be back in just a minute on Secular. Support the work if you can at aclj.org. 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
1: Mike.
0: We asked for calls, you answered.
1: I know, I was going to play that video for folks.
0: Not now. No, you still want to take their calls?
1: I want to take calls. They've been calling in.
0: Okay.
1: You asked them to.
0: Mm-hmm. If you call, I will answer. Classic. Bobby in New York, line one. You're on the air, Bobby.
7: Hi, guys. This is your fellow rascal. I want to put Will into the category of you, Logan, also as a rascal. But what I was going to say is...
0: Hold on. Pause. I didn't know Will wasn't.
1: I thought we were all fellow rascals.
0: Yeah, but now I've actually learned that Will has like you have graduated.
1: I'm now a rascal. Yeah, what did I do?
0: I think because you're funny now.
1: Oh,
7: I think T-shirts should be made up for us of all of us fellow rascals, like proud to be a rascal. That's what
0: there
7: I think.
0: There you go. All right, blah blah blah blah.
1: You can't keep doing this.
0: Go ahead. Let's pause. Go with your real statement here, Bobby. We're having fun here on Friday. Go ahead.
7: But what I want to say is, I think social media has been the worst thing that has happened to Israel, because the social media has no conscience. And I think the world should take a look back at Anwar Sadat, who fought a war against Israel in 1973. I don't think he fought the 67 war against Israel, but he did a 180-degree turn and changed his mind, came to his senses, and I think the world should take a look at what Anwar Sadat did, of course, the Prime Minister of Egypt.
0: Yeah.
7: And that's my statement for today.
0: Yeah, and Bobby, I think people should actually even look at the way Israel, the people in Israel, sometimes for better or worse, by the way, sometimes their own detriment, I will say that, would turn on their military leaders if they felt that there was any kind of failure or any kind of issues. Look at what happened historically with... a lot of the top military leaders and even prime ministers. Like, how many Israeli governments have had to end in what you would say, quote unquote, shame, where America doesn't really have that. We kind of let typically, yeah, there's been some impeachments here and there, but Israel, like, flips governments wild. Their biggest leaders or heroes, even Golda Meirs or, you know, some of these really famous faces that you've seen historically, maybe we look back on and go, yes, these were incredible military leaders, incredible government leaders, but they all went through these times, probably like Benjamin Netanyahu is going through right now, where Israel itself sometimes has an issue defending itself. And they'll start flipping, and it, you know, a lot of them end with a resignation. A lot of times it does not end. Look at what happens in England. It's similar. We're kind of unique in America.
1: I mean, even Winston Churchill himself, like, after, I mean, we think of him as this great hero.
0: Of course.
1: But, like, lost an election and had to make a political comeback.
0: It's all politics, and it always has been. Let's continue to take some calls, because a lot of you are calling in. James, watch on the ACLJ app. That's a cool way to explore the world of the ACLJ. It's available on your Apple devices, I believe Android as well. James, go ahead.
8: Hey, I hear Trump saying a lot of things. I think sometimes it's just to mess with the whatever the leadership is in the IRGC, not Iran necessarily, but the separation between those two. Because they get put together a lot, and most of the people don't support them. They're there. They can't do much because they don't have anything to defend themselves with. But
0: yeah, President Trump has been talking about this, saying, look, you know, our hope is this sort of uprising in Iran for the people. But he also understands these are people that are scared when they've had 50,000 of their fellow people that would support a new government murdered in the streets. So he understands that they're under a lot of pressure. It's not that easy when you're risking your lives and your family's lives.
1: Well, and I think that when we talk about those tens of thousands that were killed just this year, it almost takes away from the struggle that people have for decades had to do within Iran. If you were caught with a Bible, you'd go to the worst of worst prisons and be tortured. Evin Prison. There are people that have survived to tell this, but how many were killed because they were seen as political enemies to the Ayatollah, to the regime, the Iranian Islamic Republic? If we were a person of faith, or if you just weren't following their strict codes of morality police, etc., all of that leads to people being killed and tortured. So we talk about the tens of thousands that have just happened, but I think that leaves out the vast history of people who have died wanting freedom in Iran.
0: Yeah, I want to continue on taking some more calls here. We got 3 calls, 4 minutes. Let's see if we can do it. Ray, California, go ahead.
9: Gentlemen, given the fact that Ilhan Omar is a military genius, we know that from her comments on World War XI, why don't we ask her to point to a map and show us where the state of Palestine is?
1: Ray, I love your comment. She seethes over the existence of Israel enough that she would find a map, cross out Israel, and write Palestine over it. But points taken. I think people should go find this video on our ACLJ YouTube page. It's on Rumble as well. If our social team could put it in the chat, pin it, so people see the Myth of Palestine video. We didn't have time to play it.
0: Now you get to know if they're actually watching.
1: I know, it's fun. It's a test on a Friday.
0: Yeah.
1: It's like a pop quiz.
0: See who still has a job on Monday.
1: That's right.
0: I know. It's good jokes.
1: None of them.
0: Oh, gosh. Moving on. Irene in Virginia, line 2, go ahead.
10: Hey, listen, you know when you were in the 6th grade and you went into English class unprepared, and as soon as the teacher started asking a question, up went your hand. If I wave my hand, she won't call on me. That's Mr. Obama, President Obama. He's guilty of more than we are looking at. Otherwise, he wouldn't be out there waving his flag saying, look at me.
0: All right, Irene.
1: First of all,
0: open call Friday.
1: Strategy in 6th grade of actually trying to act like you want to get called on. I would have never dared to try that strategy. Very bold.
0: I dropped out before 6th grade. That's only partially true. Irene, thank you for your call. I think, you know, there's a lot of, I want to take one more call. I want to just get to it because this one is a good one to hopefully wrap up on. Chris in Maryland, go ahead.
11: Hi, how are you guys? Great show.
0: Thank you.
11: I think people have forgotten about the Arab Spring.
0: I know.
11: Hillary Clinton during her the administration has started. This happened a long time ago. It happened way before Biden.
0: Our memories are short, Chris.
11: We have to look back. And the destabilization when the Shah left and the further destabilization of the Middle East by Hillary Clinton.
0: You've had these moments where it felt like change was coming. And Chris, you're right. Our memories are really, really short.
1: Well, and I want to dive into this more. I want to really.
0: Yeah, 90 seconds.
1: No, not today. Okay. Not on Friday. Of course not. I want to look at why. People like the Obama administration, when the green movement within Iran, they had this real chance. That was some of the most spectacular protest against the government. If they just had some backing, people just saying, look, go for it. They really could have toppled it. That was under Obama administration and the leadership there, Hillary Clinton being Secretary of State. I truly believe why, when you look at all the atrocities that the Iranian people have suffered at the hands of their government, why it's not popular for liberals to say free Iran is because the roots of the Islamic Revolution were Marxist. They were copying that playbook. And I think for the left to admit that it is a bad thing, the Islamic Revolution there, it would undo so much that they fought for around the world to push a Marxist agenda. I truly believe that is something there I want to explore more.
0: All right, we'll talk about that more coming up next week. And look, this weekend, enjoy your sports weekend. We got the NBA Finals, we got the World Cup, and of course, UFC Freedom 250 happening at the White House lawn. Let's have a good weekend, everybody. Kicking off, really, the 250th celebration of America. I think that officially starts today. Let's get going.
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20: Simitides and Rita Cosby, standing for truth, justice, and the American way, bringing common sense to the world. Now, here's John Katzimatidis and Rita Cosby.
21: President wins. He's 80 years old and he's healthy, and God bless him. And, you know, Mr. President, the world needs you for common sense. The world needs you to keep the free world free. And thank you for everything you do.
22: Boy, I think of the courage of President Trump. And you're right. I can't believe he's turning 80 on Sunday. And by the way, what I love, John, it's Flag Day. How appropriate that he was born on Flag Day, because he's so patriotic.
21: And he got a win today. The court told the Parks Department. I'd like to know who in the Parks Department was going to go after the President of the United States. We have to track down who particularly did that to say, well, you can't have a birthday party on the lawn of the White House.
22: And they were saying, John, to your point, it's like, how bizarre is that? It's the Parks Department saying that maybe he didn't have the right permit. Are you kidding me? Or it wasn't environmentally checked.
21: I mean, that is just right. Shame.
22: And you know what's crazy, John? Think about it. Here it is. It's Friday. His birthday is Sunday. He's been talking about it for months. He has the big UFC cage match, building the big hole, or, you know, arena, outdoor arena. Thousands of people coming. So what? Were they going to just cancel it 2 days before? What an absurd, ridiculous lawsuit. And I'm glad a judge shot it down. Thank goodness. What do you think, Judge Weinberg?
23: I think the judge did the right thing. I think it was a ridiculous attempt by the Parks Department to stop that event.
22: Yeah, how ridiculous. I mean, to me, this is just another example, John, of all the lawfare against this president. It's like, okay, you can't build the ballroom. You can't do this. You can't do that. It's just, this is, to me, the sort of like a lawfare on steroids, if you will.
23: They use the bureaucracy to impede him at every step.
22: Yeah, there is no, like, they can't even allow him to have a birthday party.
21: Well, we've got a great show today. We got John Solomon, who's going to come on right away in a little while right now.
22: And there's some big scoops on Iran, John. Big scoops.
21: And, you know, and John Solomon has the inside scoops over there.
22: That's why we love him. That's why we love him. And before we move on, John, we got to wish Ed Cox, who's not with us today. We have Gov Patterson. But we don't have Ed Cox for a good reason.
23: I'm playing the role of Ed Cox today.
21: And Trisha Nixon, married 50 years today. Congratulations, Ed Cox. Congratulations, Trisha.
22: Yay! We're so happy for them. How beautiful.
23: Lovely people, lovely couple.
21: It's been 50 years since they were married at the White House.
22: I was about to say, very famous wedding at the White House. The whole world saw that. That was such, and how beautiful. 50 great years. Also, speaking of a lot to celebrate, John, Elon Musk has a lot to celebrate, right? SpaceX. And, of course, he officially becomes the first trillionaire.
21: Official trillionaire now. And SpaceX and my son came on the radio, and he did something for talks about SpaceX on this Sunday show.
22: Oh, fantastic. I can't wait. Was that an exclusive?
21: Exclusive.
22: I can't wait. John Katzimatidis squared.
21: The one thing, you know, the joke that we were telling around the office today, if SpaceX goes down by mistake, then Elon Musk is going to come on and say, we have a new source of income. You know, the planet Neptune.
22: Yes.
21: Is raining. It's raining diamonds.
22: Ah, I have
21: so
22: to go there. I missed that.
21: We're going to send a spaceship to Neptune and to gather up all those diamonds.
22: You know what I'm thinking, Gov Patterson? I think we need to call George Jetson. What do you think?
23: I think so, too. But also, we could go to Mars, where it's raining men.
22: Oh, that's right. It's just like, who sang that? Donna Summer, right?
2: Yes, exactly.
22: Exactly. It's Raining Men. We need that song, by the way.
21: The other side of midnight, I can't sleep at night, and I either talk to you at 3 o'clock in the morning.
22: Right.
21: I listened to Walter Sterling,
22: mm-hmm.
21: and he had a Russian cosmonaut. I was half asleep. And remember we kept talking about the moon, Phobos, that it might be an artificial moon. Well, there was a Russian cosmonaut on, and they were watching as a Russian satellite was going to go land on the planet Phobos, and it was shot down by something on the planet Phobos.
22: Ah, very interesting. Whoa, huh? Wow. Whoa. Wow, that sounds really... By the way, also on Walter, you saw I talked about Area 51 with him, my visit.
21: Yeah. He played it twice. He played it the next day at 4 o'clock.
22: He said it was back by popular demand, you guys. It's a hot thing when you go to Area 51. You got to share it with the world.
21: Absolutely.
2: Well, I read that.
21: Is John Solomon on yet?
22: Yeah, John Solomon is here.
21: Okay, let's have that breaking news.
20: Breaking news, WABC.
22: And joining us now with the latest breaking news, and there's a lot on a Friday here on Katz and Cosby, the founder of Just the News. John, what do you got?
3: Well, this one we'll put in the category of Stop the World, I Want to Get Off. Today, the Director of National Intelligence, the departing Director of National Intelligence, Tulsi Gabbard, revealed that the United States has been funding biolabs in foreign countries all across this world, dangerous pathogens. We're funding foreigners to do that work in other countries, creating a potential security hazard of epic proportions. Some of these labs, as we now know, do gain-of-function research.

0: going on after all the scrutiny that happened with the Wuhan lab, right down from the, quote, wet market with all the stuff with COVID.
1: Yeah, it is a really great issue. And it's why President Trump ordered this review. He put out an executive order a few months ago saying, hey, we're going to get to the bottom of all this research. We're going to get to the bottom of gain of function. I want gain of function to end. Let's get a path to doing that. And then let's find out where we've been putting these dangerous pathogens. I don't think anyone expected the number to be 120 foreign labs. That is a really remarkable number. It just shows you.
2: How many holes did we have in our cup?
1: Yeah, a lot. In fact,
2: I want all the American people listening to this, the millions of people listening to this show, to realize how many holes do we have in our pot? How many people were stealing, diverting money, et cetera, in our country without any checks and balances?
1: Well, just think of what we have. We have fraud by the billions, tens of billions, hundreds of billions now, hundreds of billions of dollars of fraud. We've got pathogens that we're paying other countries to make dangerous. And we have scientists coming into our countries, like what just happened in Montana, what happened in Minnesota earlier, in Michigan earlier this year, bringing in deadly pathogens. We're treating pathogens like they were Halloween candy. It is a really remarkable moment for us to take stock of just how far our government has gone wild.
0: So let me, John, how much of this is Fauci related? Is this a carryover or are they new? And has there been any crackdown?
1: Yeah, well, in her statement today, a really interesting video, I encourage everyone to go on Twitter and look at what Tulsi Gabbard said. First off, she pointed out the insanity, even if they weren't creating bioweapons, right? So maybe they weren't creating bioweapons. If Russia were to hit this lab in Ukraine and it unleashed the deadly pathogen, they would have created a biohazard in Ukraine. So why put them in a war zone? What a crazy idea. She also mentioned significantly that a lot of this rests with health professionals like Dr. Anthony Fauci. She singled him out, and entities within the Biden administration's national security team who weren't telling the American public the truth after COVID. So she singled out Biden for trying to cover up just how extensive our support of overseas bio.
2: The number one thing, John, the number one thing people should think about is China themselves stopped sending flights around the region in China, especially from that virus came from. But it kept the international flights going. That is wrong.
1: Yeah, and as we've seen now, we're starting to learn that our own government knew that some of our athletes in Wuhan got sick with this virus in October, November. So the warning signs were earlier. So you had two things. Our own very healthy military men who are at an Olympic-like games, they came down with sickness in October 2019 that matched this. We knew it wasn't anything we had seen before. And we saw the Chinese acting a certain way as well. And yet we didn't batten down the hatches right away. And I think that – and then we tried to pretend it was a natural occurring virus, which we now know is preposterous. So that period when we go back will be a period not only of mishandling but probably of significant cover-up.
2: By the way, some other breaking news. The government – has just released more UFO files.
1: Yes, they did.
2: And the Pentagon says, the title on the Hill, Pentagon UFO files include video recreations of UFO sightings. What is a recreation of UFO sightings, sir?
0: Tell us.
1: Yeah, so they try to take a witness and get it as close to what the witness saw so that, does it look like this? Does it look like that? So that they can help their investigators see, well, what else would look like this? So there are these orbs that are becoming much more prevalent in reporting, particularly in the Northeast. Significant orbs. They are described as sort of an unbelievable reddish-orange color that people say they've never seen in their life. But then they have a dot in the middle, a black, white, or white dot in the middle. So some people captured them on video. Others did not see them or did not capture on video, but they tried to describe them. And then the Pentagon or FBI goes and tries to recreate them, say, does it look like this? And they say, no, more orange. Did it have a nucleus? Okay. And they try to create a recreation of it so that they can show it to other people. Was this what you saw? And try to find as much consensus about what was in the skies when we don't capture it on video. But the thing that's interesting today in the video releases today, there were actual video footage of some of these orbs. And we're talking in the last couple of years, very recent sightings.
0: Wow, that's interesting.
2: Well, someday we will find out.
0: Yeah.
3: John, it's Richard Weinberg. Speaking of sightings, what's going on in Michigan with El Sayed?
1: Well, we'll see. I mean, he seems to be in a position to potentially win that race.

0: ties all across the country to extremists, and whether it's Linda Sarsour or people in the Muslim Brotherhood or others, very, very large. And you could, you know, I think you could end up in November having in Michigan, Maine, and maybe four or five other states, Democrats wishing they hadn't gone this far. They hadn't, as Billy Joel would say, well, I wish we didn't go to extremes. I think these candidates are going to peter out because the luggage and the baggage they have, the extremism they have, the Nazi tattoos they have, all are going to be detriments when you get to that election.
1: El-Sayed himself is a supporter of Islamists.
0: He is. He's been very overt. I think he recently made a statement about Muslim Brotherhood. He has been overt in his support of people that, supportive groups and causes that most Americans say, that's not us. That's not America. We don't do
1: terrorist
0: that.
1: Terrorist organizations.
0: Yeah.
1: Hamas, Hezbollah.
2: And he's hanging around Hassan Piker.
0: Of course. Hassan Piker.
1: 9/11 was a great thing because we're evil.
2: Yeah, America deserved it.
0: Yeah, there's no doubt. I mean, his defense of Muslim Brotherhood is very troubling. As you know, President Trump was the first president to designate the Muslim Brotherhood as a terrorist organization. Congress is trying to do the same. But you go back and you just look at his language, his history, going all the way back to 2012 when Egypt was under the rule of a very brutal Muslim Brotherhood. This is a guy that seems to embrace radical Islamism and radical Islamists, and that's going to be a challenge for him in the fall when you have to face a general election. You know, in a primary, right now, you can be pretty far left and fringy in the primary, but boy, when you get to the middle of the general election, we have a lot of people in the middle. I think these things are Democrats are going to have buyer's remorse come the day after the November election.
2: Yeah, I think they already have buyer's remorse on a number of candidates. Let's hope.
0: Certainly in Maine, they seem to. Yeah,
2: exactly. I was thinking the same thing, John. John, thank you. Have
1: thank
2: a great
1: you so
2: weekend.
1: Much, John Solomon. Thank you for really digging in and telling the people the truth. And God bless you.
0: Thank you, sir.
1: Thank you.
2: Thank you.
1: Thank you. And now, Ralph, the number one economist in the country and number one on Fox Business and number one on WABC, Larry Kudlow. Larry, it was a great day today. I mean, SpaceX came public. Elon is a trillionaire. And you tell us, what the heck is going on?
3: I love this Elon story. I love the SpaceX story. I don't know how he makes money on that thing, but he's folding it in. AI will make money. The one that'll really make money is Starlink, which has already been making money. But I don't know. He'll figure it out. He's the smartest guy on the planet. The first trillionaire is an American. Think about this. The first trillionaire is an American immigrant, legal immigrant. Okay? So our traditions are maintained, and he's a brilliant guy. One of the best interviews I ever did in my whole career was with him a little over a year ago, and hats off to him. And I think everybody that rides his horse is going to make money. You know, I'm not a stock picker. I'm an index guy, buy and hold. It's going to be in some indexes pretty soon. Our reporter, Grady Tribble, says it's going to be in the next 10, 15 days. So ordinary, you know, investors will be able to own it as part of an index, which is very cool. It's trading on the NASDAQ. It's going to be fabulous. And yeah, there'll be others like this. There'll be, there's going to be a lot of IPOs. I mean, look, the market is doing very well, right? It had a sell-off, and then it came smack right back. It was, you know, down 900, up 900. And I think you look at the oil prices are coming down. Now, the WTI is down over 20%. Gasoline nationwide, AAA, is down about 10%. About half the states have a $3 handle. So I would say markets, whether they're right or wrong, markets are suggesting that this the beginning of the end of the war. It's not the end of the war, but the beginning of the end, inch by inch, seems to be coming. You have the memo of, you know, this Islamabad MOU, and J.D. Vance gave the briefing to the media. We talked about it a lot on our show tonight, and all the red lines are there. All the red lines are there. The prime minister of Pakistan says Iran is on board, but we don't know that quite yet. And it's all incentive oriented. They're not going to get any money. No money even for signing the MOU. But everything else down the road there has to be verification. Verify, verify, verify. They must show that their behavior is changing, and they have to give up the uranium, and they have to end their nuclearization, and they have to stop the terrorism, and they have to reopen the strait. It's all in it. The question is whether Iran. But markets seem to be suggesting that progress is being made. So that, you know, that's what I can report. Now, look, the other part of the story, the economy is very strong. Jobs, manufacturing, jolts, profits are huge. Productivity is gaining. People are worried about AI losing jobs. The only problem is in the last year, with AI taking off, jobs are rising, not falling. So all that's a lot of nonsense. I had David Sachs on the show the other night. He's the AI guru, and he agrees with me. It's crazy to be bearish on that. So, John, I'm very bullish. I really like what I see. And Mr. Trump's coercive diplomacy, you know, bombing diplomacy seems to be working. And here's the last point I want to make. Trump's secret sauce. So the story of in the dead of night, we're getting all these ships through the Oman Channel in the Strait of Hormuz, right?
1: Yeah.
3: This is a great story. This is a wonderful story. So last month they got 200 ships. They got about 100 million barrels of oil. Now they're picking it up. They're going to do something like 400 ships now. And so you're going to be putting in more oil. So my calculations were 3 million extra barrels last month, probably 6 or 7 million this coming month, and probably you'll get to 10 million the week after that,
1: You can see the price of oil coming down because
3: the oil traders,
1: which are the smartest guys in the world, see it's coming.
3: They know that the ships are slipping through. They know this, and they know the quantities. You're exactly right.
1: The other thing that me and you do talk about all the time is interest rates, that they were using the excuse that, oh, inflation, even though the inflation was a temporary thing with the war, we're not going to lower interest rates. And I'd like to see what's going to happen in the future.
3: Well, I don't think interest rates are so important right now.
1: I'm a debtor. You buy CDs. I'm a debtor.
3: you're a debtor and a creditor, John. you're on both sides of that trade. But I'm just saying, as far as the economy is concerned and the stock market, profits are more important than interest rates right now. And I don't think rates are going to go up or down. Kevin Warsh will speak for the first time Wednesday at the next Fed meeting. And the only thing I want him to do, he's not going to change rates, neither up nor down. He needs to tell the world what he said during his Senate confirmation hearing, and that is strong economic growth does not cause inflation. That more people working does not cause inflation.
1: But
3: those old Fed models need to be thrown out the window, buried, cremated, put a stake through their heart. He needs to make that statement. He needs to get the moral high ground and show people through his messaging. And I think he will, by the way. I agree with you.
1: See, me and you, the only difference is I believe in profits. You're talking the corporate world. And me, I was talking the real estate world because I'm the one building buildings. And, the lower the interest rates, the more buildings we can build. And the real estate industry and people, the people who buy one family homes, the age went from 29 to 41 because interest rates for one family home is 5.5-6%.
3: I don't actually agree with all that, but I don't want to argue with you on it.
1: No, there's no argument. It's just the corporate world and the real estate.
3: We bought our apartment in New York. We own our place. I'm long enough real estate now. I don't need any more real estate. But I'm very bullish. That's all I'll say.
1: I agree with you.
3: I'm bullish on the economy. I'm bullish on stocks. By the way, Sunday is Trump's birthday, and it's also Flag Day. Trump will be 80 years old. and America will be 230, actually not quite, 249, because it was July 14th, 1777, was when the first American flag was unfurled. 13 colonies, had 13 little stars on it.
1: Wow.
3: So I thought I'd throw that in, mostly to say happy birthday, President Trump.
1: Well, happy birthday, President Trump. And Larry Kudlow will be on from 10 to 1 tomorrow on LarryKudlow.com, WABCRadio.com, on your Amazon, all over the place. And he goes all the way to the solar system. It might take a little bit of time to get to Mars, but it gets there.
3: Elon and I.
1: I'll be listening tomorrow, Larry. Thank you for everything you do.
3: So long, folks. Bye-bye. Thanks, John.
2: And, John, before we move on, we got some interesting breaking news.
4: Breaking news, WABC.
2: Spencer Pratt, of course, who was running in the L.A. mayor's race, remember? And then the votes came in. First, he was number two. Then the votes came in.
5: He was 8 points ahead.
2: Yes, exactly. Remember? And then suddenly the Democratic Socialists of America.
5: Absentee ballots.
2: Right, yeah. Then she came in. Spencer Pratt is dropping a bombshell saying that he has some audio tapes that will cause one of the candidates in the race still, that's Nithya Raman and Karen Bass, one of them will have to resign after he releases the tapes that he says. He was holding something, he says, for the general election, and he said, but now that suddenly the votes have changed where I'm out, get ready. And he is just putting it out, teasing that he's got some audio tapes that he believes will cause one of the two to resign in shame,
1: well,
2: as he is saying.
1: Let the truth survive.
2: Yeah, boy, is this not interesting, guys. Anyway, how's that for a Friday?
1: Governor Patterson.
6: Well, I don't know. If I were him and he does have these tapes, I wouldn't announce that I'm going to release them, because now you've given your enemies a chance to regroup. I would have just released them.
2: Yeah, although maybe he's not saying who they are. He's not saying if it's Karen Bass or if it's Nithya Raman,
1: yeah,
2: and he's not saying the nature.
1: The people that the crap is going to be crapped up know that it's them.
2: Yeah, well, you would
5: the
2: imagine.
5: The interesting thing is, what happens if if he's correct, one of them leaves the race? What happens?
2: Right. Well, then I guess it goes back to Spencer Pratt, right?
5: Does it?
2: Maybe.
5: That'll be very interesting to see.
2: It's an interesting legal argument, right? So what do you think, Judge?
5: I don't know. I have to take a look at the California law.
6: I think they'd have to have a special election.
5: I'm with the governor. I'm for Pratt, and let's have a special election. Bring him back.
2: And let's see what the tape is. Let's see who it is and what it is and what the nature of it. That's certainly a bombshell on a Friday night. Let's go to a break. We've got KT McFarland.
7: Hi, Kevin McCullough. Friends, there's not a lot that we can do to sometimes have tangible impact on the crime and the situations that we face in the culture. But Angel Tree Camp is a solution that works in a profound way. Because children that get to go to Angel Tree Camp are changed forever. This is kind of how it works. They show up on the first day wondering if they're going to be the only one who has parents in prison. 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But they're also enjoying nature and seeing stars and eating great food and having bonfires and learning about Jesus, some of them for the first time. 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
15: 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AM 970, The Answer. It's Katz and Cosby on AM 970, The Answer.
2: Well, there are reports from the White House and also from Iran that we may be days away from a deal. So how legitimate can we trust Iran? Where is this going? Could there be something in time for President Trump's birthday on Sunday? Well, John, who better than KT McFarland, former Deputy National Security Advisor under President Trump?
1: I trust KT.
2: I do trust in KT. That's a good line. We could have a bumper sticker like that, right? KT, what do you think?
16: I think that they've got a deal. Now, there are many details of the deal, but they've got the outline of the deal. And the reason this is different than all the 27 other times you said we're really close, is because the Gulf Arabs have all signed on. So the statement that President Trump issued yesterday from the White House was, we have a deal, and we have shown the deal to all of these countries, and they have all agreed to it. United States, Israel, Saudi Arabia, Qatar, Kuwait, UAE, all those countries. And the reason it's so essential to have their buy-in is because whatever deal we get, you have to verify that the Iranians are keeping their word. And they won't. You know they'll cheat. And when they cheat, you have to have an enforcement mechanism built in. So what's the enforcement thing? And that's why the Gulf Arabs are so important, because if there's an enforcement, let's say they're cheating and they've restarted their nuclear program, they're enriching uranium. Okay, so we have to find out that they're doing it, and that will have snap inspections, anytime, anyplace inspections, conducted by us and conducted by others. But then, let's say they're cheating. So then what do? You destroy that facility. Who does it? Yeah, we could do it, sure. But you want the other countries in the region to do it. The other thing you want the other countries in the region to do is open their books, because it turns out that the IRGC was laundering money through all offshore accounts that were all in the banks of UAE and Qatar and other places. And if they're signed on to a deal, that means they'll show us their books. And that's where you follow the money. That's where you stop Iran cold in its tracks. You shut down its money.
2: So what happens, KT, do you think, over the next few days? And do you get the sense that it's going to happen this quickly? The other thing, too, you talked about the money. I was thinking about, there's been a lot of hoopla over whether money would be released or sanctions will be lifted. And the president came out a little bit ago, you probably saw this, saying that there will not be any sort of sanctions relief or anything until we have clear that they have delivered on what they've said they're going to do. There's some people who don't want to see them get any sanctions relief, period.
16: Yeah, there's no signing bonus with this. So they've got to start performing, and then maybe the sanctions are lifted. But the other thing that's important is that, and Scott Bessent sort of floated the idea, nobody in the press paid a lot of attention, but he said, look, we're going to know where the money is spent. So normally when Iran has gotten money from President Obama, others, what does he use it for? Not to build hospitals and schools, but to use it for their nuclear weapons program, or to give it to their proxies, Hezbollah and Hamas. This way, well, now that we have access to the books, we'll know where that money's going. We'll know, they're not going to build a hospital with that. They're building a missile factory. And that way we can, it's almost like food stamps, I guess. You could say, well, we're allowing them to spend their money on these things, but not on these things. and we will have the ability to shut down anything that they're going to spend money on that we don't want them. Now, look, those are all a lot of details that haven't been worked out yet, but I can see the road that the president could use to get an agreement that works. Now, will Iran say, oh, we surrender, you guys were right, we're terrible people, no, they're not going to do it. And President Trump is the kind of guy that won't rub their nose in it. I think he'll let them have some kind of dignity. They'll be able to say, oh, it was a great victory for them. It isn't. But I think he'll let them and do this in such a way that they at least maintain their dignity. But they certainly won't maintain their weapons or their power or anything else. And then finally, I'm going to watch the oil. Who's going to deal with the oil? I think President Trump has in his mind, well, the kind of deal we have with Venezuela. We'll go help you rebuild, but we want a percentage.
2: Yeah, that would be interesting because he also talked about Karg Island. We also have with us Governor David Patterson.
6: KT, I'd like to hear your thought on this. I think that because we live in a civilized society, because we have a legal system that protects us, because when people disregard the law, we have a way of punishing them, mm-hmm. we almost come to the belief that everyone else is that way. And so when you have a negotiation, we think that, you know, once we reach an agreement, all we have to do is sign the papers and move on. When in fact, people, Iran and other territories around the world, they're still in the 13th century. They will look you in the face and lie and make you believe that they're really sincere.
16: That's actually even part of their ethic. It's called taqiyya. It is that you can lie. Allah lets you lie. If it's to protect yourself. So, yeah, they're not worried about, quote, what you and I would call the truth.
6: Taqiyya, I'm going to remember that.
16: Yeah, T-A-Q-U-I-A, something like that.
6: All right.
16: But, yeah, so they're going to break it. We know they're going to break it. You're going to assume they're cheating. That's why you have to have the ability to inspect them and then to punish them and punish them. So let's say, for example, in the Obama nuke deal, the deal was that they could have inspections, that they would have to make an appointment with Iran to say, we would like to look inside that mountain to see if there are any nuclear facilities. And Iran could say, well, it's not convenient. How about coming back in 2 weeks? Or don't look at this one, look at someplace else. No, no, no, no, no. In a Trump agreement, you've got to have the ability for snap inspections. In other words, anytime, any place, you can knock on a door, and if they say, no, no, not convenient, come back next week, you assume they're cheating, and you destroy the site.
2: Well, let's see what happens. It's going to be an interesting weekend. That is for sure. And we'll see. Maybe. Let's see. Let's pray for peace. President Trump wants it. Yeah, big time. KT, thank you. We always love having you on. Thank you, KT.
16: Thank you.
2: Thank you so much.
1: Thank you, KT, and look forward to breakfast.
16: Totally agree on that one.
2: And that was a great reaction there.
1: Rita, the top news of the day, please.
2: Absolutely.
1: And we're looking for a sponsor.
2: Well, we have one, but we'll get one, right? Okay. Well, yeah, we have one. They're coming soon. Here we go.
11: It's the top news of the day. Here's Rita Cosby.
2: And here is some of the news of the day. There was a gunman, by the way, who opened fire on bystanders in Midland, Texas this morning. That gunman is now dead. Officials identify the suspect as 45-year-old Victor Mata Villarreal, who has been wanted in the murder of a police officer. He barricaded himself into an abandoned building after firing shots on officers and bystanders this morning. One person was killed. 10 others were injured in that shooting. Very sad. It's about 330 miles west of Dallas. And on some happy news, the U.S. men's national team is going to take on Paraguay in its first World Cup match. That's at 9 o'clock tonight. That will be played at a stadium there in Los Angeles. By the way, Canada is facing off against Bosnia-Herzegovina in Toronto. And then tomorrow, the first match kicks off at MetLife in the Meadowlands. It is Brazil squaring off with Morocco. So let the games begin. And everybody, coming up, we're going to talk to Professor Alan Dershowitz. I can't wait to ask him about this bombshell Spencer Pratt news and so much more.
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2: And boy, oh boy, this looks like a Friday surprise. We've got Spencer Pratt, who was the Los Angeles mayoral candidate. Remember, Republican / independent reality star who really took hold. People loved him. He was doing great. Then suddenly, obviously, when the absentee ballots and the mail-in ballots, all that got counted, he got pushed out of the race. Well, now he said, I am declaring war. This just came out, saying that he has recordings that will cause one of the two remaining in the race, which is Karen Bass and Nithya Raman, one of them to resign in shame. And this just came out that Pratt is saying that he has potential recordings from their own employees. So this is getting really wild. He said, I am declaring war. So let's go to Professor Alan Dershowitz. Professor Dershowitz, boy, oh boy. How do you read this? And what could happen if say, who knows what's in the recordings? Who knows where it goes? If it turns out that it does cause someone to have the reaction he thinks, what happens to the race?
3: Well, I sure hope that whatever he has against the number two candidate, that woman, radical, anti-Semite, anti-American, who finished second and beat him out. That would be the big, big, big victory. And the Californians would have to figure out how to get her out of the race if that's who the person is. If it's against the mayor, I wouldn't be so happy about that. But we have to wait and see. We can't just judge it based on his statement that he's declaring
2: war. Oh,
3: yeah,
2: of course, of course.
3: We have to see the facts.
2: Professor, how does that work? Like, if just curious, too, like, if there was something that's bombshell, and again, we don't know, it's an if, do they do a special election? How would that work if somebody were to drop out? I mean, I've never heard, how does that work?
3: Well, it's very hard. It depends completely on local law. You know, she would have to drop out. That would be the first thing. She couldn't be forced out, no matter how bad the evidence is. She couldn't be forced out. She would have to be voluntarily leave. And then, you know, who knows? Maybe the committee or some party committee could put a substitute in, or maybe the third place person would take over. That would be the logical thing, of course, because he didn't lose by that much. I mean, he had like, what, I don't remember, 25%, the next one at 28%, 29%. So the logical thing, obviously, would be for the third place candidate to replace the second place candidate. But I do think we're getting ahead of ourselves. I'm hoping that we're right, and I'm hoping that the second place candidate is the person on whom he has the tape recordings. I'm also waiting for the next shoe to drop on Plattner. I cannot believe that this is all we have on him. I suspect we're going to see much, much more before this election. It could be that the Republicans are holding back and waiting until maybe in October or September before they reveal the really bad stuff. But I'm sure there's going to be bad stuff. What I'm so worried about with Plattner is he's formed a new type of candidate, the thug, Nazi, macho, woman-hating, kind of rape-justifying guy. And there was an article the other day in one of the papers saying that's the candidate that the Democrats now like. They want to get the average person, as if the average person justifies rape and the average person wears a Nazi tattoo. It's really so insulting to hardworking Americans for anybody to say that Plattner represents hardworking Americans. He doesn't. He's a bum. He is a guy who got all of his money from his parents. He inherited everything, never worked a day in his life. He shucked a couple of oysters and sold them to his mother. I mean, my God, what a horrible candidate. And what a horrible thing that the worst person in the whole United States Senate, Bernie Sanders, is now enthusiastically supporting him, along with perhaps the second worst person in the United States Senate, Liz Warren.
2: Yeah, it is really astounding. Governor Patterson.
4: Alan, this guy, after he wins, and, you know, he's having his victory speech, was the most antagonistic, challenging, just absolutely inappropriate way to talk after all the trouble he's been in. I would have thought that he would have gotten up and recited a couple of things that he knew he had done and try to talk about how he's reformed and what he wants to do in the future. But it was maybe the most horrible speech I've ever heard someone. You would have thought he lost the way he was speaking.
5: Yeah, but that's because he represents a new generation, a generation of angry, entitled, furious people who apparently like to vote for people like that. I mean, in my generation, you'd never dream of putting somebody like that on the ballot. In your generation, we're living in a different world, unfortunately, and it's a world that's crass and that's, you know, it rewards bad behavior and bad conduct, and it's so selective. You know, if you're on one side of the political spectrum, it's okay, you can do anything. But if you're on the other side, my God, you can't do anything. So, you know, we live in a world that's so divided, but I'm so worried that Planner represents a new phenomenon in American politics that could spread. Because if he wins in Maine, we're going to see thugs like him with KKK emblems, with the nooses around their neck, with everything. We're going to see them become the candidates because they're the real people. You know, no, they're not the real people. The real people are decent, nice people who go to work every day and don't wear Nazi tattoos and don't beat their girlfriends.
6: I agree 110%. We got ourselves into such a bizarre world, and I've told a lot of people at the White House, no names mentioned, that these people are putting on a play. They create a scene, and they spend $50,000, $100,000 creating a scene that they're right, and they're protesting. And then the major networks, they put it on. And they get a zillion dollars worth of advertising. Right. I mean, this is such craziness, what's going on in our country.
5: And it's the fault of CNN. It's the fault of the New York Times. Thank God there are people like you who have access to the White House, who can talk to our president, our vice president, and others, and can talk sense. I mean, you are Mr. Common Sense. And that's why I love being on your show. Mr. Common Sense. And I think Americans have common sense. But my God, if they start voting for people like this, forget about common sense. You know, that's the road to dictatorship. When you have thugs like that who appeal to people, you know, Stalin was a thug. Hitler was a thug. Mao Zedong. And we're now seeing people voting for thugs.
2: Yeah, it is frightening. The bar boy has hit rock bottom. I 100% agree. Professor Dershowitz, we love you. Thank you so much. Have a great weekend. Thank you.
5: Thanks, and thanks for promoting common sense.
2: Yes, thank you.
6: Thank you so much.
2: You too. And, John, we have Melissa DeRosa, a former senior aide.
6: Oh, I love Melissa. She is one tough gal.
2: She's the best, absolutely. And I love tough women. Melissa, that's why I love you.
7: That's why I love you too, Rita. Right back at you.
2: Thank you.
6: How about me?
2: Yeah, what about John?
7: I mean, John, come on. You know how I feel. That's your job.
2: We do.
7: Don't get me in trouble here.
2: Exactly. Okay. Exactly. We both love John. We're vice presidents of his fan club, Melissa.
7: That's right.
2: Now, let's pick it up where we were talking about with Professor Dershowitz. I saw you were making some comments about Graham Plattner, and you can't make this up. We haven't had a chance to talk about this yet. Hunter Biden came out and said, Graham Plattner, show us your phone. And I thought maybe he was going to have some voice of reason at this point. And then he said, because once I see your phone with all your messages on this sexting app, you know, people are going to realize that this is nothing unusual than what other people do. I mean, has the bar become so lowered that I guess maybe compared to Hunter Biden's phone, maybe Graham Plattner's phone isn't so bad.
7: Well, that's the thing. I mean, I saw Hunter Biden weighing in on this today, and it's like, you know what the Democratic Party doesn't need? To hear from Hunter Biden. Like, I don't know why he decided that he was going to become active on Twitter. I don't know why Gavin Newsom is giving him a platform going on his show. You know, Hunter Biden, Mr. Laptop, Mr. Hookers and cocaine and children that he fathered and didn't acknowledge the existence of for years and years. Like, this is not a person that needs to be creating permission structures for other people like him to enter the public eye. So, yeah, I think Hunter Biden should be doing less right now, not more. We don't need to be hearing from Hunter Biden.
2: Judge Weinberg?
8: Melissa, I couldn't agree with you more. I think he could add in his mother as well, the bride of the former president. And her books were.
2: Oh, yeah, her books were.
8: I mean, this is the Bidens that are the gift that keep on giving.
7: Jill Biden. God. No, Lady Macbeth, exit stage right. It's like the Democratic Party just wants to move on from the dumpster fire that was 2024. And it's like we're in this hell that we can't escape for whatever reason. And then we find out that Joe Biden has a book coming out in September. So just in time. Democratic Party can relitigate the fact that everybody lied about Joe Biden's, you know, potential mental capacity issues in the final years that he was in the White House and, you know, jamming Kamala Harris onto the ticket without a primary process in the last minute and running the worst, one of the worst campaigns in history. And so, you know, it's the Democratic Party is actually in a moment where they could be well positioned given inflation, oil prices, Iran, all these things, but we just can't get out of our own way. So this just continues to be part of that. But to go back, Rita, on the Graham Platner situation, I was one of the first Democrats to speak out against him.
2: Yep.
7: And the far left wing of my party lost their minds. I mean, the ad hominem attacks, how dare you vote blue no matter who. And then, you know, a couple of days later, the sexting scandal erupts. And then a couple of days later, the Times story comes out about the mistreatment of the former girlfriend and that he lied about the Nazi tattoo. But, you know, we're in so deep, the Democratic Party, especially these Bernie Sanders backed candidates, everybody links arms. And if you step out of line and you criticize any of them, you get attacked and bullied. And you're, you know, they say that you're disloyal and none of these things should matter. Meanwhile, it's the same group of people who canceled people like Al Franken, who is a comedian and, you know, who promoted all of these ridiculous things against other Democrats that they just didn't like because they weren't far left enough for them. So the selective application of outrage and all of this, it's like nobody has any ground to stand on anymore. It's just the whole thing is like, you know, we've reached another level here, like what Professor Dershowitz was saying.
2: Yeah, I agree. Governor Patterson.
4: Melissa, what if the Democrats in Maine, in spite of what happened in that primary, let him know that they're not going to help him, they're not going to support him, they're not going to tolerate all of these different ways that he talks about people and that sort of thing. I guess at that point, you would think that the Republican Susan Collins is going to win, but maybe one of these days, somebody's going to have to take the fall so that the party can be reunited. Because right now, it's just, there's absolutely no rules and there are absolutely no ideas that seem to be anything more than repetition of previously unsuccessful conversation.
7: No, it's Governor, you're 100% right. And it's interesting. You know, I was on Fox News a couple of weeks ago and I was, you know, debating Bernie Sanders' top advisor. And anytime I raised the merits of the problems with Graham Platner, the Nazi tattoo, previously saying women who, you know, were raped have to take personal responsibility, it was just some of the most abhorrent things the man had said. The answer I got from
4: he said that in the interview.
7: Well, I was raising those as issues, and his response was just noun verb APAC, noun verb oligarch. It's like, you know, they are programmed in this way where they don't care, and they say if you're criticizing Graham Platner, you must be part of APAC, you must be supporting APAC, as if there's any relevance to that in the conversation whatsoever. But this is the stark divide in the party, and the DSA is making a move to take over the Democratic Party. Don't kid yourself. That is the larger thing that's at play here, is that these extremist fringe left Democrats, who call themselves Democrats, but they're not even real Democrats. Bernie Sanders, by the way, it's worth repeating, is not a registered Democrat. He's not, although he acts like he's the de facto head of the Democratic Party. He's coming to Brooklyn, I believe, on the 18th to stump for Zoran Mamdani's candidates who are running against people like Adriano Espaillat, who's the chair of the Hispanic caucus, has a 100% voting record, voting with Democrats, is a great representative for his district. And we've got Bernie Sanders coming into Chuck Schumer's backyard and Hakeem Jeffries' backyard, who are the leaders, to stump against the incumbents in New York City. Because this is about them taking over the party. That's what's really going on here. The divide in the party is splitting wide open, and moderate Democrats Democrats who actually care about delivering for working people who actually have done the work over the years are being marginalized and pushed out for these fringe Democrats that promote, you know, socialist and communist ideas that, to Governor Patterson's point, have failed everywhere they've been tried.
2: Yeah, 100%. By the way, did you see Ro Khanna, who is the guy who's been rallying with Plattner? He's been the biggest apologist for him ever, I think, the guy from California. He actually took it to Schumer the other day, and because he was mad because Schumer originally blocked, remember, supported Janet Mills, who was the governor. Well, now he's kind of come around and supporting Plattner, or at least he's not slamming him. And that's not good enough for Ro Khanna. He's going and he's blasting Schumer, calling him weak, calling it, like, in other words, if you're not 110% with us, no matter how crazy our candidate is, you're against us. I mean, it's a mess.
7: No, it's a total mess. And I think Ro Khanna has his eye on 2028. I think he's going to try to run in the Bernie Sanders lane, which will be interesting when he tries to take that mantle. But no, Schumer is getting attacked on every which side. His approval numbers, I think, have never been lower. But, you know, he wanted to win Maine. He thought that he picked a candidate that had a good shot at taking on Susan Collins. And, you know, at the end of the day, yes, Plattner won the primary, but he was running unopposed, essentially. You know, the other candidates had dropped out and he was running on his own and he still got 70% of the vote. But my question is that 30% that didn't vote with him, are they more moderate? Are they people who truly are not with him? And then we'll end up voting for Susan Collins and then we lose what otherwise would have been a gettable seat because we ran somebody so reckless who hadn't been properly vetted, who everyone is now losing their credibility over defending in order to say, you know, he's great and wonderful and he's moved on and we should all move on and be with him. So, no, the whole thing is a mess.
2: It's a mess. Melissa DeRosa, thank you, honey. Have a great weekend. We love you. Thank you, guys.
7: Thank you so much, Melissa.
2: Thank you. And, John, I understand we have calling in right now Chris Rea, the deputy FBI director.
9: With us today is Christopher Rea, and he is the co-deputy director of the entire FBI. And we got to know him well in New York when he was the assistant director in charge in New York, and he did such a great job. He got promoted. And we'd love to hear, you know, we're going into June. There's a lot of things happening in our country. You have the new soccer tournaments. Give us the priorities of the FBI for this month.
10: I want to kind of talk about just the historic and, quite frankly, generational reforms that our new director has put in over the last year. He sent a office-wide email out with about 70-plus reforms, major reforms, overhaul of the agency. And of course, I don't have the time to go over all 70 of them, but I would like to go over just a few of them, which I think will dovetail into what we really want to talk about is the FIFA World Cup coming up. But really, just to give you a flavor of these reforms, and any one of these reforms, you know, would have taken months, if not years, to do. And to do 70 of them gives you an idea of just the breadth and depth of change, positive change that we're going through. But just to name a couple, first thing he did very shortly on is he pushed about 1,200 resources out to the field from headquarters. Through the years, headquarters had got very top heavy. And at one point, we had a third of the workforce inside the Beltway there, the National Capital Region there. Well, as you know, John, a third of the work doesn't happen inside the Beltway there, or inside the National Capital Region. So one of the first things he did was push 1,200 resources out to the field to put them where the work actually happens. And the other thing, I think we talked about it last time on our show, is he helped to establish these new Homeland Security task forces, which are really focusing on the drug cartels that have been designated by President Trump as as foreign terrorist organizations, and really a whole brand new way of taking a whole of government approach as we combat those threats, that very serious and significant threat that I know New York sees on a daily basis. And then the last one I just want to touch on, again, there were 70 of them, so 67 more I could go through, which I won't go through. But the last one, which I think will dovetail nicely into what we're going to be experiencing in the summer, is we have made a lot of space through the director's leadership, through the White House Task Force on drones. We've gained a lot of ground in the counter UAS or counter drone space. And I will tell you, we are much more prepared going into significant events like SAIL 250, America 250, and FIFA World Cup when it comes to combating drones because of the work that we put in, because of the work we've put in the last year. We've done a lot of work to delegate those authorities down to the local level, purchased a lot of equipment to not only detect these drones, but to mitigate these drones. And we trained officers all over the country so we could push this capability out to the 11 different cities that we're going to be, that are going to be experiencing the FIFA World Cup later. In fact, I think starting today, as a matter of fact, or on Friday, as part of the game series that are kicking off.
9: So, Christopher Rea, thank you for everything you do to save our country, help our country, and the FBI is the best law enforcement agency in the world. And thank you for what you do.
10: All right, I appreciate it, John. Thanks for having me, and always enjoy coming on your show.
9: Thank you. And we will continue that conversation. I understand he'll be calling in on Sunday morning at the Cats Roundtable.
2: Great.
9: And he was in charge in New York until he was promoted, and now he's in charge, the number two man at the FBI in the country.
2: That's a big deal. Right underneath the director, Kash Patel, that is a big, big deal. And obviously the FIFA World Cup, like he was talking about security, is a big endeavor.
9: And he has the responsibility of keeping, the World Cup of keeping everybody safe. It's in 12 different cities. And Andrew Giuliani is coming on the Cats Roundtable on Sunday too to talk about the World Cup.
2: That's a lot of
9: all the 12
2: responsibility
9: cities that it's going on. And again, Sunday's the president's birthday.
2: Yeah, big day. I can't wait. Starts with Cats Roundtable, and then you end with the big UFC fight and Washington.
9: And
2: that's
9: a
2: day.
9: We take a break, and then we have Joe Concha has some. Stay tuned. Joe Concha has some interesting things.
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13: 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The Answer.
2: And we are back here on Katz and Cosby. And John, you know, you were just talking with the deputy director of the FBI, Chris Rea, about security for the World Cup. One of the things I saw, you guys, you can't make this up. Mullen, Secretary Mullen, Department of Homeland Security, secretary came out and said that he's kicked out at least two people, pretty senior people on some different teams. One of them, was a guy from Somalia who was a referee for the FIFA for the World Cup games. You can't make this up, Gov, that he had ties to Al Shabaab, which is a terrorist group. And so he said, I'm not going to let the guy in, but this gets better. One of the mayors in Canada came out and said, we'll take him. If you're not going to let him in, we'll take this guy with terrorist ties.
6: I mean, are they nuts?
2: Isn't that incredible, John?
6: Are they nuts?
2: I mean, we want him in our country.
4: Just bring in all the fifth columnists you can.
2: Right.
4: All the potential threats to national security. Just let him on in.
2: And then she was blasting ICE, you guys.
6: I want everybody listening to this show to realize what the heck is going on.
2: I mean, it's like insane world. Like, I want a terrorist in my country. She said, we'll let him come into our country. And then also she was criticizing ICE, saying, screaming at the top of her lungs. This was the mayor of Toronto saying, ICE, how dare you do this? This is so terrible. This is a sport. What, so you're supposed to let terrorists in your country? I mean, where are the rules?
4: The rules
6: well,
4: are.
6: Mayor of Toronto?
2: Yeah, mayor of Toronto. Wow.
4: But we have a mayor who wants to abolish ICE. He just said it the other day again.
6: Well, guys, you know, it's TGIF. Thank God it's Friday. Roger just reminded me to say TGIF.
2: Yeah, they're very important. And we love Roger. Love you, Roger.
6: I guess Joe Concha fell asleep someplace.
2: Yeah, maybe. Maybe they're working him too hard. Maybe he's been watching the Knicks. He's like praying. He's praying for Saturday that they win.
6: Well,
2: that's
6: thank
2: what he's
6: you
2: doing.
6: All for listening. And I'll be on the Cats Roundtable on 8 o'clock till 10 o'clock on Sunday morning.
2: And you're going to have a great show. You've got some great folks coming on. I can't wait. Show. And happy birthday again to the president, right, John?
6: Absolutely. And what do we all stand for?
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14: This is the Arthur Idala Power Hour with quintessential New Yorker attorney Arthur Idala, New York's go-to lawyer. He's here to share his stories from in the courtroom and around the city with interviews from high-profile guests and everyday folks calling in to talk about everything from politics, lifestyle, health and wellness, and more. And now your host, making the case for the city he loves, attorney Arthur Idala.
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job. Like, I don't know. Do I want to? She goes, well, it's a this. I mean, he goes, I'm going to throw a few money in there. I don't know if that was good or bad. I hope it's good. I guess I'll check at some point. I'm not really focused on my retirement funds. I got 14 years to go. But I, it's way hot out there today, folks. I had the luxury and the privilege and the good fortune to have my father here at the law office today. And, there was literally like a line to go and confer with him. And it makes me think I have to do it more often. And I'm not saying this because he's my dad, but he has a critical eye when it comes to the law, with the written work and, also with, in terms of issue spotting. He sat with Imran for almost an hour going over a two major cases that we have. One involving Alan Dershowitz and one involving someone else who's a very important person in our life. But, you know, before I talk about the things in life that we're worried about today in the newspaper, and of course we're going to talk about the Knicks with our next guest, I don't take it for granted how fortunate I am to be able to drive with my 87 and 350 day, I think he's going to be 88 in 2 weeks, to have my dad and to have had all his marbles. He doesn't have his knees and ankles and hips too well. That's the, you know, it's watching him walk, you just keep your heart in your throat that he doesn't fall. But he's definitely functioning on all cylinders, and it was great having him here today. I did Megyn Kelly's podcast today for the first time in a while, talking about that sad case down in Texas, and where the one high school student kills another high school student. Maybe they just started college. I think they were high school. Yes, they were just and. You know, Rich Lowry has a piece in the New York Post today saying if this was not a mixed race case, if this was just two white kids, one kill, stabbed the other, or two black kids, we wouldn't know about it. It was only because of the mixed race aspect of it that it took on a national prominence. And that's sad. I mean, that is sad because we should be beyond that. And there was no indication that this had, that the homicide had anything to do with race. It was two high school kids, you know, from two different teams jawing at each other. And one was convicted of plunging a knife into the heart of the deceased. And, I heard an interview with the deceased father, this kid, Austin. And you know, listen, losing a parent burying a child is against the natural order. Just, that's not the way it's supposed to be. So your heart always breaks, when you hear those interviews from the dad's point of view. And, you feel for them on a level that's unimaginable. Megyn was going off that he got sentenced to 35 years. My understanding is the jury hands down the sentencing. Did you know that, Judge Leventhal, in the Texas case of the high school kids, the jury handed down the sentence? They convicted him, and then they deliberate, and the lawyers make an argument for either aggravating circumstances, mitigating circumstances, and the jury gave a verdict of 35 years. I think the judge has to sign off on it, but that was their thing. Now, apparently, he's eligible for parole in 17 years. But it was interesting being on. I was on with Megyn Kelly and Mark Garagos. You know, it's a pain in the neck to have to prep. Yes. It's similar to the death penalty. Right. But this wasn't a death penalty case, maybe because of his age. Everyone's working their tail off over here. Of utmost priority is the appeal we're working on for Sergeant Eric Duran. He's the sergeant who got convicted in the Bronx and sentenced to 3 to 9 years. When he hit the kid who was fleeing from a crime. On his motorcycle, and he hit him with a water cooler, an igloo cooler, and the kid fell off the bike, hit his head, and died. Diana and Esposito and the interns and Judge Kamens are really rolling up their sleeves and working very, very hard on that, and I'm very proud of them. Mike Jaccarino is here. He was in court all day. You know, the quality of the lawyers around me are what, you know, makes my firm, our firm, as good as it is. This sounds very cocky and conceited, but I do sometimes look at Ronald Reagan, who I don't know if he was anyone would consider him an intellect regarding Aristotle and Socrates, but I think he was brilliant in learning how

put the best people around him in the best positions possible. And between Judge Commons and Judge Leventhal, who have storied careers on the bench, and Judge Lewis, who was a brilliant trial attorney, and Diana, who was the appellate term, was the appellate bureau of the Manhattan DA's office. I really have the right people in the right place doing the right jobs. And it makes me very, very happy, especially last night when I went out with all the alum from the Brooklyn District Attorney's Office, and after the meal, which was fantastic, at Osteria del Bianco, we came up here and we sat out on the ABK terrace and smoked a cigar, and we listened to music. We had the Stanley Cup on, and they looked at me and they're like, Idala, we have no idea how you accomplished this, but congratulations. So our next guest, it is such a tribute that he is here live, looking dapper as always. It's because he's got no stress anymore. But he's doing God's work. He continues to do God's work. He's raising money for a very important cause. I am not going to take the wind. I'm going to let him introduce himself. You'll know his voice immediately. If this was a video cast, although we are on Facebook Live, right, Joni? You'll know who he is. He is doing yet another huge feat for not only New Yorkers, well, kind of New Yorkers. That's going to help, really helps the world, because awareness to this issue is a national, is an international issue. All right, and congratulations to Elon Musk, the first trillionaire. Don't go away. It's Friday night. We're full of energy. We have to be. We're on CNN tonight at 10 o'clock on the Food Network. We'll be right back.

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3: 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President Trump wants a lower dollar. 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
2: Very nice, Alex.
5: Well, you said Elon. This was the first song that came to mind.
2: Very nice, Alex. Well, I'm with another rocket man. He was a rocket man in his own industry until he decided, hey, I did life. I got life good. I did a great job. I took care of a lot of people. I don't know how many people this man has employed throughout the course of his career and gave jobs to, helped buy houses, helped put their kids through college. Ladies and gentlemen, the CEO and president of Modell Sporting Goods, Mitch Modell. How are you, young man?
6: Arthur, how you doing? You just have to add one word in front of that. Former CEO of Modell Sporting Goods. I take full responsibility for screwing up. I did it without any outside help. I did it all by myself.
2: Well, I mean, I'm not going to lie. In Bay Ridge on 86th Street, I was a very loyal
6: customer, especially around Christmas time, because I have two boys. So I would go in there and buy them all the sporting goods. So now it's one of those jumping places for the kids.
2: Yep, I know.
6: It's called Launch. All right, Mitch. So tell us why you're here. You're as you say, this is not your first rodeo. Take the microphone and run wild.
2: Why am I here? First of all, I got a call this morning. You saw Maria Bartiromo's show when I was on this morning. I go, Arthur would love to have you on the show tonight. Are you available to come to his office? I said, absolutely. So I co-own a restaurant, a sports bar. It's the number one sports bar in New York City with Arthur Bacall from Bacall Hospitality. It's 10,000 square feet. It's called Versa. One block for the garden. And the place is going insane. Like, you talk about insanity when Linsanity went crazy.
6: Yeah, yeah, yeah.
2: New York's going crazy.
6: Well, just for open disclosure here, I had my wife's 40th birthday party there.
2: That was at Rock O'Reilly's.
6: Right, but it was on that outdoor terrace veranda, which was absolutely beautiful. It was a spectacular event. Your staff, your team, and the Amverines were just top-notch, top-notch.
2: So our Versus Sports Bar has the largest outdoor deck in New York City. And when it's like we opened up the sky, you could look at the Empire State Building dressed in orange and blue. But what the Nick Winton, what it's doing to New York, it's bringing everybody together. We desperately need it. This country's so fragmented, and we're so excited to be part of something special. I decided to take a risk, like I always do. We printed up New York champion T-shirts. You don't have to wait till they win. We printed them up after 3-1. And my ex-wife calls me up. She goes, are you out of your mind? How can you do that? It's a curse. I go, what are they going to do? They're not going to shop my stores anymore?
6: I don't,
2: we don't
6: have
2: any stores
6: right.
2: anymore.
6: Show a picture of the shirt to Joni. It's right there. I will tell you, I'm a little nervous. Those of us who are a little superstitious, it's in big letters. It says World Champions 2026. It's a New York thing. And then it says, I love Versa Rooftop. So,
2: You know what, Arthur? It's a New York thing is going to be the crying sound bite for New York City.
6: Wait, Mitch, hold that up one more time. Something.
2: It's a New York thing.
6: Okay, you know hold on, Ashbet. Something just came to my mind. Looking at these colors. Hold on. If, God forbid, the Knicks don't pull it out, you know what you got to do? You got to root for the Mets to win the World Series because it's the same colors as the Mets. And it's 20. Doesn't say anything about basketball. It doesn't say anything about Knicks. And if the Mets won the World Series, you can sell those exact same shirts.
2: Arthur, you're brilliant. I told my ex-wife, listen, Robin, I love you, but what happens if they lose? And I told Maria, I'll jump off the Empire State Building.
6: No, you won't.
2: Now you salvage the situation.
6: There you go. The New York Mets.
2: Fans hold that if we, God forbid, we lose three in a
6: right?
2: row.
6: People wouldn't know. World Champions 2026, it's a New York thing. If it's the Mets.
7: New York is
6: Okay, Joan, this is about sports. It's Modell. Modell was a sporting goods store. It's not about New York. All right, Mitch.
2: I love it. But listen, it's a New York thing. I don't care if you're white, you're black, Republican, Democratic, Hispanic. Who cares? This is about New York. We want all New Yorkers to be safe, to be celebrate the win, and hug each other.
6: Yeah, well, the safe part is God bless, a challenge that the NYPD is pretty much stepping up for. But
2: stepping
6: you know.
2: Up? I don't know. Our Versa restaurant, which is at 218 West 35th on the fifth floor of the Renaissance Hotel, when we leave the games, I've never seen more police gating the play. I mean, they've done such a phenomenal job. The mayor, must give him credit. Jessica Tisch. The police department,
6: the mayor had to do with it, but Jessica Tisch and the whole department, I 100%. When I leave here, the Monday night when they lost, the place was crowded here, not, because that's when the president was here.
2: Correct.
6: So this whole area was forget about it. I mean, I think every police officer was here, but I thank all of them. I'm like, thanks guys, appreciate your help. Thank you so much. I appreciate it because without them, Mitch, we're in big trouble. So now
2: can I say something? Since 9/11. Every time years. I see a fireman, a policeman, or a responder,
6: I say, thank you for keeping us safe. I would ask everybody, every listener on this show, see a policeman, thank them for they put their lives on the line every day for us.
7: Not only does Joni thank them for being safe, then she's like, so where are you from? What's your name? Do you have any children? Do you have a dog? Oh, I have a dog. Her name is Luna. And that's how Joni does. All right, now there's a special aspect to these shirts. You're not just selling these shirts.
6: This is not about selling the shirts. Right. The shirts are being sold for $20, okay? But $5 of every shirt is going to prostate cancer. Okay.
7: Now, when you say it's going to prostate, is there a specific foundation or a certain entity in the world of prostate cancer research?
6: Yes. Ed Randall, who does sports for the Cure with baseball, right? He does a phenomenal job. They were at Citi Field yesterday giving people PSA tests. We're taking all the proceeds, and I want to buy people that can't afford to take a PSA test to test to make sure they have cancer. Make sure all your listeners take PSA tests once a year. Make sure all your listeners once a year goes to a dermatologist. I almost died 4 years ago. You probably didn't even know it. They gave me 20% chance to live 5 years, which I never went to a dermatologist. Had I not gone, I wouldn't be on the show today.
7: So you want to, in a very serious moment, yes, I enjoy wearing a fedora for the fashion of it, but I don't know, 7-8 years ago, everybody knows I'm a bald man. I went to go see my dermatologist, who's a buddy from high school, but he wasn't there. And his female partner was there. And at the end of the little session, when she checked me out head to toe, she put both hands on my shoulders and looked in my eyes and said, please protect your head. She's like, a lot of people die of cancer from the sun exposure to the sun, skin cancer, and I'm pretty vigilant. Not only every morning I put on sunscreen, no matter what I'm doing, even if it's cloudy, it's raining, it's just part of my ritual, and then I wear the hat. So
6: that's great, but it's a hereditary. I never sit in the sun, but the key to it, my father died. Your father's was 88.
7: He'll be 88.
6: My father passed away at 89 from prostate cancer, and so that's why
7: That's not typical because usually they say at that age, well, what I was told, and you could correct me if I'm wrong, most men are going to get prostate cancer if you live long enough.
6: Correct.
7: It's like something that just happens. Hold on. I'm going to make Mitch laugh. Look what's right next to me. Can you see that without glasses?
6: Oh, my God.
7: I take a Prostate Plus supplement, and it's supposed to keep your prostate healthy. It's got, like, the extract from tomatoes.
6: Did I tell you I'm a doctor? Drop your drawers.
7: Okay.
6: Drop your drawers and feel your prostate.
7: We're going to get a lot closer. Well, you know what the doctor did when he gave me?
6: Unbelievable.
7: Here's the truth, because I went for an exam. And even though my PSA was low, very low, it was below one. But the doctor said, look, he goes, if you were underwater, this is the truth. It's going to sound like a joke, but it's not. If you were underwater and I handed you a ping pong ball and a golf ball, would you know the difference? And I was like, of course, because the golf ball is going to have divots in it. He says, correct. And if your prostate has any kind of cancer, it's going to have divots in it. He goes, so you and I are about to get a lot closer. Bend over. And he gave me a digital exam for 1 second. And he's like, you got a ping pong ball. You're good.
6: Wow.
7: But to your point, getting checked up. And you know who we both knew who didn't get checked up? Bernard McGurk.
6: Yep.
7: Had he done what you do and I do, which is stay on top of it, 90% he would be with us today.
6: Yep.
7: What made you think of this aspect of, I know why you're raising money
6: for
7: prostate. Yeah, what made you say, listen, hey, this is a good gimmick to make
6: I've been a fan since I was 7 years old. At 13, my brother, may he rest in peace, and I would take the Long Island Railroad from Hewlett to the Garden. Who was on our train in 1969? Who was the coach? Red Holtzman. We would wait for after the game, go on the Long Island Railroad, catch the 11:10 train with the coach. We'd sit with him, we'd go on the train 40 minutes. He drops us off in Hewlett. He continues to Cedarhurst. And that changed our life. Since 73, we're talking about 53 years we've been waiting for this.
7: Yeah.
6: You know, being when I was in the retail business, I mean, and I had a store right next door to the Garden, forget about it. So we want to be part of New York. Models, we're the fabric of New York. We're getting more emails, texts. If you go on TikTok, where are you? Where are you? Where are they now that we need them now? We said, you know what? Let's have fun. Let's create a brand It's a New York thing. So Versa is the only place to get the T-shirts. It's done incredible in our sports bar. And we're celebrating with all New York fans.
7: So let me ask you this question about the economy. I saw you on Mornings with Maria on Fox Business. The number she was throwing out was like, the city's already made over $200 million. If there's another home game, that they're estimating another $100 million. What took Modell's down? Was it Amazon? Was it the online orders? Was it Dick's Sporting Goods? Was it, what was
6: it? It was a multitude of reasons. I would say the number one reason, I did not embrace technology. When people look today about AI and everyone's scared, I said, internet, e-commerce, what are you talking about? A kid wants a baseball glove. He wants to pound it. You want to try a football cleat or soccer cleat. You want to make sure that's the whole experience. I said, Amazon, let them sell books. They'll never be in the sporting goods business. Then we didn't have winners since 2012. Wow. The Giant. So we went dark for 8 years. We lived off sports. Remember the run? Yankees, 96, 98, 99, 2000, 2004, and Red Sox. I mean, no matter what, we had all our stores in the Northeast. We lived off licensed merchandise. Then what happens? All our suppliers, DTC, they brought in this bum Donahue for Nike. He said, let's cut out the retail. We'll go direct. What do we need Modell's for? We were 40% of the market in the Northeast. So if they cut us out and sell to the customer direct, they make that extra margin. They started in Europe, and it came here. Then they had weather. Our business was weather-based. Our customers just have a lot of money. If it was freezing, they buy it, right? They buy thermal underwear, sweats, outerwear. If it was hot out and I was 70 off, they'd never buy. If it was freezing, they buy. They bought for need. When you add all those things together, it was a house of cards. And then COVID hit in 2019, and I was brought up, our business was 131 years old. I remember my grandfather, may he rest in peace, Henry. He said, if we ever go through a pandemic, you'll never survive. It's impossible. And I never forgot that, and he was right. So when you add up all those things, that's what happened.
7: I will tell you, you've handled it well. I mean, when you talk about the generations of Modell's and all of that, did you go through like a little depression or anything? Or did you just say, okay, this is life. We did well and all good things come to an end?
6: So here's what happened. We get a call. There was an article in the Wall Street Journal. Not an article. We get a call from a reporter from the Wall Street Journal, an email. We're doing a story on Modell's. We hear you have financial. This was in 2018. We hear you have financial problems. We hear you overexpanded. We hear you hired a restructuring company, and you're looking for all options, including filing for bankruptcy. Respond to us by 2. This is 11 o'clock. Respond to us by 2 o'clock or the article's getting released. What do you do? I brought in all my direct reports. I called my PR, and I said, okay, I got all my 10 questions that they're going to ask me. And they go, what do you mean ask you? We're not returning the call. I said, we have to. I got to control the narrative. The number four said, possibility going bankrupt. That's the headline. I'm in business 30 years. This is what I do for a living. We're going to react to the comments, or I'm no longer handling your account. Or my direct reports, you got to listen to him. He's the PR maven.
7: This is the PR guy.
6: Okay, how can you not listen to him? I go, guys, it's wrong. This is not my first rodeo. Suppose you answer the question wrong. I'm going to say, I want this conversation taped. So he can't say, I said, he said, you said, she said. What happens? I had to go along with everybody. By the way, I'm not blaming anybody.
7: No, I understand.
6: I'm not blaming the PR of my team.
7: So the article.
6: My call.
7: So the article.
6: I made the decision. Article ran 5 o'clock. Every factor, every vendor, every real estate guy cut me off and said, we're going to wait till you file. I said, I'm not filing. No. We just got caught with Sports Authority for $75 million. They cost the industry like $250 million. We're going to wait till you file, because if they don't file and they ship us and then I do file,
7: then they're out.
6: They're out. They lose money. We're going to wait till you file. Nike at the time was our number one vendor. I owed them $6.7 million. I stroked a check for 6-9. I said, I'm now the largest unsecured creditor. Am I going to file? The whole industry went with me, except one guy, Nike. They all said, is Nike going with the program? Well, I love Nike, but, you know, they got killed with Sports Authority. If Nike goes, we go. I said, you know what? Guys, I'm done. Time to file. I'm moving on with my life and move to Florida.
7: Okay. All right. That was a great story. I'm glad I asked that question.
6: By the way, no one knows that story.
7: Oh, really?
6: I wanted you to make yourself an exclusive on the show.
7: No. It's,
6: I tell it the way it is. No sugarcoating.
7: Right. Well, you've always done that. And you're also, folks need to know that even when you were at the top of your game, Mitch, you're a very open, warm, gregarious guy. You're down to earth. You don't think you're better than anyone else. It's a pleasure to be in your company. I got to take a quick commercial break. I want you to stay here. I'm going to bring on a young man named Jake April, and we're going to talk about the Knicks. We're going to talk about what he does in the world to make the world a little bit better. You don't want to miss this, folks. It's Friday night. We are live. We are local, 6:38. Don't go away.

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4: We're back to the Arthur Idala Power Hour with New York City's preeminent trial attorney and quintessential New Yorker, attorney Arthur Idala.
1: Alex, what's going on with the World Cup? I saw something that there were 6.3 million viewers of the first game, which set some sort of a record for the most viewers of the opening games of the World Cup history.
5: That's correct. And then tonight, it's Team USA starting their journey on the World Cup against, I believe, Paraguay, if I'm not mistaken. So, 9 o'clock.
1: We don't have high hopes for them, right? For
5: Team Look, USA? Maybe, as one of my friends, Lou, says, maybe quarterfinals or something like that. So we'll have to see.
1: Oh, that would be better than expected. All right. I can't say that Mitch Modell was better than expected because I expected him to be great, and he was great, and he's still here with me. He's sitting next to a young man named Jake April. Jake, let's make sure your microphone's working. Say a quick hello.
6: Hello, hello. Thank you for having me today.
1: Okay, there we go. Now let's do that again because, you know, Joni's so on it. Go for it, Jake.
6: Hello, hello. Thank you for having me today. Thank you, Mr. Modell, for being here as well, and thank you, Joni, for scheduling this for me.
1: Oh, it's our pleasure.
6: Alex as well, as she mentioned. I know Alex from school. Yeah.
5: You went to the Viscardi school together, Arthur.
1: Oh, very, very nice.
7: And you met Jake when we went.
1: So, Jake, tell us a little bit about yourself.
6: So, excuse me. So, I was born with cerebral palsy, and I've always been a big sports fan, and unfortunately unable to play sports mainstream as a kid. So there's this guy named Jason Benetti who I ran into his work in college, and he's a sports announcer, and I was very interested in becoming a sports announcer myself. So I joined the radio station at Mitchell College, and then eventually went on to Hofstra Radio, where I was able to win an award for my work there. And that's where I met you guys. And I've transitioned into public speaking with that. So it's been pretty cool.
1: It's very cool, Jake. And when you do your public speaking, what subject matter do you discuss? I mean, are you trying to knock me off the radio with your own radio show? Or are you talking
6: I don't think so. No, but you could laugh with your fedora. You'd definitely be me in that aspect. But I talk about the power of first impressions and not letting people determine what you could do based off of the first impression you have. For people that don't know me and can't see right now, based on my hand, I have cerebral palsy, which is a physical disability, and I'm unfortunately, many times people underestimate me and choose to talk to my wonderful friend here, Devin, instead of myself. I love her, but sometimes it gets annoying that people talk to her instead of me. So that was part of my TED Talk, is learn to give someone a second impression before you dismiss them based on their first.
1: You know what?
8: That's great.
1: That is great. Mitch, tell me what you're thinking right now. You're sitting next to this young man who's got a lot of courage, right? He's a brave kid, overcomes a lot. What are your thoughts?
8: Speechless. Totally speechless.
1: Very impressive.
8: To have the courage of coming in and talking and having, you know, cerebral palsy is mind-blowing. It's so unbelievable this story should be told to the world.
1: Well, that is. We're on the Power Hour. There's millions of people listening right now.
6: Yeah.
8: I'm talking about there were so many people out there. How do you get a second chance? How do you get a real chance and not have two hands tied behind your back? This guy, Jake, is really, really, really special.
6: Thank you very much.
1: Jake, tell me about working at Hofstra. You worked at the radio station?
6: Yeah, so I worked at the radio station, WRG, where I humbly, as I said, accepted the award based off of a letter that was wrote by John Mullen, the station manager there, and Pete Silverman, who actually worked at MSG for a while with the Knicks. And I was able to have him mentor me. And unfortunately, well, my goal based off of my affinity for Mr. Benetti was to become a play-by-play announcer. And it still is, but when I was in Hofstra, I was unable to obtain the goal of doing play-by-play for Hofstra. So I asked Pete what the next best thing was, and he said, you have to get better at speaking. So I went to Toastmasters in hopes to better my speaking for play-by-play, but then they said you would be good at public speaking. So I took my competitiveness, because they have competitions, I took my competitiveness and decided to hire a coach. And my coach said I would be pretty good at public speaking as well. And he got me the opportunity through a LinkedIn connection to be on the TEDx stage, which is a very illustrious stage to be on. And I'm very, very, very humbled to say that I was on it.
1: So, to your point about first impressions, this is a true story. Obviously, you know Alex Garrett. This was a couple of years ago. I'm with my buddy at a bar, but it's a bar with an area where you could see, and my back is to like the public, and he's looking at the public, and we're having a beer, and he's my closest friend, and he goes, "Holy cow, look at this guy!" And now I don't know what I'm going to see, and I turn around. And there's a guy coming at me from Grand Central with that big smile on his face, with his crutches, with one leg on his skate, and it's Alex Garrett.
5: And you know, my first skate was at Modell's. I have to say that. I got my first skate at Modell's.
1: And Alex comes over to me, and you know, we hug and kiss and all that. And so my friend is just going along with it, and then Alex leaves. He goes, "Who the hell is that?" I go, "That's the engineer. He's the guy who runs my radio show every night." And he's like, "Idala, only you." And at our office parties, Alex is the main guy with one leg dancing around. I got to say, Alex, you always have a smile on your face.
5: I have one right now.
1: Except when Sambolino balls you out for screwing something up. But that's all right. We all screw something up.
5: Well, can I tell a personal story? So Jake and I did a play-by-play of the Islanders when they came to the Viscardi Center about 3 years ago. Jake, I'm sure you remember that.
6: Yeah, it was great. Opportunity, Alex, with your network, one leg up. I am a big fan of yours, so it was great to be in your presence as well. I know that you've done things for Queens College, and just everything. I see you constantly on social media being an advocate for Viscardi, which I very much enjoy. So thank you for your work.
5: Well, thank you, and I've loved watching you grow up as well. It's been awesome. And we have a colleague of yours here at from Hofstra. Ryan Pagano is here too.
6: Oh, Ryan Pagano, hello.
7: Jake, what's going on?
1: It's Friday night. The skies just opened up here in the city at 6:52. I mean, it is downpouring. I got Alex, Jake, Ryan, Mitch, Joni. Is it Devin? We're having a party. So Jake, what motivates you to be a motivational speaker?
8: Great question.
6: What motivates me to be a motivational speaker? I am very believed. I believe in most people and what they could do. But if they don't take a shot at what they believe, at what they hope to accomplish, to me, that's not acceptable. So I try to instill that mindset in others, and hopefully they'll be able to take something away.
1: So is your main message, like, never put barriers in don't put barriers in front of yourself and push yourself?
6: So it's interesting that this guy is dark right now, but what I envision, and it sounds morbid, but when I envision myself on my deathbed, am I going to be able to answer the question, did I do everything that I wanted to do in life to at least give myself a shot to accomplish my dreams?
8: Wow.
6: So that's the goal that I have.
7: How old are you?
1: I'm going to start crying.
6: I'm 30 years old.
7: 30 years old.
1: Jake, you're going to make me cry, Oe. Yeah. I'm all jerked up. No, that is wonderful, and I'm almost twice your age. And I have the same thoughts. If I'll be honest with you, Jake, I'm 58 years old, and I was riding into Manhattan today with my almost 88-year-old father, and I basically asked him, like, Dad, have I done enough? Like, have I accomplished enough? It's a weird way. It's a backhanded way of saying, like, are you proud of me enough? Like, have I reached a level as where a father looking at his son, you're like, all right, kid, you did it. Because, you know, I have opportunities. I currently have opportunities to do other things, different things. But, you know, I grew up in a household where you always wanted to make your parents proud of you. And so I'm always questioning myself, what you just said. Am I pushing myself enough? Am I working as hard as I can to achieve my full potential?
6: I eventually discovered that it's not about what you do, it's how you do it. So for my parents, I've always wanted to please them, and it scares them sometimes that I'm going in such a public realm to try to do play-by-play and public speak, but I wouldn't have it any other way because that's my goal and dream. So whatever I want to do, they're always supportive of me.
1: Mitch, go ahead.
8: Jake, I'll tell you, I am absolutely blown away. You, and maybe I would work with Arthur on this, should make Jake like the ambassador for cerebral palsy. Think about how many kids are affected. They feel, you know what, I can never succeed in life. What he has done is mind-boggling. Mind-boggling. And it is blown away.
1: Yes, and it is very motivational. And by the way, for folks who are not looking at Jake, Jake is a handsome young man. He's got a lot of hair, and I'm a hair expert. He's got a nice set of glasses, and Jake, as we're running,
6: I'm jealous of your glasses, by the way. Orange
1: Amazon,
6: glasses, yeah.
1: Amazon. They're not very expensive at all. They're not hard to get. Talk to me a little bit. Let's lighten the mood here about the New York Knicks.
6: Yeah, they're great. I think the shirt is gonna come to fruition.
1: The shirt's gonna come to fruition.
6: Yes.
8: Not tomorrow night.
6: It would be Tuesday night. Yeah, Knicks in six.
1: That's all I've been saying.
5: Yeah. Jake, did you play for the wheelchair basketball team, Viscardi?
8: I'm going to win it and be done with it, but to have it done in New York, I could only imagine.
1: See, we're real New York.
8: I don't know where you were, game one or game two. You would have thought they won the NBA Finals.
7: Yeah.
8: And this was game. What's going to happen if they win it here?
1: Yeah. Game one, I was right here. Literally where I'm sitting. Game two, I was home. And game three, where the heck did we watch them lose? When the president... Oh, I was here. Yeah. Once again, with the president jamming up the thing. And then the other night, we were all here. Alex, you had a question for Jake?
5: Jake, did you play on the wheelchair basketball team as well with the Cubbies?
6: I did. My mom thought I was crazy, but I did do that. She still thinks I'm crazy, but I think that's what makes me... Motivate, go get herself.
5: And sports builds character, as we all know. So.
1: Yeah, well, so we only got 2 minutes left. I just want to give folks a little, as I'm looking at two great men, here's what your host's greatness is going to try to achieve. I'm going to do CNN now from, I'll work here till 9. I'm getting picked up at 9. I'm getting brought to the Food Network channel where they're going to do the CNN Abby Phillips show live. I'll get home around midnight, hopefully fall asleep by 1. Got to be up at 6. Got to get Arthur to the ball field at like 7:15, 7:30. He's playing one inning to finish a game. This is a 9-year-old's, Mitch. To finish a game that had to be called for darkness on Wednesday night, tied 12-12.
8: Oh, my God.
1: And then depending on whether he wins or loses that game, he either plays at 11 in one category or 12 in another category. Yeah, but my 4-year-old Ariana has her dance recital at 12. So Marianne and I will be swapping back and forth between baseball games and dance recital games. And thank God it's...
6: Has a Manfred man when they go into extra innings? The guy on second base?
1: No, they don't. They do not. For 9-year-olds, they don't. They don't do that. All right, this was a great, great show, Mitch. Thank you so much for
8: thank
1: coming
8: you.
1: Here.
8: And by thank the way, you. Arthur, this is a great program. And I'll tell you, meeting Jake was really wonderful. Made it special. Thank you so
1: thank
8: much.
1: Thank you,
8: for
1: Joni Pelzer, for having Jake here with us. Alex, you were great all week long. When you go to the tombstone of Matt Sambolin, just say a prayer for me, because I'm
9: not doing here. That on my tombstone.
1: Oh, look
8: Arthur,
1: at this.
8: I'm afraid with all your activities tomorrow, you're going to fall asleep before the game.
1: That won't happen. I'll be all right. Okay. A couple of espressos. All right. Arthur Idala on the Power Hour. Have a great weekend, everyone. We'll be back Monday, live and local. Go Knicks. Let's go Knicks.
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12: 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I'm Keith Peters in Washington. And Ohio Voter Registration Group's offices have been searched.
13: Workers say the Office of Ohio Organizing Collaborative have been searched by the FBI, saying federal agents showed up at the Cleveland office and spent hours questioning staff, seizing documents and computer files. Federal agents also went to the homes of people who worked with the organization, which supports voter registration efforts, seeking interviews and information about alleged voter fraud. Board member Prentice Haney accused the agents of intimidation tactics and harassment and expressed concern that the investigation was designed to sow doubt about the upcoming midterm elections. I'm Lisa Dwyer.
12: Iran's stranglehold on the Strait of Hormuz may be easing, and its own oil problems now seem to be on the rise. Bob Agnew reports.
14: The waterway has been effectively shut down by Iran's attacks on shipping since the start of the war. But now the situation appears to be shifting. Analysts say more oil from Gulf Arab states appears to be getting past the Iranian mines, missiles, boats, and drones. Observers warn that does not mean the global energy market will be satiated with oil anytime soon, but it does change the calculus of the crisis and could put more pressure on Tehran to reach a deal. Bob Agner reporting.
12: Shares of SpaceX soared 19% in their Wall Street debut, making the rocket maker's founder and CEO Elon Musk the first ever trillionaire. The shares opened at $150 and finished Friday slightly below $161. That price gave the company a market value of around $2.1 trillion. On Wall Street, the Dow by 359 points, the Nasdaq rose 79, the S&P advanced 37. More on these stories at townhall.com.
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12: In a new blow to the Kremlin's narrative that Moscow is winning the four-year war in Ukraine, Kyiv's forces are targeting fuel supplies in the Crimean Peninsula.
17: Ukraine's attacks on the supplies are triggering the worst fuel crisis on the Black Sea Peninsula since it was illegally annexed by Russia in 2014. The persistent strikes reflect Ukraine's growing ability to carry out drone hits and have caught Russia off guard and struggling for a response. Ukraine's successes have highlighted its ability to inflict painful damage on Russia and change the course of the war. Meanwhile, Ukrainian authorities say Russian drone attacks overnight and into Friday morning have injured at least one person in the southern city of Mykolaiv and sparked a large fire at an infrastructure facility in the Kyiv region. I'm Charles Deledesma.
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0: 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Legal analysis from former prosecutor and court journalism superstar Imran Ansari and Christine Nicholas. The quintessential heartbeat to New York hospitality. All joining legendary broadcast pro Kevin McCullough on a mission unlike any other, united to bring back New York. Now, live from Studio 111, here's Kevin McCullough.
19: All right, welcome in. It is Radio Night Live evening where we have all the fun. It's called Fun Friday for a reason, and it doesn't get more fun than thinking about 250 years of incredible America and what we've accomplished. But I think it does get a little bit more fun, Christine Nicholas. I'm Kevin McCullough. Christine Nicholas is with us. Christine, I think it gets a little more fun when you realize we might be one night away from bringing home the NBA trophy to New York City.
20: Yeah, I mean, Kevin, this is New York City is electrified because of the Knicks. It is such a unifying force. It is everybody is happy. Everybody is excited. You know, and I've been through a lot of World Series, which are exciting and fun, but there's something different about this. And I've also been through the Stanley Cup when the Rangers won, which was amazing. Don't get me wrong. I mean, these, you know, we
19: and the Giants Super Bowls, the Giants, you know, beating New England twice. Sure. That's kind of cool.
20: No, that was awesome. It's all fun, but there's something about the Knicks that I think are really like everybody's team. No matter what background you are, no matter, you know, it's everyone's team and we love them. And, you know, we've soured on them so many times because they just couldn't seem to get to the finish line.
19: I was about to say, I think part of it is just it's been 30 years since we've ever seen them play in the month of June. Right. So it's like.
20: Yeah, it's great. And, you know, when the game was on Wednesday night, I went to the watch party at Woolman Rink in Central Park. And that was exciting. It was hot, sticky, but it didn't matter. And people were just so excited. And then, of course, that come from behind 29-point lead, and they just never gave up. Yeah. You know, they're a slow starting team. You know, in the beginning, my friends were like, oh, my gosh, we're down 10, 12, now

0: they didn't win them in those 2 years in the middle was because he had retired and played baseball for a short while.
1: Yeah.
0: But I will say this. What I like about the Knicks team, and I've not watched much NBA for most of the last several seasons because I've kind of soured on the pro game overall for this reason.
1: Right.
0: Generally speaking, NBA teams recruit one big name, and they kind of put all the weight on his shoulders, and they kind of expect it to be kind of a star-driven market where you buy the ticket to go see the LeBron or the Kevin Durant
1: or the Jordan,
0: or whoever.
1: Right.
0: Yeah. So and what we have not had in the finals in years is a team that is relatively without somebody like that and is actually facing. Now, picture the theatrics of this. On the other side of the floor, you have not only the MVP in Wimby, but you've also got the defensive player of the year. So he takes two of the three big categories that usually go to three individuals. He's won two of them. So he is the biggest of the biggest superstars in the league right now. And on the Knicks side, you have a bunch of guys that I call them lunch pail guys. They show up, they clock in, they work their hearts out, and when the game is over, win or lose, they go home knowing that they did their very best. And because they don't have overwhelming size and they don't have overwhelming speed, and they've even got the guy that comes off the bench that subs Towns at the five spot, he's a terrible free throw shooter.
1: He's a
0: horrible free throw shooter, and you have all these deficits in the different players that we have. But you know what they have? They have the ability to do two things on a nearly miraculous level. One is never lose the extra effort that they give every time down the floor.
1: Right.
0: It's I'm going to do it a little bit better than I did before. And the second thing is they have a bench that has at times throughout the entire playoffs come in and said, okay, a lot is being expected of us. When the top five sit down, we're going to try to raise our standard. And none of them are superstars. None of them are demanding the big, you know, massive Michael Jordan, Magic Johnson type of comparisons or contracts or anything else. That's who the other team has. And the other team is faster and bigger and actually is kind of built for one of those championships. I look at the three and the four spots for the Spurs and I say, you know what? They are built almost identical to the Bulls minus Jordan being a two guard. Their Jordan is really their five player, and then you've got the two big power forwards that's kind of surrounding him, and they're a really well built team who had a better record during the regular season than the Knicks.
1: Right.
0: And yet here are the lunch pail guys going to work. My favorite player in the NBA was Kurt Rambis. And the reason that I loved Kurt Rambis was because he was a guy that was never going to make the All-Star team, but he didn't not start for any team he ever played on because he was the hardest working guy on the floor. The Knicks are a whole team of hard work and Kurt Rambis's this year. And that makes the games exciting because it may be a different person stepping up and making the big shot this game versus the last game versus the game before that. But that's what we want to see as fans. We want to see a team that works together. They are so, this is a big compliment to the coach, Mr. Brown. They are so good at making the extra pass. The way you beat a very fast, big, strong team like San Antonio is you don't have a ball hog. So when they get penetration up into the paint, they quickly find the open guy. And if somebody collapses on him, if somebody collapses on him, then he finds the open guy, and they find the open guy after open, and they make that extra pass, and that's what gives them the opportunity to be successful. It is an exciting story that the Knicks have written this year.
1: Yeah, it's a beautiful team to watch. The bench has certainly delivered. They're clutch, you know, and I have to tell you, I mean, you talk about the Bulls, you know, Alan Harper's kid, Dylan Harper, you gotta love watching him too, even though he's on the Spurs. He's a Rutgers guy, so there's a lot of love for him. There really is. In fact, when I was in the crowd at a Woolman rink, I saw a lot of Knicks jerseys, but with a Rutgers bracelet. One had a Rutgers t-shirt underneath, you know, like he had a vest on. And I was like, yeah, okay, we love our Dylan Harper, but we're going with the home team, you know. So it's fun to watch that family and that legacy live on.
0: Totally.
1: And they're just wonderful.
0: All right.
1: Jalen Brunson, what

0: gentlemen. So here we are.
1: Listen, we've got a great show for you straight ahead, friends. We're talking about 250, 250, 250. If you don't have 250 fever yet, by the time we're done tonight, you will. Stick around. Lots more fun Friday. Stay with us.
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2: 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And this June, AM 970 is doing just that, right here in the heart of New York City. 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
0: Well, first of all, you may actually meet them in the future and you don't even realize it because you're setting up kids for a successful future by investing in them, that they are breaking the cycle within those families and they have a hope. You're investing in kids, breaking the chain, breaking that cycle of reincarceration, of kids growing up and being like their parents.
1: It is such a beautiful thing. 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For $200, friends, you introduce the gospel to these kids. 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
1: Welcome back. It's Radio Night Live. It's the Fun Friday edition. And Christine, you've been haunting me with this temptation of talking about Sail Forth for weeks now and all the ships involved and everything else. And you know that I just get so excited about this kind of stuff. And now we can speak to it affirmatively. Introduce our next guest.
5: Happy to. Yeah, well, Kevin has grown up in a Navy family. So our guest tonight, Chris O'Brien, he is heading up the very important, very exciting production of The Tall Ships coming for July 4th to celebrate America's 250th, Sail Forth 250. Chris O'Brien, this has been quite an undertaking, and we've been talking about it for years. I, by the way, as a native New Yorker, was at the centennial, the bicentennial tall ships in 1976. Luckily, my father had an office right there on Water Street, so we were able to go up and watch it. And I just remembered it for a lifetime. And you know, I remember my dad and mom saying, wow, can you imagine how big it's going to be when we celebrate the 250? And I did the math, and they're like, yeah, we know we won't be here, but you will be. So help us understand what you have planned for the 250.
6: Yeah, pleasure. And Christine and Kevin, thank you so much for having me on. It's a pleasure to kind of share this story, because it is. It's just, it's monumental, but it is so important for New York. It's so important for the nation. And, you know, I look at it globally, because there are so many partners from around the world that are coming here in an official way to mark America's 250th. You know, the together. So we've partnered with the U.S. Navy, and the U.S. Navy will be hosting the International Naval Review. And Sailforth 250 is hosting the International Tall Ship Parade. So we get the goodwill part, the international goodwill, the really fun celebratory part. Navy gets the official protocol part. And that's what really puts these events, you know, on the map as, you know, as a main event for the United States of America to mark an incredible milestone for the nation. And Christine, as you, like you're saying, you remembered exactly where you were in the bicentennial. I love those stories, and I hear those stories, and I get choked up sometimes, because it's like, this is today. Well, what's going to happen here on July 4th, and while the ships are in port, it's our generation's moment, you know, to have, you know, to come together as a community here in New York, as the hosts, but also as a nation, and really as the world, to mark this, you know, mark these milestones, you know, for America, you know, on our 250th. And we joke also, yes, thank God I'm not going to be here for the 300th.
5: Oh, stop. No, well, we might be, you know, with today's
6: health. You never know. It's but like,
5: how many ships hairs are coming in for the International Parade of Ships, which is what you're really working on? And how did they get picked, or did they just volunteer? Like, how does it work?
6: Yeah, well, so there are a couple of different classes of ships. The tall ships, the Class A tall ship, it's the very large 300 plus foot official vessel. So these tall ships are official naval vessels for, you know, they train the cadets on their countries. So we have 21 of those ships coming. It's really unprecedented. They have this mission of training their sailors, making good leaders for their navies, but they have another mission. And that's their international goodwill mission. So they come to your port as an official representative of their nation. And so I liken this almost like the Olympics in a way, you know, countries sending their best and brightest, you know, on the decks of these ships, which are kind of like the crown jewels of their countries. Yeah. And so, you know, to get so many gathered is incredible. Between Sailforth 250, you know, at our 21, and the Navy with the International Naval Review, we have 46 right now, 46 nations that are going to be represented here. Wow. Officially as we mark our 250th. And it's really just this incredible testament to, you know, that the founding principles of this country.
1: You've also got a lot of aircraft that are going to be flying over. The Blue Angels will be part of that, of course. 15,000 U.S. and foreign sailors in port. I mean, forget about Fleet Week. This is like this is Fleet Week on steroids. And this is going to be incredible. What will be the most optimal way for people to interact with the parade and how to see it and so forth. There's got to be like better places to be than others.
6: Well, it actually, I don't know if there's going to be a bad seat in the house. The, you know, and your point is, so the International Aerial Review led by the Blue Angels, the numbers haven't settled, but we're counting 150 aircraft are going to participate.
1: I got bad notes.
6: in that, and it goes up and down, but it keeps going up. Later, the last few weeks, the numbers keep going up. And so that will take place over top of the Parade of Tall Ships. And so it's just going to be this moment. But, you know, the viewing of the main event, we'll say, on July 4th, is really between the Verrazano Bridge and the George Washington Bridge. So either side, New Jersey, New York City, come down to the waterfront, and there won't be a bad place to see what's happening. And you know, you can look up, you see the jets, you'll see the, you know, the tall ship parade, which will extend the whole at its longest. The tall ship parade will extend, you know, the ships will be in line parading north up the upper bay, up the Hudson River. So there'll be tall ships all the way between that 15-mile stretch between the Verrazano and the George Washington. Parade itself will take about 2.5 hours to run. So if you're stationary, the ships will get to, just as a point of reference, they'll reach the Statue of Liberty at about 10:15 in the morning. And then, so from there, you'd count 2.5 hours for the length of the parade. You know, there are going to be so many great, you know, every place is going to be a great place to see it. But one area that is going to be particularly interesting is up at the George Washington Bridge, that whole area. Because as the ships come up to the George Washington, they're going to be turned. There'll be tugboat assists going to turn the ships, and then they'll come back down heading to their berths. And that crossing point of these ships passing each other, and it's just going to be it's a spectacle, you know, beyond belief. And then the ships will tie up, and then they'll be open for free public touring, F-R-E-E, public touring, the 5th through the 7th of July.
1: Incredible stuff. More info at Sail4th, the number 4th, sailforth.org, sailforth.org. Chris O'Brien, thank you for spending time with us tonight.
6: Yeah, Kevin, thank you. And also our handles, our Instagram, Sail4th250. It's all the handles are the same. Follow us, like us. We love it. And please feel free to reach out. We're sharing information on the website, too.
1: Sounds great. All right.
2: This great moment in American history is brought to you by Connors and Sullivan and LifeVac. In 1987, standing at the Berlin Wall, President Ronald Reagan issued a challenge heard around the world.
7: Mr. Gorbachev, tear down this wall.
2: The wall stood as a symbol of oppression, dividing families and freedom itself. Many believed it would stand forever. His critics dismissed Reagan's words as unrealistic and even provocative. But 2 years later, that wall fell. And the Cold War ended shortly after. Reagan believed that strength, clarity, and moral confidence could change history. And on that day, he was unafraid to stand for those beliefs. A reminder of the power of a person's convictions. Connors and Sullivan and LifeVac. It's time to celebrate America. 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
8: 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This year, the dollar is 20% higher than the Chinese yuan. President Trump wants a lower dollar. 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I call it the teeter-totter effect. 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
9: Patriots Pasta and Piscopo, featuring yours truly. We're going to have a blast, okay? And we're going to be live at Carmine's. It's right there on Times Square. And you go up into the private room, and then what we'll do is we'll direct you to walk toward the back, and there is the Sinatra Room. It's called the Sinatra Room. Yeah, it doesn't get more old-school New York than that, right?
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2: Welcome back. We are talking a little America 250 as it pertains to Lower Manhattan this week. I'm very glad to have you with us. Christine Nicholas, Kevin McCullough, and Jessica Lappin are with us. We're talking about all of the historical, in fact, impact of Lower Manhattan. And Jessica, I was noticing that one of the writers recently, Teresa DeChico Dizon, I think is how you say the name, she wrote about the tavern culture of Lower Manhattan. I mean, they knew how to relax at the end of the day. Good shot of whiskey, have a pint at France's, you know, it all worked out.
3: Well, yes, in the 1700s, the taverns were the cultural heart of the city.
2: And hasn't really changed
3: much. It really hasn't. And it was, you know, places where you could drink and eat, but also stay. As Christine, you know, was mentioning, you know, people would, they had lodging at these taverns as well. Mm-hmm. And some pretty historical figures.
4: And also, here's a fun fact that I learned from the article that you can access on the Downtown Alliance website. But one of the early bars from 1664, the Stadhuis, which, you know, it was Dutch, so forgive my accent. But that became the English City Hall. So think about it. You had a pub, but then upstairs in the meeting rooms, you were conducting city business. And we have a pub that exists today, a tavern, France's Tavern, which to me is one of the most special places in New York City. And it's similar, where you can still eat, still drink, still enjoy. But then when you go upstairs, Jessica, tell our listeners what they're going to see upstairs, because it is just so fascinating.
3: Well, there's a museum, and they have some rotating exhibits, but other artifacts, just to remind people of the history. And it is a very special place. Downstairs, while you're eating, you're surrounded by these gorgeous murals that depict what the neighborhood and the harbor was like back then. But it's thank you for plugging our website. If you go to downtownny.com, you'll find history, you'll find walking tours, you'll find itineraries, you'll find places to eat and drink beyond the taverns. But France's Tavern is still there. Others are long gone. There was Lovelace Tavern. You mentioned the Dutch, but Lovelace was the second governor of New York, and he got envious and had his own tavern with his own name where they conducted business as well. So it's still, again, and I talk about Lower Manhattan, the old and the new. You'll have the chicest, hippest, brand new Michelin star restaurant or bar, but that yet you still have establishments that have been around for hundreds of years.
4: Yeah, it's fascinating.
2: And some of them, the Seaport, some of them founded out of pure jealousy of
3: exactly. Yes, we've got the Seaport Museum, and that's another example with all the maritime history next to the Seaport itself, which has been completely remade in a modern way, with top-notch restaurants and concerts on Pier 17, and it's again, you see that juxtaposition everywhere you look downtown. So please, you should use our website as a resource. In addition, we're going to be doing some art in vacant retail spaces. We're calling it Revolutionary Reflections. It's still being developed, but we'll be highlighting some of the, you know, lesser known names, not necessarily George Washington or Hamilton, but some of the other people who were, you know, involved and maybe a little bit less well known. So,
4: like Joseph Warren, who we have actually talked quite a bit about on this show.
2: Yes, we have.
4: Can't help it. So Jessica Lappin, you are a gem. We are so happy not only to have you on this radio show, but to be overseeing the Downtown Alliance. Folks, coming up next, we're going to talk about, as Jessica mentioned, the old and the new.
2: I always ask the bid leaders this when they come on, and they always give me the same answer, which is kind of disappointing, but I'm hoping Jessica will break the streak. You've got all of downtown for yourself. What's your favorite hang?
3: See? We love our children equally.
2: Such a disappointing answer.
3: And I can't even tell you that, you know, every Wednesday you'll find me at this place, because I try to very purposefully eat in different restaurants, have drinks in different spots, because I need to know what's going on, not just what's new, but how people are doing, and chat with the owners of the restaurants or bars, or chat with the manager of the retail shops, so that I have a sense of what's going on.
4: So you can, so you're saying we can meet you up at a tavern, probably, you know, we can
2: discuss maybe, but town not the same hall. One every week, because she's everything a good mommy is what she's saying. So
4: yeah, all but right. I do love about the new and the old. So new coming up next after Jessica, please don't go away, because we have Peter Christian Eggner coming on. He is one of the co-founders of a brand new app that will be launched, Revolutionary Trail, or Echoes of the Revolution, which is going to tap into that younger set. That if you follow Assassin's Creed and whatnot, this is my son's world, but this is going to turn on the history bug for them, I hope. But Jessica Lappin, thank you so much for joining us, and we will see you soon.
3: My pleasure. Thank you.
2: Coming right back from New York. Don't go anywhere. Hi, Kevin McCullough. I don't know what childhood was like for you, but for me, there were two big things on the calendar every year that I couldn't wait to get to. In the fall, I couldn't wait till Christmas break and Christmas Day. It was the celebration of everything good about Jesus coming to earth and having some time off from school. And in the spring, I couldn't wait until we were done with the school year so that I got to go to a Christian camp where I made friends that I still have to this point in life, where I got to eat some of the most delicious food I've ever had. I got to experience bonfires and see the stars at night, study the Bible lakefront as the sun would set, and be part of meaningful teaching and learning about my faith. This was my experience as a young person going to a Christian camp when I was little. And now my kids get to go to those as well, and they look forward to them every year. It's just the most fun thing. And when Angel Tree from Prison Fellowship came to me and said, Kevin, we would like to provide that same experience for about 162 kids that would not have that experience otherwise because their parents are incarcerated. Their parents went to prison for crimes that they committed, but now their parents have completed a Bible study in prison and have requested the opportunity for their child to go to a Christian camp, maybe break the cycle of crime in their family. I said, how can I help? And they said, Kev, just tell people about Angel Tree. For $200, you can give one of these children a full week of camp, a full week of camp with all that included for just $200. And friends, you're going to be introducing them to Jesus, many of them for the very first time. 888-206-2794. These kids desperately need Angel Tree Camp this summer. Will you provide it for one? 888-206-2794. 888-206-2794. 888-206-2794. Or go to thatkevinshow.com and click the Angel Tree banner at the top of the page.
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2: Welcome back. She's Christine. I'm Kevin. And we are excited to continue the discussion about America 250 and particularly New York and its kind of role in all of this. And if you want to know more about some of the destinations of the 250th birthday and what's going on, I would encourage you to check out that Passport Life. The newsletter comes out tomorrow, focusing on Lexington and Concord, which is kind of cool because obviously they played a big role. But Christine, we're staying in New York. Introduce our next guest for us.
4: Happy to, Kevin. Folks, welcome Peter Christian Eigner. He's the director of the Gotham Center for New York City, in New York City history, but he's also the co-founder of the Revolutionary Trail app, which is why we want to talk to you, Peter. We just had Jessica Lappin on, and she was talking about the importance of Lower Manhattan in New York City's history, but also how it's so modern and new. And I think you are sort of toggling between the two with this new app, which is really fascinating and hopeful. As Kevin and I are both mom and dad of teenagers, we struggle to really make history cool. So now I'm putting that on your plate. So help us out here.
2: Help us. What do you help, got? Sir Peter, we need your help.
8: Absolutely. Happy to serve. So we created the NYC Revolutionary Trail, basically a freedom trail for New York City. And that came out in app form last summer. There was a nice little profile in the Times if you all want to check that out. Basically, it takes you through 16 locations in downtown Manhattan, which in the time of the revolution was basically New York City, and narrates the story of wider New York's experience with the revolution from the lead up to the war itself, which for New York was basically a grueling occupation under the British, to its reemergence as the First Nation's capital. And then we end the story with Washington's inauguration. So there is a ton of history that happens in Lower Manhattan, not just obviously the revolution, but the argument we make, the tagline we have for our project is the city at the heart of the revolution. And Christine already said that I'm the director of the Gotham Center for New York City History, so I'm allowed among my tribe of historians to be a little bit more chest thumpy than the average historian. But you know, New York really is at the center of action across this period, and we are cruelly, totally unjustifiably overlooked in the history of the revolution. The war begins and ends literally in New York City, and there are all kinds of amazing stories and characters, but also really important events that happen within New York City that are critical to this history. So what we did was we created this trail, and it takes, you can download it right now on your phones, and it'll take you through this story. There's a website that has much more information if you want to learn more. And then, as Christine alluded to, we partnered up with Ubisoft, the makers of the Assassin's Creed video game, which digitally recreated the entire streetscape of Lower Manhattan in this period, for a new immersive interactive version that's going to be called Echoes of Revolution. And that'll be coming out this summer. We're hoping to sort of move up the deadline, but it'll probably be in mid-May, shortly after we actually release an exhibition at the Museum of the City of New York that was based on this project. So, the idea is that, you know, you can take, if you're traveling as a family, you can walk through Lower Manhattan. You can learn all about this history. And for the kids that maybe are less interested, we trick them into learning the history of their country by playing this little video game type thing where they can shoot at British ships in New York's harbor and
2: pull
8: down the statue of King George and Bowling Green and do all kinds of other good revolutionary American type things for the 250.
2: Well, I think it's really important to continually be telling the history of our country and what we stood for. I think that a lot of the problems that we arrive at in modern society and culture is not understanding who we were as a founding, you know, country and what we stood for that was different on the world at the time. And so I'm always looking for additional tools and ways to bring that story to life. And when you've got as much concentration of the story in New York, you were talking about the different locales and stuff, but some of the major events, specifically the saving of the Continental Army when overnight, miraculously, thousands of boat trips back and forth between Brooklyn and Manhattan take place, and George Washington's able to basically save the army from total annihilation. I mean, you've got really significant things that if it weren't for New York, America would not have come about.
8: Absolutely. That happens. You're alluding to Washington's miraculous escape over from Brooklyn Heights to somewhere along the somewhere near South Street Seaport area in Manhattan. And that's just one of several, but the most dramatic example of several examples in the first major battle of the war, which takes place across New York, in which it could have all been over right there at the start, right? Just a few weeks after the Declaration of Independence was issued. So
2: I think it really bothered Washington, too, that he was never able to come back and reclaim.
8: He's obsessed with it. He's near obsessed with it. Yeah. And this is, you know, I don't want to cut you off, but just briefly, the invasion of North America begins in New York City. It's the first major battle of the war, and that's not by accident. The British had decided before, you know, in the French and Indian War, which is, you know, not history we need to go into here, but it's the thing that really sets in motion what gets us to the Revolution. New York is the military headquarters of the 13 colonies, At the eve of the Revolution, they think both sides, the Patriots and the British, think that New York is the most important location because the Hudson River gets you more access to the continent than any place south of Canada, right? And this is at a time when roads were rivers, you know? Mm-hmm. So you needed to control New York. Both sides saw it as critical. So the British send the largest invasion that you'll see, the largest amphibious invasion until D-Day in World War II. Not just because, you know, North America was the prized jewel of this global empire that they had, but because they understand that, like, if they don't control New York, and the idea for them was to sort of sever the North and South, they might lose this war, and they might lose, you know, what was the largest piece of the British Empire, the most important piece in some ways.
2: Turns out they did. Well, if you want to know more, friends, these apps are online. I just downloaded the Revolutionary Trail app myself, and I'm looking forward to delving into it. When will the new version be out?
8: So we're pushing to accelerate that timeline, but we're thinking mid-May, and we'll be releasing demos and things to the press before then, but expect it to drop in mid-May, and we will have all kinds of information online at nycrevolutionarytrail.org if you want to find out more about the exhibition, the current app, the new app, any of the projects we're doing.
2: nycrevolutionarytrail.org, nycrevolutionarytrail, all one word, .org for more info. Peter, thank you so much.
8: It's a pleasure. Thanks.
2: Coming right back, Christine's got tips for your weekend. Don't go anywhere.
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2: Hi, Kevin McCullough. You hear me talking about the amazing work of Prison Fellowship and Angel Tree. And all this week, I've been inviting you to join us on this brand new effort that helps our friends at Prison Fellowship put children of prisoners in a Christian camp this summer called Angel Tree Camp. And I have an ambitious goal, 162 kids, boys and girls, deserving this camp this summer by giving at thatkevinshow.com. Some of you may, though, be asking, why should I dig into my budget to help a boy or girl that I will likely never meet? Well, we asked that question of Diana, who's the director of an Angel Tree Camp in the state of Oklahoma. Take a listen.
10: Well, first of all, you may actually meet them in the future and you don't even realize it because you're setting up kids for a successful future by investing in them, that they are breaking the cycle within those families and they have a hope. You're investing in kids, breaking the chain, breaking that cycle of reincarceration, of kids growing up and being like their parents.
2: And that is just part of what you're doing with your gift, because your gift puts them in a Christian environment where at first they're a little suspicious of everyone around them. They don't trust them. They don't know if anybody else has a parent that's in prison until they start getting to know them. And then they understand that every kid that's there is just like them and they're safe and their hearts open and the gospel pours in and their lives change. Friends, it's such a powerful thing. And the incarcerated parent had to go through a Bible study program in order to nominate them for the scholarship. That's why they deserve this week of Christian camp. Will you help us? One gift of $200 or four gifts of $50 will help make way for a child to get there. 888-206-2794, 888-206-2794, or thatkevinshow.com and click the banner at the top of the page.
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2: All right, welcome back. Final few minutes of Fun Friday for Radio Night Live. She's Christine Nicholas. I'm Kevin McCullough. And this means it's time to take a look at the fun stuff to do this weekend. Lady Christine, what's up?
4: Well, thank you, Kevin McCullough. There's always fun things to do. So why don't we start this week downtown, just to thank Jessica Lappin from the Downtown Alliance. And there are so many things to do downtown. So check out her website, their website, at downtownny.com. And you can do your own Revolutionary Trail. Or you can go on the Revolutionary Trail app, thanks to Peter Christian Eigner of the Gotham Center for New York City History. And we can do our trail. You know, what we didn't mention on the show is Alexander Hamilton is buried right at the Trinity graveyard, right near Trinity Church, which is really right here next to our studios with Salem Media. We are right there at the Trinity building. So it all comes full circle.
2: Alexander and Eliza and their son and, who was the sister that he...
4: Angelica.
2: Angelica. She's also buried there.
4: So. Yeah. So it's and many others are buried there. So it is a real tribute. And that is the actual church that George Washington prayed in before he took his inaugural address. Right. So and before he bid farewell to the troops. It's just so much history. Get yourself downtown. And then also Chris O'Brien from Sailforth 250. Thank you, Chris, for more information about the tall ships, the International Naval Review, the fantastic air show. Go on Sailforth. That's with a number four, sailforth.org, and get all the information. And please make your plans to come to New York City. You know, we are pushing through you know, our efforts, Broadway Association, Times Square Alliance. Let's not work from home, people, on the 4 days that FIFA is going to take place. Let's make sure our elected officials understand that New York can host these big events without shutting down the city. We just learned today that 42nd Street is now going to be for buses only on the days of the games. You know, that's the 8 games, but there are 4 of those games are on weekdays. I think we can handle it. These games are taking place in New Jersey. So let's make sure that New York City remains open for business. Okay. Just my little plug there. They got a brand new exhibit also at the Museum of Broadway. That's the Craft of Puppetry. That's exciting. That just opened. So go check that out at the Museum of Broadway. We love our friends there. And there's just so much to see and do. Just visit nyctourism.com. And I will see you, or you'll hear me on Monday when I fill in for Arthur Idala, Monday at 6 p.m. with Randy Mastro. And then also on Tuesday with Tom Harris with Arthur Idala Power Hour from 6 to 7. And then, of course, on Tuesday, we'll be leading into you, Kevin, with Linda Perillo. We love that show, Travel Tuesday. Yeah.
2: Well, I'm glad that you're going to get some more mic time. I think that Christine Nicholas behind a microphone is a powerful thing. I'm happy to see that happen. Thank you, friend, for listening. We'll talk to you next time.
11: The preceding program was pre-recorded.
2: Hi, Kevin McCullough. I don't know what childhood was like for you, but for me, there were 2 big things on the calendar every year that I couldn't wait to get to. In the fall, I couldn't wait till Christmas break and Christmas Day. It was the celebration of everything good about Jesus coming to earth and having some time off from school. And in the spring, I couldn't wait until we were done with the school year so that I got to go to a Christian camp where I made friends that I still have to this point in life, where I got to eat some of the most delicious food I've ever had. I got to experience bonfires and see the stars at night, study the Bible lakefront as the sun would set, and be part of meaningful teaching and learning about my faith. This was my experience as a young person going to a Christian camp when I was little. And now my kids get to go to those as well, and they look forward to them every year. It's just the most fun thing. And when Angel Tree from Prison Fellowship came to me and said, Kevin, we would like to provide that same experience for about 162 kids that would not have that experience otherwise because their parents are incarcerated. Their parents went to prison for crimes that they committed, but now their parents have completed a Bible study in prison and have requested the opportunity for their child to go to a Christian camp, maybe break the cycle of crime in their family. I said, how can I help? And they said, Kev, just tell people about Angel Tree. For $200, you can give one of these children a full week of camp, a full week of camp with all that included for just $200. And friends, you're going to be introducing them to Jesus, many of them for the very first time. 888-206-2794. These kids desperately need Angel Tree Camp this summer. Will you provide it for one? 888-206-2794. 888-206-2794. 888-206-2794. Or go to thatkevinshow.com and click the Angel Tree banner at the top of the page.
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9: This great moment in American history is brought to you by Connors and Sullivan and LifeVac. On July 4th, 1776, a group of seemingly ordinary men made an extraordinary decision in a small room in Philadelphia. They put their names to a document that would change the world.
15: The Declaration of Independence wasn't just a breakup letter for King George. It was a bold statement of principle that our rights don't come from government, but from God, that all men are created equal, and that liberty is worth risking everything for. Today, 250 years later, those words still matter, because America isn't just a place. It's an idea. An idea born in courage, sustained by sacrifice, and passed from generation to generation. 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Connors and Sullivan and LifeVac.